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5: 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No pun intended. I'm Dr. Catherine Albrecht, back to dive into the mysteries of the deep after this.
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5: 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The ocean covers a whopping 139 million square miles and an average depth of over 12,000 feet. Scientists estimate we've yet to discover nearly two-thirds of the species that dwell in it, and almost 2,000 new sea creatures are discovered every year. 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
9: 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Clear sky and 97 degrees on Route 66 in Needles, and good afternoon to listeners in Bullhead City, currently clear sky and 96 degrees for you. Getting down to 67 overnight tonight, Sunday's high will be in the upper 90s, sky is clear. Temperatures in the mid-90s on Monday. That's your K-Talks Tri-State Weather. 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
12: Oh, and welcome back to hour number three of KTOX, and of course, the Miss Rob Hansen radio program, Top 40 Countdown of 1973. Coming up just here in just a very quick moment. We've got the stories with Brother Louie, a controversial interracial love story set to a killer riff. It's edgy and it's catchy for its time.

That was number 13, The Stories and Brother Louie. Coming up next, we got Clint Holmes and Playground in My Mind, whimsical and nostalgic. That Mary McGregor Kids chorus part made it a sing-along favorite. So let's get into that right now.

That was Clint Holmes, number 12, Playground in My Mind. Coming up next, we got Vicki Lawrence delivering this murder mystery country pop drama, Twisty and Brilliant, The Night the Lights Went Out in Georgia.

Vicki Lawrence. The night the lights went out in Georgia. Coming up next, we have breached the top 10. We got Diana Ross and Touch Me in the Morning. We've got oh so very much more coming up.

Of course, that was number 10, Diana Ross, Touch Me in the Morning. Coming up next at number 9, we got Carly Simon and the Ultimate Mystery Diss Track, You're So Vain.

And that was Simon Carley and You're So Vain. Coming up right now, Billy Preston, and we'll go around in circles, number 8.

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0: Coming in number 7, Elton John, Crocodile Rock.

Lips. That was number 7 with Elton John's first number 1 hit in Crocodile Rock. Coming up next, we've got Kris Kristofferson and Why Me coming in at 6. It's Raw, Humble, Country, and Soul Prayer from Kris, Heartfelt and Spiritual.

Kris Kristofferson at number 6 and Why Me. Coming up next, we've got Paul McCartney and Wings coming in at number 5 and My Love. This is one of Paul's joyful rock and love songs with a killer guitar solo.

And Marvin Gaye at number four. Let's get it on. Coming up at number three, we've got Roberta Flack and Killing Me Softly with his song.

That was number three, Roberta Flack, Killing Me Softly with his song. Coming up next, we got Jim Croce and his song telling about a tough guy who gets his comeuppance. Bad Leroy Brown. He's the baddest man in the whole damn town.

Yeah, Jim Croce, Bad Bad Leroy Brown at number two. Coming up next, the undisputed champ of 1973, Tony Orlando and Don, entire yellow ribbon around that old oak tree.

0: course, I was number one. Tony Orlando and Don tie a yellow ribbon round the old oak tree. My goodness gracious me, we finished the top 40 of 1973. And of course, if you want to relive this or listen to it again, you can always go to rumble.com, look up the Miss Rob Hansen radio program, and well, where I started in 1967 through today, it's all up there. 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
3: News this hour from Town Hall. I'm Mary Rose. A person who approached a White House security checkpoint and began firing at officers has died. The Secret Service said in a statement late Saturday, according to a preliminary investigation, the person approached a checkpoint shortly after 6 p.m., removed a weapon from his bag, and began firing at posted officers. Officers returned fire and hit the suspect, who was transported to an area hospital where he later died. It appears the U.S. and Iran are closing in on a deal to end the war.
4: President Trump says a deal with Iran on the war, including opening the Strait of Hormuz, has been, in his words, largely negotiated. That's after calls with Israel and other regional allies. He wrote on social media, quote, final aspects of the details of the deal are currently being discussed and will be announced shortly. He described it as a memorandum of understanding pertaining to peace that still must be finalized by the parties involved. It capped a week in which the U.S. weighed a new round of attacks on the Islamic Republic that would have broken a fragile ceasefire. Bob Agner reporting.
3: President Trump is urging a temporary suspension of the federal gas tax as prices continue to rise.
5: The president says the move would give more than 100 million drivers and truckers short-term relief. His plan, which would pause the 18.4% gasoline tax and more costly diesel tax until prices fall and then phase it back in, could save about $3 a fill-up, but may need congressional approval. In the meantime, some states, including Indiana and Georgia, have already paused their gas taxes.
3: California has the nation's highest state gas tax at over 70 cents a gallon. Americans grilling out this Memorial Day weekend will notice higher prices for many barbecue essentials. The Bureau of Labor Statistics Consumer Price Index inflation data is going up. More on these stories, townhall.com.
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12: 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Clear sky and 97 degrees on Route 66 in Needles, and good afternoon to listeners in Bullhead City. Currently clear sky and 96 degrees for you. Getting down to 67 overnight tonight, Sunday's high will be in the upper 90s. Sky is clear. Temperatures in the mid-90s on Monday. That's your KTalks Tri-State weather. 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
1: From the high desert and the great American Southwest, I bid you all good evening, good morning, good afternoon, wherever you may be across this great world of ours, the planet, all 24 time zones covered by this program. It is Coast to Coast AM and I'm Art Bell. And I would like to welcome a new affiliate tonight, WRGA in Rome, Georgia. 5,000 watts in Rome, Georgia on 1470, a good regional station there. The GM, Greg, I hope I get it right, Commishlian, I believe it is, Greg Commishlian, and the PD, Randy Quick. Welcome. Glad to have you on board. What is a different kind of radio program? And tonight, indeed, different again. I don't know, maybe you've got to be the right age. Not really, though. Not in this day of oldies stations. But I'm the right age. And Eric Burden and the Animals. I'll tell him when he was here. Eric Burden is going to be on tonight. Should be kind of interesting. A lot of stories about Jimi Hendrix and Eric Burden, the Animals. Now, I was in the Air Force, and I was stationed for the most part of my time in the Air Force in the Far East. Except with the exception of that, here in the U.S., it was all in the Far East. Okinawa, the Philippines, Vietnam. And there were some songs that were almost like national anthems to people in the service. Like, getting out of this place, we got to get out of this place. Oh, man, that was a national anthem. House of the Rising Sun. It was like a national anthem. You're in the service. Doesn't matter where you are, wherever you are normally in the service. You just hate it on principle, you know. I don't care whether it's the Hawaiian Islands, wherever you are, you know, it's the rock. It's where you are. It's where you have to be, and so you don't like it. Sort of. Later memories revise that, but at the time, those songs, I can't even tell you how important they were. All right, now the scariest part of the show, the news. You know, I figured out, of all the things that I do, reading the actual news at the beginning of the program is probably the scariest stuff you'll hear. Our president, President Bush, sought to dispel China's doubts of distrust of America, urging the communist Chinese on Friday to embrace liberty, tolerance, and religious freedom. Dissent is not revolution, said Bush. I'm sorry. I know the communist Chinese. And I can assure you, whatever they're going to embrace, the last ones are going to be liberty, tolerance, and religious freedom. It just is not going to happen. Not with that regime, not with the regime that's there now. And I shouldn't be laughing about this, but there's absolutely zero chance, and those would be the last on their list to embrace. You know, that's a serious police state over there. Pakistani authorities said today a videotape showing Wall Street Journal reporter Daniel Pearl being killed by the Islamic extremists who kidnapped him a month ago has arrived, and they do believe he is indeed dead. The president making a comment, and Musharraf is acting swiftly, he says, to apprehend each and one of the gang of terrorists involved in the killing. The southern Philippine waters had some trouble for us today, as in the U.S. and Philippine military forces. A U.S. Army helicopter carrying 10 Americans crashed into the sea, MH-47 Chinook, which was ferrying troops in a counterterrorism exercise. We're kind of moving into the Philippines now in the war on terror. There was no mechanical trouble reported, nor was there any rebel activity that might have affected the flight. So there were no survivors, as far as I know, and they have no idea why it went down. Yasser Arafat is scrambling to see some arrested and try and probably move some of the tanks out from his front door. But they're still hitting his West Bank office. And the situation in Israel is deteriorating quickly. Military jets flew hundreds of sorties against a major rebel stronghold today, bringing Colombia's 38-year civil war to a potentially bloodier phase. So things are going wrong down in Colombia. And then in Toms River, New Jersey, a retired police officer, for absolutely unknown reasons, shot and killed his 22-year-old granddaughter today. Then promptly went door to door and killed three neighbors. Police said John Mabel, 70, retired from Newark Police in 76, was charged with four counts of murder. Bail set at $3 million. He was arrested as he sat on the front lawn of his home. On his steps, the .38 revolver. So he killed his granddaughter and then went house to house, killing as many as he could kill. Now you see what I mean. Oh, and a little bit of information that might not be out there otherwise, from Georgia. This is from Billy in Georgia. And he says, the total now in Georgia at the crematorium that didn't do its job is 290 bodies found. They found that a lake on the property, in fact, does contain more bodies, according to Billy, and are planning to drain it. Investigation is costing Georgia residents about $1 million every single day. He says so far, now this is pretty interesting. You remember I said I just didn't buy the whole motive of why this guy would have just disposed of bodies instead of cremation? So far, bodies dating back 18 years have been positively identified. A judge, according to Billy, has issued a gag order after the above information was released. So this may be the last we hear for a while. Billy lives about 30 miles from the scene. Now, I didn't buy the machine didn't work story when I heard it, and I don't buy it now, and I certainly don't buy it over a period of 18 years. There is something else, something very serious going on there. Here's another piece of news you might not have heard. Now, this comes from the Times Knight Ritter Tribune News Watch, Business News Watch, in fact. An Alexandria woman said that she saw a flare or rocket ascending toward a U.S. Airways flight landing at Ronald Reagan Washington National Airport last month, similar to a report from a Southwest Airlines pilot landing at Baltimore Washington International Airport on Sunday. The Federal Aviation Administration is investigating a report of by the pilot of Southwest Flight 454 that he saw what looked like a model rocket pass on the left side of his aircraft on Sunday evening. FAA says it has no reports of the rocket sighting by the Alexandria resident. And she said it was kind of like a rocket, a reddish thing that came up from the riverbank. She said it was aimed toward the back of the jet. Maybe the pilot didn't see it. She said she doubted that it was a model rocket. Didn't look like any model rocket I've ever seen. She said her son used to play with them, knows what they look like. It was right toward the back of the jet, right behind the engine, and went in at an angle like it was aimed at the jet. She added, however, the object didn't get close enough behind that it could have brought down the airplane. But, you know, obviously the implication here is, if true, that somebody fired something at a commercial airliner, and one other airliner pilot saw something zoom by his window as well, so you have to wonder what might be going on out there. I've got a story here entitled Antimatter Atoms Captured for the First Time, coming up in just one moment.
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6: There's just no way we're alone in this universe. It's just, to me, it's impossible.
7: If you do the math about the number of galaxies and the number of suns in the galaxies and the number of galaxies, it's impossible to believe that other life has not existed. And frankly, the numbers would tell you that there's got to be other intelligent life. If we are, the human species is a curious species. We can't wait to build craft that take us out into the universe to explore. So who's to say there aren't other species out there that feel the same level of curiosity that have come here to look around? And I think the Earth, it's teeming with life. We are so interesting. I have this theory, George. I think all intelligent life is interesting to all other intelligent life. And for me, that's all I need to know to understand why we're being visited.
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is kind of interesting. This is a Michio Kaku kind of topic, and we'll sure ask him about it. Antimatter atoms, among the most elusive matter in the universe, have been captured for the first time. According to the standard model of particle physics, every particle has a corresponding antiparticle with the same mass and opposite charge. The pair annihilate each other on contact, releasing a burst of energy. Scientists have wondered if they might be able to harness this energy, but they found it difficult to make and control anti-atoms. Late 1990s, up to 9 anti-hydrogen atoms were detected in particle accelerators at CERN and at Fermilab near Chicago, but they were moving at almost the speed of light, much too fast to be stored or even studied. Now researchers on the ATRAP, A-T-R-A-P experiment at CERN, the European Lab for Particle Physics near Geneva, think they have made and stored thousands of anti-atoms indefinitely in a particle trap. This is really something. The team led by Gerald Cabressel of Harvard University used powerful magnetic fields to trap antiprotons found in the debris of collisions in CERN's particle accelerator. Then they introduced a beam of anti-electrons or positrons and used an electric field to slow them down and bring the two types of particles together. When the group exposed the particle trap to an electric field, some particles failed to move, suggesting that the charged antiparticles had bound together into neutral anti-hydrogen atoms. I wonder what this is going to mean for mankind. You hear of this kind of story. The atom bomb was bad. The hydrogen bomb was worse. And if they have actually succeeded in trapping and holding antimatter, then I've been told, or at least I believe it would be true, that an antimatter weapon, and they're not going to start by making antimatter cancer cures. Somebody's going to want an antimatter weapon, and if this is the first little foot

0: in the Manhattan Project. And I wonder what happens if you make a similar mistake, but this time with antimatter instead of something coming to a rapid critical mass in your face. Matter and antimatter. West of the Rockies, you're on the air. Hello.
1: Hey, Art.
0: Hey there.
1: You know, I've got an idea that what might have happened at this crematorium down in Georgia.
0: Over a period of 18 years?
1: Yeah. You know, if it is the first actual vampire? Vampires keep a helper usually on Earth? This is the first time we've ever actually found a vampire's lackey, and those people weren't actually dead when they were put there.
0: Well, at this point, with a gag order, no more information coming out, I suppose you could speculate about anything you wanted, but that wouldn't be my first... But I don't have a first thing to jump to. I don't have a clue, and I don't buy the machine thing at all.
1: They've only identified 5 bodies.
0: Yeah. I don't buy the machine thing at all. I mean, 18 years, come on.
1: Yeah.
0: There's something really serious, something else here at work, and...
1: Sinister.
0: I really wish we could know, but now there's a gag order, apparently, and so maybe we won't. I appreciate the call, sir.
1: You're welcome.
0: Thank you. I probably wouldn't leap to the vampire thing, but... The reason given so far is not what I feel is the ultimate reason at all. So I don't think we know it all yet. On the first-time caller line, you are on the air. Hello.
2: Hello, Art. How's it going?
0: Going okay, sir.
2: Hey, this is Joseph here in Atlanta.
0: Okay.
2: I am calling. I've been trying to get some information to you, or at least get in contact with you, about a supposed guest or a suggested guest for your show.
0: All ears.
2: Robert K. Brown.
0: And who is Robert K. Brown?
2: He is a retired military general who is also the head publisher and editor of Soldier of Fortune magazine.
0: Oh, no kidding. He probably would make a very interesting guest.
2: He has been in and out of Afghanistan over, I think, about a 18-year period. And his contributing editors have fought with the Taliban and fought against the Taliban.
0: Oh, really?
2: Yeah, and his contributing editors and himself have been into Colombia, Angola, South Africa, all over the world.
0: All the world's hot spots, huh?
2: Exactly.
0: Yeah.
2: And he would be the la creme de la creme of a good interview.
0: We'll look into it, sir. Thank you very much. Yeah, I bet there would be a lot of stories that could be told. Stories that, it's really amazing to me how many stories just never make it to the news. They you never hear them. You know, unless you're listening to long-form talk radio like this, you're never going to hear them. This may be the only... Sometimes a story will break here and then, of course, spread to the mainstream press. That has happened many times, but... Other times, you will only hear it here. It will never go anywhere else. Doesn't mean it's not true. It just means that for some collective, interesting reason, the mainstream press doesn't print it. West of the Rockies, you're on the air. Hello.
3: Hello.
0: Hello.
3: This is Jeremy.
0: Okay, Jeremy, turn your radio off. That's the first lesson.
3: Sorry.
0: Okay. Well, where are you, Jeremy?
3: I'm in Washington.
0: State or D.C.?
3: State.
0: All right. What's up?
3: There was a caller on the other show the other day.
0: Yes.
3: And they said something about pop bottles frozen or something like that.
0: No. That was an email I read. The tree branches cracked and, you know, he ducked. He thought he was about to get hit in the head. And this frozen pop bottle plops down on the ground along with the broken branches. He took photographs, called the police, sent photographs to us, and I've got them on the website. Yes, what about it?
3: Well, another guy called says that there's no 3-liter pop bottles.
0: Somebody said that, yes.
3: Yeah, well, I just, maybe a month ago, I went to a store called Rite Aid. And they
0: had 3 liters?
3: Yeah, they have 3 liters. There's, I think they were made by the brand of Rite Aid, I guess.
0: All right. Yes,

0: Some other people told me that, too. It's still a very interesting story, huh?
1: Yeah.
0: All right. Thanks for calling. Have a good morning.
2: 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That was Art Bell hosting Coast to Coast AM on this Somewhere in Time.

0: Hi. I found a toy dinosaur over on the playground by Smith Street. It had this phone number on it, and, well, I just wanted to make sure the dinosaur made it back to its little owner.
1: Yeah. Hi. I think I found your kid's stuffed animal near the swing set. Just wanted to call. 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
0: I know my son gets super attached to the smallest things, even a fire truck, and I'd be happy to drop it off. 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
1: Little Coast to Coast AM factoid. There have been 9 M-class solar flares in the past 48 hours. Last 48 hours. Likely geomagnetic storms directly ahead. The sun really, really is acting up.
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6: What's your gut tell you about disclosure? 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
7: In my opinion, disclosure is not going to happen, George, and here's why. They've released task force after task force since Roswell that never tell us anything and never give us full access. But do I think disclosure is ever going to come from a government source? No. And if it does, it'll be some type of faked event. Like, look here, we're orchestrating something for you to see, but that's not what's really going on.
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0: This is interesting. Chuck in Toledo said, "Hey, Art, we got to get out of this place." Was a Vietnam song. Sorry, not any other place. Chuck, you're crazy as a loon. That's what I would tell you. It was played not just in Nam, but all over the world. Just every military base that exists anywhere, anytime, ever played that song. So I don't know where you got the idea that was Nam song only. Not true. Trust me. Wildcard Line, you're on the air. Hello.
1: Hi, Art.
0: Hello.
1: This is Chris from Minnesota. I've been trying to reach you since you had your show about controlling the weather.
0: Oh, yes.
1: We've had just the strangest weather here. I live little over an hour from the Twin Cities south, and our tulips and daffodils are already starting to come up.
0: I know, Chris. There's another story on NOAA about the last 3 months being the last, the warmest recorded in history. Now, I've been getting this again and again and again and again. The story comes up about every 3 months. Now, that's beginning to tell us something.
1: Well, what's really weird is, not even a week ago, it was about 50 degrees. Then 2 days ago, we had thunder showers move. Now, Tuesday, our forecasted weather is a high of 8 degrees above zero and a low of minus 2.
0: I know. This is February, so it's wrong. I don't know what else to tell you, Chris. The weather is changing, and it's wrong. Now, whether it's by man's intended hand, unintended hand, by some natural method, I don't know, but I don't think there's any argument left. The weather is changing beneath our feet quickly, or actually above our heads, more likely.
1: Well, it sure seems to be.
0: Yep, no question about it. Thank you, Chris. Throughout the country, you would get similar stories in flowers. I'll tell you here, our days are now suddenly, all of a sudden, out of nowhere. We were in a deep freeze for a little while, and now all of a sudden, here it is in February, and the apple blossoms are shooting out, and everything living in the desert has concluded that it's time to start doing its spring thing. So it has begun. And that's the situation pretty much across the country. West of the Rockies, you're on the air. Hello.
2: Hello, Art.
0: Yes, hello.
2: Yeah, it's Mike. I heard you talk about a couple nights ago about the Pope performing exorcisms.
0: Oh, yes, that story, that interesting
2: right.
0: story.
2: And then last night, the gentleman from, what was it, New Zealand?
0: Australia, actually.
2: Australia,
0: that's right.
2: Okay, and
0: close.
2: He talked about being possessed.
0: That's right.
2: Okay. I'm a born-again Christian, and you get rid of those demons in the name of Jesus Christ, and I've been performing exorcisms.
0: Yeah, but some do.
2: Right.
0: The problem with this is, how does a Buddhist get rid of a demon?
2: Well, all I know, I can just tell you from what I've lived.
0: Right. So I think that a Buddhist, what I'm getting at here is that I understand that you do it in the name of Jesus Christ,
2: right.
0: But a Buddhist might do it in the name of Buddha and also be successful in ridding the demon. So I'm not exactly sure what
2: right.
0: that says.
2: Well, I understand. I'm not calling in to judge anybody.
0: No. I understand.
2: But what I primarily called in for, Art, was I have part of an exorcism on tape.
0: You do?
2: Yeah, it's about 2 minutes. It's done with not professional equipment, but you can hear the demon, and the woman gets free in the name of Jesus, and I can play it for you over the telephone if you'd like to hear it.
0: Play it.
2: It runs 2 minutes and 17 seconds.
0: This is not a commercial tape, is it?
2: No. It's exorcism that I did.
0: You did?
2: Yes. That I did on the
0: Well, all right. Is it understandable?
2: Yes, it is.
0: Play it.
3: God's fight is what? It's you're the strongest. You're the strongest? You let all of them in?
4: Yeah.
3: You're the gatekeeper?
4: Yeah. Yeah.
3: Father, in the name of Jesus Christ, I command you to come to attention. I lift this answer that this devil Bob gave me. I lift it up to you. If he lied to me, I pray the fire of heaven on him, burning his right eye. And I want to hear it, God. Bob? You want to tell me the truth now? Okay. what I tell you to say, you're lying out to the Holy Ghost. Do you understand me? Say, I, Bob. Say, I, Bob.
4: I, Bob.
3: The strongest demon in her.
4: The strongest demon in her.
3: Attach all others.
4: Attach all others.
3: To me.
4: To me.
3: We pull all our parts. I command a woman, Sandra, to go down. I'll call the demon Bob up now. Come on, Bob. I pray a holy water of fire around you, isolating you from your help and your function. Now, come to attention. Say what I tell you to say. Do you understand me?
4: Yes.
3: Say, I, Bob.
4: I, Bob.
3: The strongest devil.
4: The strongest devil.
3: In her.
4: In her.
3: Put all others.
4: Put all others.
3: Under my control.
4: Under my control.
3: To me.
4: To me.
3: We put.
4: We put.
3: All our parts.
4: All our parts.
3: Together.
4: Together.
3: Out of all. Out of all.
4: Out of all.
3: Of Sandra's parts.
4: Of Sandra's parts.
3: We now leave her.
4: We now leave her.
3: And go.
4: And go.
3: To.
4: To.
3: The.
4: The.
3: Pit.
4: Pit.
3: Get her. Push her, let her go. Go to the pit. All of you go. The Son of God was manifest to destroy the works of the devil.
0: Whew.
2: Did you get it?
0: I got it. We all got it. Holy
2: okay,
0: mackerel.
2: Well,
0: how long ago did that happen?
2: Oh, that was probably a couple of years ago. God led me doing this, started me doing this 19 years ago, Art. Over almost 20 years, to tell you the truth. And
0: that's dangerous work.
2: Well, it's put it this way. Art, the woman was glad that I was there and God was there to get her free.
0: I'm sure she was.
2: It's not about the devil, it's about God, okay?
0: I got you, sir.
2: But anyway, I just thought you might be interested in it. I'm sorry the tape wasn't a better quality.
0: No, it
2: was. Homespun, you know.
0: It's all right. I got it. We all got it. Believe me. Thank
2: okay.
0: you. Take care.
2: All right.
0: All right. I'm a firm believer in, you know, good and evil, the real forces of good and evil. I don't know if you call them God and the devil and Lucifer, or a Buddha, or what you call them. These are all names, and there were mostly all early prophets from these deities, entities, or a single creator. Who knows? Just imparted in different ways. They, you know, when you study the various religions, they all basically say pretty much the same thing. Now, a lot of people, of course, mispractice all of them. And you end up with plenty of people killing plenty of people in all of their names. But that doesn't make them any less real, or that singular entity any less real. So when you hear something like that, it's... First time caller line, you're on the air. Hello.
5: Hi, Art. How are you?
0: I'm okay.
5: Good. Say, Art, I had a question about that fellow that called a couple of nights ago. He was somebody, I believe he was in the military, said that he was framed for hurting someone or killing someone, but he said it was his clone.
0: Oh, no, no, no. He didn't call. That was a news story I read. There is a man who is claiming as his defense that he didn't do it, his clone did.
5: And how long ago did that event
0: a concluded trial? He has presented that as his sense. The trial hasn't even, as far as I'm occurred. Well, he's claiming the military did this. You know, secret project, that kind of thing.
5: Like somehow they made it clone as an adult?
0: Well, either that or it was done some time ago by the military. Black box technology, you know. That's what he's claiming.
5: Yeah, because it sounded to me like the point was this guy, you know, this happened only a couple years back or something, and that he was claiming his clone supposedly did it. And I thought, wait a minute, now cloning, regardless of all the other discussions, still, it relates to raising a baby.
0: Well, I was wondering what it was like you know, at the police station where probably his attorney was meeting with him, you know, and they were talking about their defense, and the guy said, look, here's what we're going with. My clone did this. And the attorney probably looked at him and went, brother, mentally, you know, of course, brother, you're going away for a long time.
5: Well, maybe that's the other side. Maybe they'll go with the insanity defense.
0: I don't know. Anyway, you never know. It's a strange world.
5: Well, I love your show.
0: I appreciate the call, sir.
5: Okay. Thanks a lot, Art.
0: Take care. Wild Card Line, you are on the air. Good morning.
6: Hi. Good evening, Art.
0: Hi.
6: Yeah, I wanted to ask a question about maybe a less serious subject.
0: Okay.
6: I remember hearing you talk about some really, really great pizza sauce.
0: Oh,
6: yes. Found a long time ago.
0: Oh, yes. It's called Pizza Punch, yes.
6: Yeah? Well, uh-huh. I was wondering when you might start marketing that stuff so the rest of us can try it.
0: Oh, I don't know. You know, we just, it's one of those things that's been sort of on the back burner. It's an incredible, we discovered it in France, a little Italian restaurant in Paris, my wife and I. My wife is really, really good at deciding what's in things, and they had the ingredients of this in the bottle, and she just sat there and slowly identified the ingredients, came back home, made it. By God, she nailed it right on the head. It's the most incredible stuff on a pizza you've ever tasted. We took it, we made some just for fun and took it to a local pizza parlor, and they went berserk over it, totally berserk. And then we sort of just backed away for a while. We've had so much other stuff going on in our life that we haven't pursued it, but that doesn't mean we won't someday. So the answer is, I don't know right now. I can't tell you. We've got so much else going on that it'd be hard to fit in, but maybe we'll get there.
6: Yeah, because I love pizza, and ever since I heard you talking about that sauce, I've been dying to try it. Have a good night, Art.
0: All right, you too, sir. Take care. Yes, well, we called it pizza punch because it's got a little punch to it. You know, it's kind of hot stuff. But boy, does it set a pizza off. It was really weird to find. What a weird place to find something like that. You know, you're in the outskirts of Paris, and here you get hungry. You know, you're walking along, doing a lot of walking in Paris, and come upon this little tiny Italian restaurant, and this fellow has this incredible stuff. It brings out this bottle, you know, plain cheese pizza, and brings out this bottle. And you put it on, and you go, oh, my God, oh, is this good? And then you sit there looking at the bottle, which you can see through, and you can see the various ingredients that are in it. And I never would have been able to pick them out, but my wife is great at that sort of thing. So I don't know. It's one of those things know about, and you'll maybe do something about someday, maybe. East of the Rockies, you're on the air. Good morning.
7: Hi, how are you?
0: Fine. Turn your radio off.
7: Oh, yeah. Dawn, turn the radio off. I'm on. Hello?
0: Okay. Proceed.
7: All right. Actually, we're just first-time listeners.
0: Really?
7: We were just wondering, what type of show this is. You know, I mean, it's very interesting.
0: I wonder about it myself. I don't know. We just sort of do a lot of things here that other people don't do, and talk about things other people don't talk about, that sort of
7: right.
0: thing.
7: Yeah, I was, because last night we were listening, and it was interesting, and it went on and on. It wasn't really something that we were mainly interested in ourselves, but it was very interesting to listen to. Well, to a certain extent, you know. Well, me not personally, but she was. That's Dawn.
0: Yo, Dawn.
7: So what it comes down to is, I was wanting to know about, like, vampires. I love hearing stuff about, I heard that caller before. I thought that was very interesting, you know, just
0: did
7: to
0: you
7: hear someone's
0: this,
7: opinion that you would never
0: did
7: hear.
0: Did you hear the story last night about vampires in Colombia?
7: No, see, that's what I'm saying. Oh, see, that's, they were talking about vampires last night.
0: In Colombia, in Colombia. In Colombia, there are roving bands of vampires right now that are stopping people on the street at gunpoint or knife point or whatever, and demanding blood from their throat.
7: Wow.
0: Yeah,
7: that's
0: wow.
7: amazing. Yeah, wow. That's
0: it's
7: all
0: also,
7: I can say to that. You
0: it's
7: know?
0: Also it's real.
7: Unbelievable, but believable.
0: It's an unusual world, sir.
7: It is. And actually, can I put Dawn on for a second?
0: Yes.
7: She was interested in something you were just talking about.
0: Okay.
7: Hold on.
0: And here comes
8: Hello?
0: Dawn.
8: Hello?
0: Hi, Dawn.
8: Hi, how you doing?
0: Okay.
8: What are we talking about tonight? Are we talking about controlling the weather with...
0: No, that was last night.
8: That was last night. Uh-huh. Oh. Oh, are we on right now?
0: I sure hope so.
8: Oh, really? Okay. This is crazy. Oh, my God. No wonder you're on the spot late.
0: Yeah, I was just telling your husband about roving bands of vampires down in Colombia.
8: Oh. No, the whole show fascinates me. I've had so many strange occurrences since the World Trade Center and everything.
0: You have? Personally?
8: Oh, yeah, personally. Like, I don't know. I think if I channel it more, I'll be, like, clairvoyant sooner than later.
0: Like what? I mean...
8: Like, what? I don't know. Like, Well, it's kind of weird talking about it.
0: Well, we have to do that. It's a talk show here.
8: Yeah, recently I had an experience. I had a dream a couple of years ago, and the person that came to me in the dream turned out to be someone that had passed away in the neighborhood close to my residence. And the other night we went to the spot where I visioned in the dream, and I took a couple of friends, and they thought I was wacky, and I wound up going to that particular spot.
0: Yes.
8: And I got a real eerie feeling, and the landscape, the trees looked different right in the spot, and it was just very strange. And it turns out one of my friends looked down and seen a piece of the crime scene tape, and that's where it happened. And it was very bizarre, and it was a very, like, you know, kind of desolate area right there.
0: Uh-huh.
8: So just, like, little things like that just keep coming up, and, yeah, and I wonder, like I've been listening to your show, trying to see if other people are sharing the same experiences, and I don't know if it's just recently or...
0: Well, the answer to that is yes, they are, and here's where you'll hear about it.
8: Yeah, thank you.
0: All right, you take care, hon.
8: Thank you. Bye.
0: As I was saying earlier in the program, there's a lot of news out there that never makes it to the mainstream press. Some of what you hear here explodes into the mainstream press. We've had that happen plenty of times. But then again, a lot of it never does. It just stops. Doesn't mean it's not true. It just means that, and I often wonder about this, who it is who judges, you know, really and ultimately what goes into the news, what makes it to the news wires, what makes it to the network news half hours, that sort of thing. West of the Rockies, you're on the air without a whole lot of time. Hello.
9: I know. This is Andrew in Phoenix.
0: Yes, Andrew.
9: Technical question.
0: Yep.
9: About your website, since I'm in a week, I'm going to be leaving to day shift.
0: Oh, no.
9: Yeah.
0: 1997,
9: I was... put on night shift. Now,
0: well, why don't you go and beg them not to do this to you?
9: Well, I have a six-month-old baby I'd like to see when she's awake.
0: I see.
9: My question is, on your website, are you able to download the show, or you can
0: I don't think you can. No, I don't think they have that ability.
9: I'd be able to rip it and put it on an MP3 player and listen to it during the day.
0: Your choices are to record it on a recorder.
9: Uh-huh.
0: 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Your best shot is to record it and take it with you the next day. If they'll let you play something like this on the day shift, they'll probably run you back to nights if you play my show very much.
9: I want to be able to put it on an MP3 player.
0: Well, once you get it, you can put it on anything you want. Gotta go.
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0: There are no words to describe it. The isolation. The boredom. The loneliness. If you're wondering where your teenage son or daughter's spirit went, you're hardly alone. 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
2: It's been a trying year for parents. They've been confronted with countless challenges and have always risen to the occasion. 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
3: Please set an example.
2: Disorderly fan conduct in high school athletic events is on the rise. 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But at a time when we're all wound a little more tightly than usual, it's worth remembering this about high school sports. 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
6: News this hour from Town Hall. I'm Mary Rose. A man opens fire outside the perimeter of the White House and fires at a Secret Service agent. The suspect killed. A bystander also shot and in critical condition.
7: President Trump was working inside the White House as shots fired outside, not far away from the building at 17th Street and Pennsylvania Avenue. This is outside the security perimeter. Secret Service agents rushing reporters working on the North Lawn to safety as the building was put on lockdown for close to an hour. The gunman opening fire on a Secret Service agent at a security checkpoint, and that's when he was shot. Laura Winters reporting.
6: President Trump says a deal to end the war with Iran is, in his words, largely negotiated. Bob Agnew reports.
8: The president made the announcement Saturday on social media after phone calls with Israel and other allies in the region. He said he had spoken with the leaders from Saudi Arabia, the United Arab Emirates, Qatar, Pakistan, Turkey, Egypt, Jordan, and Bahrain, in addition to the Jewish state. Details were scarce, but the president noted that the deal includes reopening of the Strait of Hormuz. Bob Agnew reporting.
6: House Democrats are facing backlash tonight over comments from Minority Leader Hakeem Jeffries.
9: Jeffries is under fire after saying Democrats aim to break the spirit of what he called MAGA extremists, framing the political fight as necessary to protect the country. Critics, including conservative commentators, argue the language is inflammatory and risks alienating millions of Trump voters ahead of the 2026 midterms. The remarks also revive debate over past Democratic rhetoric about holding Trump supporters accountable. Some analysts warn the controversy could carry political consequences as both parties look to energize their bases. Willie Nelson reporting.
6: More on these stories at townhall.com.
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16: 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Clear sky and 95 degrees on Route 66 in Needles, and good evening to listeners in Bullhead City, currently clear sky and 95 degrees for you. Getting down to 67 overnight tonight, Sunday's high will be in the upper 90s, sky is clear. Temperatures in the upper 90s on Monday. That's your K-Talks Tri-State Weather. 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

0: and pretty. And one thing I know is true, you'll be dead before your time is due. Yes, you will. See my daddy in bed at night. See his hair been.
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2: Good morning, everybody. As I said, I spent most of my, actually, adult life, early adult life, in the Far East, Okinawa, the Philippines, Vietnam, elsewhere. And this was like a theme song then.
3: We gotta get out of this place. It's the last thing we ever do.
2: It was almost like the national anthem there, believe me. Eric Burdon and the Animals. Eric Burdon has been a musical. He's had a musical journey actually matched by very few other performers in rock music history, period. He's gone from the driving force of the grittiest British invasion band, pioneering the San Francisco psychedelic rock scene, to fronting War, the biggest funk band of the 70s, to cutting an LP with an early influence, jazz, blues, great Jimmy Witherspoon, to coming full circle, reuniting with his original band, The Animals, for a series of projects and a worldwide tour, to forming a group of, in quotes, animals, releasing a series of CDs and a recent DVD concert. Burdon's lengthy recording career began in Newcastle, England, where he first covered songs for his idols like Ray Charles, Chuck Berry, Josh White, Brownie McGee, John Lee Hooker, Jimmy Reed. He and the Animals quickly gained notoriety as England's best R&B band, were selected by the pirate station Radio Caroline as the feature for the first broadcast to the U.S. That was a ship that was offshore till they got them. They were part of the first live R&B recording in the U.K. when they joined Sonny Boy Williamson for the now-famous 63 New Year's Eve concerts. This raw performance was followed by a more polished one when the Animals appeared with Jerry Lee Lewis and Gene Vincent on Renegade Granada TV in 64 for the Whole Lot of Shakin' concert feature, released on film as Don't Knock the Rock. The film showcased their rendition of Talking About You. Shortly thereafter, the Animals took the music world by storm when they recorded and released an electrified version of the traditional folk number, The House of the Rising Sun. That was another one. In short fare, they followed with such classics as Don't Let Me Be Misunderstood, We Gotta Get Out of This Place, It's My Life, I'm Crying Inside, Looking Out, The Story of Bo Diddley, Bring It On Home to Me, C.C. Rider, it goes on and on. Here, folks, from Joshua Tree is Eric Burdon, who's got a cold. Actually, the vestiges, I guess, of a cold, right, Eric?
4: Yeah, it's in its final stages, but luckily enough, my singing voice doesn't suffer. It's my speaking voice that suffers, and it gets pretty battered up from time to time. Sometimes, I'm suffering with this kind of a voice when it's not even a cold, but I've had a cold for a month. So.
2: And you can go out and sing like this if you have to?
4: Yeah, it's no problem performing.
2: Really?
4: Well, you push harder, you know.
2: Yeah, that's what you do, is you push real hard,
4: yeah.
2: Don't you?
4: Yeah.
2: How much performing are you still doing? You got to be probably a couple years older than I. How old are you?
4: I had my 60th birthday last year.
2: Really?
4: Yeah.
2: Okay, so you're a few years older than I am. I'm 56.
4: Scary,
2: and,
4: huh?
2: And you're still at it. We're both still at it, really.
4: You're rocking, yeah.
2: You grew up in the shadow of World War II? What do you remember of the war and the aftermath of the war a lot?
4: Well, I remember, I mean, sometimes I think it's my imagination, but I remember POWs. They were dressed in British military fatigues, but they had a black diamond patch on their arms, and they would be in Woolworths and various other stores on the weekend shopping, like anybody else. Italians, Germans, Russians. And, of course, Americans, too. I remember being taken to a USO club with my aunt, who used to serve the troops tea at a club in one of the main thoroughfares in my hometown. So that was the first time I ever heard big band jazz, and first time I ever saw black men, you know, in uniform, black men, period.
2: Yeah, you know, that's kind of interesting. Earlier today, I was watching a videotape of you and Otis Redding, something called Ready, Steady, Go.
4: Yeah.
2: And you performed with black artists in Great Britain at a time when you really almost could not have done that here in America, didn't you?
4: Yeah, my first band, the very first band that I had before the Animals, we had two Africans in the band playing trumpet and saxophone. One is deceased a few years back, one's still alive and kicking. And we communicate with each other now and again. And they were from Ghana, and they were probably the first Africans to show up in my hometown. And they moved up to Newcastle from Manchester, which is a bigger city, much bigger than Newcastle. It's like the second biggest city in England.
2: That must have been a lot of influence on you then. A lot of influence on you.
4: Well, yeah, I would follow them down to Manchester and get into a full-blown ghetto situation where, you know, where everybody was from Africa. They were all Africans or West Indians. And they had an early influence on me. My first girlfriend was African, too.
2: Oh, was she?
4: Yeah, and her brother was quite a well-known wrestler. He was the welterweight champion of England.
2: No kidding.
4: For a short time, I was a roadie for a wrestler.
2: A roadie for a wrestler?
4: Yeah. Which was quite exciting for a kid of 18 years of age.
2: Yeah, I bet it was. So, I mean, how did the music get in you?
4: Well, the music was always there. I mean, I just felt like a lot of other people. Unbeknownst at the time that the same thing was happening in Liverpool and in London and Manchester and various other places where kids were going to college and art school, and we were fed up with what we were being fed because we knew it wasn't the truth, and we searched for our own truth, and we found it in imported music and imported movies. So when I was at art school at Newcastle University, I spent most of my days in the movie theater watching American movies, French movies, Italian movies.
2: And really?
4: Yeah. Instead of working on, you know, instead of sketching, going to art galleries and sketching things. And then I would fill in my sketchbook later on from photographs, references, and things like that, and just get away with it, you know. We formed our own band, starting out, as most kids did, as a skiffle group, which meant it was a rhythm section that grew out of the traditional jazz bands that were popular at the time in England, like Chris Barber, who kind of really was the father of the English, eventually the English rock and roll scene, because his traditional jazz band was the first, he was the first band leader to allow the rhythm section to, during a musical break, to have break out the guitars, keep the banjo on stage, lose the drummer, lose the horn section, and then a guy who played banjo for Chris Barber's band, Lonnie Donegan, would step up front and do things like Rock Island Lion. And he named himself after Lonnie Johnson. So that was the first.
2: Did you say Lonnie Donegan?
4: Lonnie Donegan, yeah.
2: Wasn't that the Lonnie Donegan of chewing gum?
4: Yeah.
2: Wasn't it really? Does your chewing gum lose its flavor
4: on the bedpost
2: overnight? Yeah, that's right. Listen, I forgot to do a break, so let me do a break. We'll come right back to you. Lonnie Donegan. Oh, boy, do I remember that name. Eric Burden's here. We'll be right back.
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0: I should have done that break right at the beginning. I was so anxious to get started here that I just blew right by it, as I frequently do. Back to Eric Burton. Hey, Eric, a lot of the bands that finally became the British invasion here, were they sort of all roughly forming up at about the same time?
1: Absolutely. I mean, it was a total surprise and shock to me to go down to London to a club called Alexis Corner Club, which was named after a guy called Alexis Corner, who started the first R&B bands in England, and stand there in the crowd and look around and see Mick and Keith and Brian Jones and Ronnie Jones and Gino Washington. The latter guys were two Americans who'd been in the U.S. Air Force in England and decided to stay because the scene was so groovy. Then, of course, the Beatles.
0: Liverpool.
1: Hit the world. You know, they came out of Hamburg with already about 200 songs written already, and went to the studio and had the producer refine them, and that's how they came up with so many hit songs.
0: Well, what I'm curious about is why something like that happens. I mean, there it is, rock scenes trucking along in this country, and nobody knows it, but building in Europe is this incredible, incredible invasion, and it's happening all over the place, not just you, not just the Beatles, but so many, all happening at the same time, all ready to break over our heads over here like a giant wave. And it seems so unlikely, or maybe it isn't, you know, that it would all be happening roughly at the same time.
1: Yeah, well, it's all down to timing. I mean, everything's timing. You can have everything on your side in any facet of life, and if you haven't got timing, you're dead in the water. And there was it was just the coming out of the war years, coming out of the black and whiteness of the war years, and trying to inject some life into this stuffy British, you know, claustrophobic lifestyle. You know, suddenly kids had money for the first time. We had our own money, and we cracked our own dress styles. And long before the Beatles came on the scene with the Beatle haircuts and everything, there was the Edwardian Teddy Boys who wore Edwardian suits with purple drapes, and the jacket had to be thumb length, the stovepipe pants, and huge thick crepe sole shoes, you know. And the girls were called Black Angels, and they wore pencil thin skirts, ballet shoes, and their weaponry was a metal comb stuck in their beehive hairdo with sharpened edges, so you had to watch out for those bad girls.
0: Yeah, as a matter of fact, I saw a lot of those girls in this videotape earlier today, and it really took me back. Boy, those hairdos in the 60s, aye, aye, aye. But the girls, you know what, you're looking back at them now, even on videotape, they still look good, Aaron.
1: Oh, yeah, sharp. Everybody was sharp. That was the thing, was to be sharp, you know.
0: Yeah.
1: And then the music just cut through because I remember coming to New York, and when I first hit the streets of New York, and I met this guy on the street, and he said, I remember I stopped and looked at him because he had one shoe on. He had a shoe missing. And he said, "You want them English bands?" And I said, "Yeah." And he said, "Man, people love a beat. In America, people love anything with a beat."
0: That's right.
1: And of course, everybody in the world loves everything with a beat. And the one thing that I remember about being afraid to tell my

0: parents trained at an early age.
1: I would have been terrified, and I don't think it would have worked out that well for me at all. My parents were both Marines, Eric.
0: Uh-oh.
1: And they were, you talk about strict.
0: Well, my family, I was lucky. My family was split right down the middle. First of all, my mother was from Scotland. My father was English. My father was actually in World War II a conscientious objector. And my mother's side of the family were all military. And there was an adopted uncle in the family. He was Catholic, and the family was English Presbyterian, basically. So there was this mishmash of living on the borderline of England and Scotland. And I must admit that the Scottish side of me was more important, meant more to me than the English side of me. There seemed to be more to Scotland, more pride in Scotland, more violence as well in Scotland, but also a regal feel to Edinburgh when I used to go there. And every night I would go to bed and listen to the military bagpipes on the hill piping the end of the day. 9 o'clock every night, and that just soaked right into, right through the pores of my skin and stayed with me right up till today. I never forgot it.
1: What is it? Do you have any idea what it is about music that is so important to every, I think, every human being? So important. I mean, it's just, it's like it's magic.
0: Well, I really do believe in that there is magic in music. I mean, it does have healing powers. I think that the people of the East, particularly in India, they really know more about the healing power of music than we do. But what made the music of my generation so important was it had gone electric. And when you make electric music, it goes through the skin, it goes to the bone.
1: It goes right to the bone.
0: I call it bone music.
1: Yeah, that's right, it's bone music.
0: Yeah. And you can't dismiss it.
1: Yeah, no, it's magic. And it's really, although I'm not on your side, so I don't know what it's like performing it, but my guess is the magic is there the same way for the person who performs it as those who listen. It's the same magic, isn't it?
0: Well, maybe even more so. I mean, I always say that the space between the stage and the performer, if you take a photograph of it, a Polaroid photograph of it, and take the Polaroid slide out of the camera and look at what develops, you'll see the audience and you'll see the stage and the performers, and between them nothing but space and light.
1: Right.
0: But actually, I think that space is filled with spirituality.
1: All kinds of energy. Oh, yeah. Tons of energy.
0: Yeah.
1: Tons of energy. God, it is. It's magic. And so then being up there, being on stage, you think it might even be a little more magical. I mean, you're projecting, right?
0: Oh, yeah. There are certain gigs, certain places, at certain times, of course, that are just overwhelming. When I think of the best gigs that I've ever done, I always think of Paris, Athens. There's a club in Athens, which...
1: You know when you're in the zone, right?
0: Yeah. You just look out there and you see these faces lit up, eyes wide open. Everybody's just lit up by what you're doing.
1: That's it. Eric, hold on. We're at the bottom of the hour. We'll be right back. I've got Eric Burden here. I'm Art Bell. This is Coast to Coast AM.
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0: Are you worried how 2020 has impacted your teen's social development? 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

0: now, we take you back to the past on Art Bell Somewhere in Time.
1: Derek Burden is here tonight, now. And in a moment, we'll get right back to him. So much to ask.
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0: Now, we take you back to the past on Art Bell Somewhere in Time.

0: Scan. Here is Eric Burden. Eric, you formed the Animals. How'd that happen? How did it all come together?
1: It was a conglomeration of several bands that were in playing in my hometown, Newcastle. And Alan Price was recruited as piano player. Charles Chandler, the oldest member of the band, was the bass player. Hilton Valentine, the guitar player. John Steele, drummer. John Steele and I went to art school together and formulated jazz outfits and in at college. And then we started listening to jukeboxes and listening to blues, rhythm and blues, and of course Elvis Presley, people like that, and realized that that was what we really were wanting to, you know.
0: Presley was a big influence?
1: Absolutely. I think, you know, Elvis really saved black music. Well, people will admit that or not, that's what I believe. Black music wouldn't have survived if it hadn't been for Elvis Presley.
0: He was a big influence on Beatles, too, of course.
1: Yeah, I think on everybody.
0: On everybody.
1: Yeah. I mean, you know, Elvis is... I've heard people say that Elvis was just a phenomenon and that he really didn't contribute or create anything special. But I think the one thing that Presley did for all of us was he made it safe for us to say it's all right to feel good. It's all right to feel sexual, you know. It's all right to feel groovy.
0: And what was it like? You know, during a lot of the years that you were doing that, I was top 40 disc jockey. I was in the Air Force. I was overseas. I was a disc jockey. I played that music when you were making it. And I remember the women really well, Eric. And I was just a disc jockey. And I remember the women. And I can't even imagine what it must have been like for you.
1: Well, basically, that's why guys got in bands and groups. It's the quickest way to the girls. You know? you'd go to a rehearsal room and plug up the amplifiers and crack up a couple of tunes, and you know, girls would wander in off the street just with their mouths dropped in.
0: Yes.
1: Wow, what's going on here?
0: And other things. And so, you know, now that you're older, and you look back on all of that, all of those years, how do you feel about it now? Any regrets or just really good memories or both?
1: Great memories. I have a few regrets. You know, I probably wouldn't cough up on the radio with them. I'd say I don't have any regrets. I think I've had a great life. I am still having a great life. In fact, probably having a better time now than I've ever had, because I'm more aware of what I'm doing now, and I like myself better now, you know. For years, I had trouble with myself, you know. It was like, because I grew up thinking it was hip to be uptight, or hip to be tough, or, you know, the rebel, you know, the whole need to be, I was going to say James Dean, but James Dean never portrayed the bad rebel. I always thought he was a great rebel. I always thought he was a very feeling person. But as soon as we saw Marlon Brando, you know, with the dark glasses on, the leather jacket with Johnny scrawled on it, and the Wild One, this is where the story started for me, on a two-lane blacktop outside of, you know, we were there. I mean, you wanted to go, well, I wanted to go to America and be as bad as I could possibly be, you know. Of course, you know, you got to learn from those lessons.
0: Well, I mean, now you're in your, you made it to your 60s, but boy, an awful lot of you all haven't made it that far at all. So many. And I know you knew one of them very well, Jimi Hendrix, huh?
1: Yeah, it's so sad, you know, to see so much talent and in the prime of life with seemingly everything going for him.
0: Was he a good friend of yours?
1: I believe so, yeah. I mean, don't know how really any how close anybody could really get to Jimmy. I mean, he was a bit of a loner, as well as you know, the girls would come first. You know, you know, LSD and girls came first, and performance came first. Nothing else mattered. I never saw the guy without his guitar for the first few years that I knew him. In fact, the first time I saw him without his guitar in public, at a party in London,
0: mm-hmm.
1: and he was without his guitar, that's when I knew he was in trouble and things were changing for him. And he was beginning to feel trapped because he was being used and utilized, and he was a stranger in a strange land. But there was one or two friends who felt his predicament and wanted to help him over it and help him through it.
0: But yeah, well, that's kind of the same thing that happened to Presley. You know, he was
1: absolutely
0: isolated because he was used. It got to the point where he was angry at everything, didn't trust anybody, and retreated to a world of drugs. And anyway, you knew at that point that Hendrix was probably lost.
1: Well, we had a mutual friend in Roland Kirk, Rassan Roland Kirk, who was probably one of the greatest living musicians ever. And he was blind. And because he was blind, I think he could see a lot more than most of us.
0: Mm-hmm.
1: And he told me to tell Jimmy, you know, that he was doing too much. He was saying too much. You got to get across to him that, you know, you can't see that much. And I said, yeah, of course I'll do what I can, knowing that there was no way that I could reach Jimmy on that level. And I tried to warn him about the business end of things because I was managed by the same people. So I knew the same thing was going to happen to Jimmy as it happened to me. And I tried to take him aside, and also his bass player, Noel Redding. I tried to tell both of them what was going to happen, what was going to transpire. But by that time, he was king of the world, you know, and stoned most of the time. And just refused to acknowledge anybody, anything by that time.
0: Out of control.
1: I wouldn't say out of control. Because
0: his own control. I mean,
1: he was in control.
0: Or, I guess, doing what he wanted to do.
1: Yeah, in control of his guitar. I mean, how could you say Hendrix was out of control? Here was a guy who could play two guitars at once and thump the bass with his feet and sing as well.
0: No, I didn't mean that way at all.
1: Yeah.
0: I didn't mean out of control like that.
1: Yeah, but that takes a lot of intense self-control to be able to pull that off. But he'd created this role for himself, and it was impossible to step back from the burning of the guitars and the, you know, and the reputation of two, three girls a night, whatever. But I really believe that there was an inner person that I knew, because he would come over to my house and over to my apartment, knock on the door, and just say, "I've had enough of that stuff, man. Let's just kick back and listen to some music." Because I had a great stereo system, and we'd listen to everything from classical music to his latest demo tapes that he'd bring over to my house. And so we formed a pretty close relationship on that level, and it was pretty bizarre how I got pulled into his demise, into his death, because I hadn't seen him for about a year. I'd given up on trying to reach him. And I came into London, and his road manager said, "Jimmy wants to see you." And my reaction was, "Well, if he wants to see me, he'll come and find me."
0: Mm-hmm.
1: Because I knew that would draw him out of his self-imposed exile. He was hiding out in a hotel and with a current girlfriend. And I was playing at Ronnie Scott's Club in London. And he did. It worked. He came across the door.
0: Did you know the girl? Did you know the girl?
1: No, I'd never seen her before.
0: Mm-hmm.
1: And I at that time, I understood that they were an item, so to speak. But I didn't know that he just met her on a recent German tour. And the first night he came and jammed with me, he was in a terrible state. And I sort of could smell heroin, you know. I thought it was smack he was into, and I was totally disgusted. And I told him to go away and come back the next night. He came back the next night, and he was totally straight. And he jammed with my band, with War. And I got the feeling from him on stage that night that he realized that that's where he should have been. This is the place he should be, with a band of, you know, black brothers jamming and having a good time. And the last time I saw him, he had a smile on his face. But he was dead 2 days later.
0: But dead 2 days later. Yeah. See, that doesn't sound like somebody who was going to go commit suicide.
1: No, it doesn't. But in my first book, I did theorize that it was a suicide, because I thought that he was so depressed. And I found a letter by his bedside, which to me read exactly like a suicide note. So I assumed that it was a possible suicide, or he'd just gone too far and couldn't pull out of the dive. But after doing much research and looking at every interview that was ever done with his girlfriend at the time, I think now that I was wrong. And I've come up with a different
0: What do you now believe?
1: Theory. Well, I should say one should read my new book to find that out, because, you know, I don't want to give it away. I want people to read it in black and white from off the page. A lot of research went into this. And,
0: well, reading between lines is not real hard. In other words, let's put it this way, you probably think something other than you originally did before the research, huh?
1: Yeah, yeah. I mean, I read the coroner's report, so interviews with the doctor. He wasn't rescue able. They wheeled him right into the waiting area. To the next step was the morgue.
0: The girl you mentioned, that they were an item, she later, I've heard, committed suicide herself. Is that correct?
1: Yeah. It's pretty dark. It's pretty dark stuff. And it killed me. It killed my career. I mean, but it didn't kill me physically. I'm still here, thank God.
0: Killed your career?
1: But it put the blade in my career in England. I was told after I'd done an interview for the BBC, I was told by a record company executive that I would never work in England again. And I haven't since 1971. I'm going back to do a tour there this summer, and that'll be my first appearance in all that time.
0: Why would they blame you?
1: I don't think they blamed me. I think that it was like, you guys did a whole bunch of drugs together and you had a great time, and one of you fell off your bike and crashed and broke your neck, and the one who survived is going to cop all the guff that goes with it.
0: Yeah.
1: So I was just like humped in as like I was his junko partner, and that's the way people, you know, it made great stuff for the press.
0: Were you?
1: Where was I?
0: Were you his junkie partner?
1: No. I mean, I never, ever used heroin. I would never, ever use heroin. And I think that is to jump from Jimmy and that period of time to the present day. I think that's one of the biggest problems we face in the world today, is that every government, you know, every political entity, they all look at the word drugs and they hump it all together in one piece and say drugs are bad, period.
0: Yeah, I know.
1: Well, it's not quite as clear as that. It's not quite as clear cut as that.
0: No, not at all.
1: Some drugs will save your life and some drugs will kill you.
0: Yeah, and some drugs probably will help you through life, and some drugs will hurt you badly.
1: Yeah.
0: You know, it's a whole spectrum. You're right. I mean, they lump it all together, and they even throw marijuana in there too. So,
1: absolutely, it's you know, I really believe that if they'd have legalized marijuana in the United States in the 70s, in the early 70s, I think that it would have affected other countries to follow suit, and we would have had a soft core alternative for the younger generation to turn to other than alcohol, because each generation always wants an alternative away from what the previous generation had.
0: Yeah, alcohol,
1: It's a soft alternative to alcohol, and it's a livable. It has. I don't know any case of anybody dying by inhaling marijuana.
0: No, no, indeed not. And when you lump it in with everything right up to and including heroin, then the little kid who's going to try it for the first time after hearing every commercial in the world tell him, you know, he'll go mad or whatever. He's been lied to once now, he figures.
1: Yeah.
0: So it's really easy to take that next step.
1: We all know that. You tell kids not to do something, and it's the first thing they're going to do. That's just the way kids are. So we have to educate them and guide them, not prohibit them and punish them. I think we've got it all around the wrong way, and that's why we're in trouble.
0: How much were drugs, any kind of drugs, how much did they influence you and your music?
1: God, a hell of a lot. I mean, LSD was a revelation to me. I mean, I took LSD not because it was a narcotic, and it restricted you from doing things.
0: Well, it's not a narcotic.
1: It did the opposite.
0: Yeah.
1: It opened up my mind to the possibilities of everything. In fact, I moved out here to the desert, to Joshua Tree, where I now live, originally because it was a UFO center. It was the place where you came to gaze at the stars at night and take a psychedelic to enhance that, which is unfortunate now because it cancels out any visions that I've had of lights moving across the sky at night because I was stoned at the time. But it doesn't make any difference. I saw them. I know what I saw.
0: You know what you saw. And we're going to talk about that. By the way, I don't live all that far from you. I'm in a little place called Pahrump, Nevada, which is just kind of like where you are, actually. It's very
1: high desert.
0: Serious desert. High desert, yeah. And it's also known, you know, I'm just right across the mountain range here from that place called Area 51.
1: Oh, yeah.
0: Dun, dun, dun, dun. Dun, dun, dun, is right. And people see here things here all the time, and I've seen them too.
1: Yeah.
0: And so you came to the desert for that reason?
1: Yeah, when I think back, yeah, I think so. You know, I was living in Los Angeles, and I'd come out the desert for weekends. made friends with Steve McQueen. Did a lot of off-road and dune buggy dirt.
0: Steve did
1: with Steve.
0: Yeah, he did a lot of that, didn't he?
1: Yeah.
0: Hold on, we're at the top of the hour, so just rest for a bit.
2: As they stand in line.
0: This would be from about that period.
2: The smell of gun grease. And their bayonets, they shine. He's there to help them all that he can.
0: Remember yet?
2: To make them feel wanted, he's a good holy man.
0: Good morning. We'll be right back.
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0: As humans, we ask ourselves all kinds of questions. 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
9: Breaking news this hour from Town Hall, I'm Ron Taylor. A person who approached a White House security checkpoint and began firing at officers has died. Tonight, the Secret Service is saying that, according to a preliminary investigation, the person approached a checkpoint shortly after 6 Eastern time, removed a weapon from his bag, and began firing at posted officers. Those officers returned fire, hitting the suspect, who was transported to a hospital and later died. A bystander was also struck. The Secret Service says none of its officers were injured and that President Trump, who was at the White House at the time, was not impacted. The president took to social media earlier today, saying a deal to end the war with Iran is, in his words, largely negotiated. Bob Agnew reports tonight from Washington.
10: The president made the announcement Saturday on social media after phone calls with Israel and other allies in the region. He said he had spoken with the leaders from Saudi Arabia, the United Arab Emirates, Qatar, Pakistan, Turkey, Egypt, Jordan, and Bahrain, in addition to the Jewish state. Details were scarce, but the president noted that the deal includes reopening of the Strait of Hormuz. Bob Agnew reporting.
9: House Speaker Mike Johnson says despite recent setbacks with the legislative agenda, Republicans in the House hope to pass legislation involving funding border security before the summer begins.
11: We're going to fully fund immigration enforcement and border security in our reconciliation bill. Again, it's worthy of note, that is rather a shocking proposition. The Democrats don't want to have anything to do. Think of it. They don't want to give $1, one penny, to border enforcement, border security, and immigration enforcement.
9: Some 40,000 people remain under evacuation orders and schools are closed in Southern California due to a hazardous chemical leak. Officials say a shortage or storage tank began leaking methyl methacrylate, a chemical used to make plastic parts. The tank overheated Thursday at an aerospace plastics facility in Garden Grove. News and analysis at townhall.com.
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19: 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Clear sky and 95 degrees on Route 66 in Needles, and good evening to listeners in Bullhead City, currently clear sky and 95 degrees for you. Getting down to 67 overnight tonight, Sunday's high will be in the upper 90s, sky is clear. Temperatures in the upper 90s on Monday. That's your K-Talks Tri-State weather. 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
1: It is that. Eric Burdon is my guest, and San Francisco. 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
6: There's just no way we're alone in this universe. It's just, to me, it's impossible.
7: If you do the math about the number of galaxies and the number of suns in the galaxies and the number of galaxies, it's impossible to believe that other life has not existed. And frankly, the numbers would tell you that there's got to be other intelligent life. If we are, the human species is a curious species. We can't wait to build craft that take us out into the universe to explore. So who's to say there aren't other species out there that feel the same level of curiosity that have come here to look around? And I think the Earth, it's teeming with life. We are so interesting. I have this theory, George. I think all intelligent life is interesting to all other intelligent life. And for me, that's all I need to know to understand why we're being visited.
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0: before I leave the subject of Jimi Hendrix and everything, there's one more, a couple aspects I want to cover. One is, during those years, we've got into the Vietnam War, and things were pretty crazy here in America, and a lot of people think that Hendrix, Jimmy was on a list, probably regarded as a national security threat, along with a lot of other people at the time, and I wonder if you're aware of that, or whether you've considered that or know it for a fact.
1: Well, yeah, I think that he could have been considered a danger in certain areas. He was, I don't know if you know it, but he was kidnapped.
0: Kidnapped?
1: Yeah.
0: No, I did not know that.
1: Yeah, kidnapped at gunpoint.
0: By?
1: Well, read my book. Yeah, but that's a fact. He was kidnapped. When I was told about it, I immediately knew the M.O. And who was
0: behind
1: responsible.
0: It. Yeah.
1: But his management towards the end got involved in some very dodgy characters. He was a sort of wannabe mafia type. And although I don't think the mafia were directly involved.
0: That was going to be my next question. About the mafia, about organized crime.
1: Well, organized crime basically stayed away from music. I mean, who would want to manage a rock star? I mean, it ain't easy.
0: No, but there was a lot of money flying around.
1: Yeah, but jukeboxes and clubs and stuff like that, and record distribution is another different aspect, a way of reaping money. So, of course, there was involvement on that level. Always has been, wherever there's money to be made. Huge amounts, but I could be wrong. I don't know, because I haven't seen Hendrix's FBI file or whatever, but he was projected towards the end as a sort of peace warrior, peace leader, and just around the time he departed, there was a standoff at Wounded Knee with Lakota Indians.
0: I remember it, yes.
1: And we had, tanks up against painted ponies, and it was just incredible imagery. And I think that if Hendrix had have lived, he certainly could have gotten sucked into that vacuum, because he had Indian blood to start with. And where he got his knowledge from in his early years, and he certainly knew a lot about Indian philosophy, Indian practices, the belief in the four winds, the belief in animal contact, and receiving messages from animals, and chasing storm clouds, and all this kind of stuff. This was a guy who'd just been in the U.S. military. I was like, wow, where did he get all this from?
0: Where did it all come from, yeah.
1: And I just found out recently that he often took advice from a great Indian shaman, Rolling Thunder. And I'm now friends with Rolling Thunder's grandson.
0: Oh.
1: His name is Elk Thunder. And Elk Thunder has told me that Hendrix often would meet and converse with Rolling Thunder for strength and well-being and health and direction and all that goes with it. So if you look at that AIM situation, that American Indian movement that happened in the 1971 through to 73, 74, where there was a lot of the hippies, white hippies, were being influenced by the Indian movement. And although, the Indians weren't that too happy about that, they didn't say no. They felt that, it was power to their cause to see these young white kids,
0: sure,
1: copying their dress styles and getting the sweat lodges and all of that kind of stuff. And you know, there was these charismatic leaders that developed, Russell Means, Dennis Banks, Leonard Peltier, who went to jail and I think is still
2: in
1: jail.
2: Right, yep.
1: And all they needed was a definite power and a definite force to rally people to their cause, and Hendrix would have definitely would have been the guy for that.
0: Well, again, apparently in 79, some college students, University of Santa Barbara, filed for release of some of the FBI files on Hendrix. Well, they got back.
1: Blank, blank, blank.
0: Blanked out.
1: Sure.
0: Stuff. So they were really, really interested in Mr. Hendrix. Really interested.
1: Yeah, and I mean, it's difficult. You know, I haven't forgotten that history will show that that standoff at Wounded Knee was the largest armed conflict on U.S. soil since the Civil War.
0: How about you? Have you had any run-ins with officialdom?
1: Not really, other than when I headed for Wounded Knee in 72, I think it was.
0: Mm-hmm.
1: I wanted to go to Pine Ridge to witness what was going on there because I thought it was such an American event. I thought it was history in the making. And I got as far as, I think it was the Idaho state line, and I was told in no uncertain terms by these gentlemen in this, standing by this unmarked car,
0: that you weren't going to go any further.
1: That I should not go any further, and they were pretty pressing about it.
0: So they knew you were coming?
1: I don't think I was coming, but I just think they were turning everybody around. So I literally turned around and went to Mexico. And I stayed in Mexico, drove around Mexico, went down to Belize and Honduras. And when I came back, I really thought that America wasn't going to be there when I got back. Because the imagery that in my head as I left was just total, you know, close to absolute civil unrest. And but, you know, as luck would have it, and once again, timing came into play, Richard Nixon's tapes came to light, and that put everything on the back burner, and the standoff at Wounded Knee and all that were involved were forgotten completely.
0: Probably most of the FBI files and the government surveillance, rather than Wounded Knee, most of it was probably because of the anti-war movement, wouldn't you think?
1: Yeah, of course. That was, you know, that's always a trigger mechanism to go deeper into someone's life. But, I think that probably Jimmy was being watched. I mean, I know for sure John Lennon was. I mean, I was amazed what John did when he got involved with Yoko. I mean, I'll never forget.
0: Did you know John? You knew John?
1: Yeah, quite well. I'll never forget billboards on Sunset Boulevard in big, huge black and white letters that said, "War is over now if you want it."
0: Mm-hmm.
1: Says John and Yoko, you know. And this was when the Vietnam War was still raging away. I mean, I think it was 72 or whatever.
0: Yeah.
1: And he wasn't even a citizen. So he was definitely throwing rocks in a glass house. And he lived next to me in Bel Air for a few months. And I always wanted to try and talk to him just because he was a homeboy, you know, just because he was a homie. You know? And we were the same age and, you know, both from Northern England, but he just wouldn't show up, and he'd send books to me. He'd send books over with his chauffeur and drop various books off that he thought I should read. And I remember one was inscribed, "Dear Eric, becoming an American won't ease the pain." Signed, John and Yoko.
0: What do you know of what happened with John and Yoko and the whole breakup and the whole mess?
1: Well, John needed a woman. You know? He needed a strong woman in his life. That was the one thing that was missing in his world. And Yoko, or whatever anybody thinks about her, she fit the bill. And she told him that there was life beyond the Beatles. And in effect, broke up the Beatles in order to do that.
0: Mm-hmm.
1: But their love affair came first, and at that point in time, the Beatles came second. So you have to put that in perspective. She was hated for doing that, but she, you know, she and John had become this, you know, artist and muse, man and wife, lovers, whatever, political and politically oriented people with their bed in demonstrations and so forth.
0: You know, kind of odd in a way for an Oriental woman to be that strong, that political, that involved, that...
1: She's a New Yorker.
0: Socially, well, still, I know, but there's roots.
1: Yeah.
0: Usually there's roots.
1: Yeah. But, it, you know, she did change his life, and for a while, he was very happy. You could see that he was extremely happy. For the first time in his life, he lost weight, because he always hated being pointed at as the Beatle who would get fat first, you know, the pudgy guy, you know.
0: Yeah.
1: And if you look back at those videos that they made in New York, you know, he was slimmed down and dressed differently, and the hair suddenly was cut, you know, to a GI military style cut, and he was happy. He was in New York. He didn't get bothered by people, but he got stalked.
0: Do you remember how many rumors there were of the Beatles getting back together, and some of them real strong, and sure, it was real close a couple times, I think. Do you know why it didn't happen?
1: Well, basically because of the threat from Charlie Manson, I think.
0: Charlie Manson?
1: Well, Charles Manson took the White Album and made that his Bible. Or was it Helter Skelter, right?
0: Right.
1: And made that his Bible, and used LSD to program his crew to do whatever he wanted to do. I would probably think that Charlie didn't do acid. He got his crew to do acid, but he didn't. And he was a failed musician, a failed artist.
0: When you
1: and
0: see
1: beware
0: Charlie.
1: Of failed artists. Yeah, I mean, Hitler was a failed artist.
0: Yeah, that's right. When you see Charlie today, he still looks like, I don't know. I've seen interviews with Charlie, and he looks like it's like the most evil thing I've ever seen in my whole life. You can look and listen to him, and it'll send chills down your back just listening to him.
1: Well, one can't forget the threat that came from that camp against everybody, but particularly against the Beatles, because, you know, they must have got the feeling that if they ever performed again live, that somebody might be out there with a gun.
0: You think that's
1: somebody was out there with a gun?
0: Somebody was there. Yeah, that's right.
1: Yeah.
0: You think that's what stopped them from doing it again?
1: Well, that and that they'd had enough. They were sensible enough to

0: No.
1: He sure did.
0: And he had the courage, Paul had the courage enough to take his woman into his band with him so that she could be everywhere with him. And he was, you know, I can remember how much he was slighted by musicians and laughed at by musicians at the time for doing that. But I thought that was a courageous thing to do. But they all, you got to remember that the Beatles lost the best years of their lives to being the band, the Beatles. And they desperately, after the break came between, basically between John and Paul, they desperately wanted to have their own lives. I mean, that's understandable.
1: Yeah, it is. It is. But, you know, somehow also understandable would be, you know, after enough years have gone by, just to sort of get together again and see if the magic's still there.
0: Well, I tend to argue with that because I went through band reunions and I hated it.
1: You hated it?
0: I hated every minute of it. I mean, back to my opening statement about timing being important. You can't turn back the clock like that. You know, it's the magic of the moment.
1: Passes?
0: Yeah. And it's the same with the drug culture. I wouldn't argue for LSD today. It's not what it was. I'm not who I was.
1: No,
0: your
1: of course
0: body's not.
1: Not
0: what it was.
1: Of course not.
0: And the environment around you isn't what it was. So it was just something that happened at that peak, that pinnacle of time, you know. And we were convinced that we could change the world. We were convinced that we could stop all wars. We were convinced that music had that power. And unfortunately, it was just a dream. And it was John Lennon that said in 1971, the dream is over.
1: A lot of people in America then, and in wartime, and I was over there, so I wasn't here. I wasn't part of this. I was over there doing that, you understand. But a lot of people thought John Lennon was a communist.
0: Was a communist?
1: Yeah, communist.
0: I don't think so. I don't think you even was aware of what basic, you know, Marx's teachings was or whatever. He was John was too much of a humanist, and he was a reactionary for sure. And you know, when I first met him, he was a bit of a street thug. You know, I mean, I remember him being very tough when he came out of Liverpool.
1: You had to be tough to be in that part of Liverpool.
0: Absolutely. Absolutely. But, you know, that's partly what the drug culture did. It changed a lot of people. It turned a lot of people instantly into the desire for peace. And I think that the greatest thing that rock and roll music aspired to was the period during the mid-60s through to the mid-70s where it became an international peace movement and was accepted as such throughout the world, and it's never gotten back to that.
1: But it was the words of what he sang. We're at the bottom of the hour. It was the words of what he sang that made people think that. Maybe they just took it the wrong way. But you know, if you listen carefully,
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One in three. 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
1: My guest is Eric Burden. 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We'll be right back.
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0: If you listen to the words of John's song, and you approach communism as just an ideal, you know, a perfect ideal, which I suppose if it was implemented perfectly, it might have been, then that's what he was singing about. But he was just an idealist, wasn't he?
1: I think John Lennon's communist experience, if he had one, was probably being a member of the Beatles, and he found out it didn't work. But I think that the John's stance, if he had one, and what shaped his character was the fact his mother was run down by a policeman in Liverpool when he was a kid. And from that point on, he hated any form of
2: authority.
1: Authoritarian.
0: Yeah.
1: And I think that probably shaped him more than anything.
0: I guess I'm kind of curious. You make comments about UFOs and being in the desert and all the rest of it. Had you heard my program before?
1: No, I hadn't. I heard about it, but
0: you knew about it, so you never heard it.
1: Never ever had a chance to receive it. I'm always traveling, and you know. But I'm glad that you're there. I always keep you know, think of the human mind as a parachute. It's only going to work if it's open. And
0: that's right.
1: Whether one believes in UFOs or not, I always throw UFOs out in conversations just to find out how open people are.
0: Well, you said you knew what you saw. What did you see?
1: Fast-moving lights in the sky. Like a star, but making erratic...
0: Erratic movements.
1: Yeah.
0: Uh-huh.
1: And, of course, out here, I've seen a lot of stuff that people have been freaked out by, but I've known that it was the military here locally with their jump jets, you know, the Harrier jump jets, and the wind's going in the opposite direction, and it makes them look super ghostly because you don't hear the noise of the engines.
0: Well, you got interested in that kind of thing. You also got interested in the Integratron somehow or another, didn't you?
1: Well, yeah, it's just down the road from me. And I discovered that place when Van Tassel was still alive, I believe. And I never did get to meet him, but I know people who did meet him. And
0: what did you hear about the Integratron then when you saw it, when you went to it? What was your experience?
1: Well, I just thought it was an incredible structure, you know, for anybody to build. And I did a bit of reading on who Van Tassel was. George Van Tassel was Howard Hughes' chief test pilot.
0: Right.
1: And I don't know whether that's true or not, but I think he was in the German Air Force in World War II. But I don't know whether that's true or not. But this whole area is filled with a lot of mysticism and stories. I mean, it's true that there was a high-ranking German officer who lived in the shadow of Big Rock, which is right next to the Integratron. And it's this Big Rock is the biggest boulder in the world. And it suddenly just split about 2 years ago, right down the middle.
0: Mm-hmm.
1: And makes me wonder, because it's right next to 29 Palms Marine Base. But, you know, the local explanation for its splitting is that it was hot engines from four-wheel drives pulling in there to camp.
0: Is that right?
1: Middle of the night. But this boulder is bigger than Ayers Rock and split. So that's one of the local mysteries. But the Integratron stands is the most fascinating one, because a couple of ladies have taken it over and refurbished it back to its supposedly original state. But, of course, nobody can come up with Von Tassel's theory of rejuvenation, which is what he said he learned from an alien abduction.
0: So, and when you were in its when you were there, did it feel that way to you? I mean, things feel a certain way.
1: Well, I walked into the place after he was dead and gone, and it had been left to wreck and ruin. But it still, it's a magnificent structure. And I think it's a hexagonal, I'm not sure. It's a dome. It's a white dome. And there are pipes running around the walls high up about what would be a story, about a house, a regular house story and a half. And they're brass and copper pipes running around the inside of the building. And his theory was if you run a sort of osmosis kind of system through there, that it would have a rejuvenating effect on humans.
0: Well, we live in a very strange world where not all things are perfectly understood, that's for sure.
1: Yeah, but it's still there, and it's become quite a tourist attraction now. And but I would really like to know more or find out more about Von Tassel, but there isn't that much in print on about him.
0: Well, why do you think that so many artists like yourself, like the Beatles, like so many more, went on quests, you know, really serious spiritual quests? Did the music lead you that way, or what part of being in that life led people in that direction, do you think?
1: Well, I'm guilty of using drugs for that. I mean, that's what I used LSD, mescaline, peyote for. Because I believe, in my mind, if there are aliens, I believe that it's a psychic phenomena.
0: It may be.
1: And that it's all in the dark recesses of every human's brain. And all that lysergic acid does, actually, is it opens up the pineal gland between the large part of the brain and the small part of the brain. So it just reorganizes everything you see. Everything you look at is reorganized.
0: The problem with that is, though, unless that's what's projecting it, because a lot of people, you know, like people who don't do drugs, cops I've interviewed, law enforcement people, you know, really pilots who've had near collisions with UFOs, those kind of people, you know, maybe they're the recipients of, you know, what's being projected. If it's all from us, that's all I can imagine, because they certainly wouldn't be projecting it.
1: No, well, I mean, there are people that need the drug experience, and there are people that don't need it. I mean, look at the work of Salvador Dali. He didn't take drugs, but his painting concepts are certainly psychedelic.
0: All natural, huh?
1: Yeah.
0: You know, piece of bumper music that I played a little while ago, Gordon Lightfoot, Sundown.
1: I love that.
0: Yeah, I do too. I interviewed Gordon. And, you know, Gordon, he sang about his life. I mean, you could ask him about the various songs he sang. And, you know, that stuff came straight from his life. And a lot of it was really troubled, and a lot of it was really troubled with women. And yeah. I think that's where a lot of music comes from, doesn't it?
1: Yeah, yeah. I think that's where a lot of our problems in really understanding who we are comes from. We don't give the female side of our lives enough credit for being, you know, probably stronger than males in a lot of ways.
0: Probably. Oh, probably, yes.
1: And, you know, I mean, in ancient cultures, it was always the grandmother who was the ultimate shamanistic figure that everybody went to for advice, you know. We've lost sight of that, and even the women's movement, they've lost sight of that. I think that in trying to copy what men are, they're off on the wrong track. They're supposed to set an example for us. So that, you know, I mean, we play with guns, we play with explosives, we create wars, we make war on each other. Why should a woman want to copy that and become a part of that?
0: Yeah, well, they generally do.
1: Lead us on a different direction, I believe.
0: Why did you call your book? It's a good title. It's a great title, of course. Don't let me be misunderstood. But why that title? What? How'd you decide on that?
1: I didn't. The book company.
0: Ah,
1: they stuck it on me.
0: Does it fit?
1: Yeah, I think it fits. Yeah, I think it fits a lot. Yeah, I think it was a lot of times in my life that I've been misunderstood and misread. But that's okay, you know. That's all right. I don't expect everybody to read me clearly, see exactly what I am and who I am.
0: How much danger, you know, obviously for John, for a lot of others, there was really, there was danger. I mean, there was stalking. There were, they couldn't, after being that famous, even years later, even in later life, you know, even in other marriages, they were never safe. Never safe. And
1: you know, what you're up against as an artist, you're up against incredible things. I mean, just, I meet people on a day-to-day basis who say, oh, Eric Burdon, yeah, wow, yeah, you used to be great. Or, you know, yeah, you know, I thought you were dead.
0: Oh, people say that.
1: That's one of the ongoing favorite ones. Well, I'll get into a conversation on the political front with somebody at a bar, and my politics will be directly the opposite to them, and I'll go to the men's room and come back, and the barman's told them who I am, and they'll say, I'm sorry, man, I wouldn't have said that if I hadn't known it was you. And I just, like, get really disgusted with people like that. I mean, come on. It's really amazing how flashed out people can get around fame. Fame is a bitch. It really is.
0: People don't understand that.
1: It is really tough to deal with. And I've made a life out of snaking my way through the ups and downs of life and being able to keep my own private life to myself and not be splashed all over the tabloids and yet move in the world of rock and roll. And
0: that's not easy.
1: No, it's not. But it can be done. It can be done. And being small in stature helps because I can get out of any place. To hell with security. I don't need security. I can get out of anywhere.
0: Huh. Have there been many times in your career when you've been worried enough to, you know, admit the security?
1: Well, there's been times when I've gotten myself into situations where security was the problem. And nobody could help me. I was arrested in Germany for terrorist acts against the state under the Emergency Powers Act.
0: Really?
1: Yeah.
0: What did they think you had done?
1: I was making a movie, and the director had gone to university with top German terrorists, and a judge wanted to be the guy to put it all to bed, put it all to rest, because during the 70s and 80s, this particular terrorist gang, the Bader-Meinhof gang, had held the West German state to ransom. They were created mayhem. Explosions, assassinations, setting places on fire and all that. And the director of the movie that I made had gone to school with the female partner of this Bonnie and Clyde kind of outfit. And so anybody who was a part of that was roped in, and it was guilt by association. And
0: that's got to be pretty scary stuff.
1: It scared the living daylights out of me, and I go into that experience in depth in my book because I want people to understand how bad it is when you're judged wrongly, when you're Henry Fonda in The Wrong Man.
0: Yeah,
1: it is really, it's not a great thing to go through.
0: Well, a lot of people wish for fame, and I've told them frequently, you know, you really should be very careful what you wish for, because fame and all it's really cracked up to be.
1: No, it's not. No, it's not. There are, you know, like I say, I've managed to walk a fine line between fame and keep a private life, but there are times when there's times when it works too. You know, oh, excuse me, officer, I didn't realize I was. Oh yeah, you are the sky pilot.
0: Yeah,
1: oh,
0: yeah.
1: Okay.
0: Well,
1: you know, sometimes it works.
0: Sometimes, but you know, that's a pretty small slice compared to the other side.
1: Yeah, yeah.
0: And that's what people don't understand.
1: One of the worst overall things is that you're out there on the road, on stage, getting adulation from people who want your autograph so they can put it on eBay the next day and sell it for $200, and,
2: mm-hmm.
1: and they're hounding you, and blah, blah, blah, blah, blah, and you're getting hit on by girls left, right, and center. You come home, and it's an empty house, and all you do is hear the white noise from the gig going through your head as you sit alone in the hotel room. That is one of the worst feelings there is. You have to learn to deal with that.
0: You, you're divorced once?
1: Twice. Yeah. I'm ashamed to say. But things are looking good for me right now. I have a new woman in my life. And
0: Is there?
1: Yeah.
0: Well, that's an always kind of an up time then.
1: Yeah, it is. I'm very happy about the current situation in my world. I didn't think it would happen to me in my 60th year.
0: She understand the life you've led?
1: She's trying to deal with it, yeah. She's, I'm training her. What can I tell you? But it's tough.
0: It's tough, yeah, I know. I would love... Listen, I come to the part of the show where... I always ask my guests, or I try to, and I know you got a cold, and I know you're not used to staying up real late, necessarily, but I'd love to let the audience ask you some questions, and I'm sure they would love to ask you some questions. It's just a matter of whether you're up for it and whether you're feeling all right.
1: Yeah, fine with it.
0: So then, really, you've been through a lot of times where you were up, back down again, rock bottom, starting all over again, a lot of starts over, huh?
1: Absolutely, but, you know, how would you know what the ultimate high in life can be if you haven't been to the bottom?
0: No, that's right.
1: And the blues music represents the bottom. Blues music is designed to heal and help people get over the worst crises in life. That's what's so beautiful about blues music. That's why it's cherished throughout the world still, even today, in this world of hip-hop and whatever else is going on.
0: You mentioned politics. What are your politics like?
1: My political stance is to get people to dance. Still stand by it today.
0: They danced their way through the Carter administration and through what's his name here recently, and they danced a lot in a lot of administration. I mean, I take it you didn't really favor the Vietnam War.
1: I mean, coming from a half military family, I had sympathy for the combatants and for the soldiers. It wasn't their fault. The people that should have went on trial for that travesty should have been the generals and the captains and the colonels.
0: And maybe even a president.
1: And the map readers and the intelligence or the lack of intelligence. The troops were blind faith. And, the aftermath is just...
0: Yeah, well, you did what they told you, you followed orders, you know. That's what you do in the military. All right, stay right there. We'll be right back, and we'll go to the phones with Eric Burton. I'm Art Bell from the High Desert. This is Coast to Coast AM. Don't touch that dial.
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22: Breaking news this hour from Town Hall, I'm Ron Taylor. A person who approached a White House security checkpoint and began firing at officers earlier Saturday has died after being shot by police. Bob Agnew files this report from Washington.
23: The U.S. Secret Service says in a statement that, according to a preliminary investigation, the person approached a checkpoint shortly after 6 p.m. Eastern Time and, quote, removed a weapon from his bag and began firing at posted officers. The statement goes on to say officers returned fire and hit the suspect, who was transported to an area hospital where he later died. A bystander was also wounded. Secret Service says President Trump, who was at the White House at the time, was not impacted and that none of its officers were injured. Bob Agnew reporting.
22: President Trump is urging a temporary suspension of the federal gas tax as prices continue to rise.
24: The president says the move would give more than 100 million drivers and truckers short-term relief. His plan, which would pause the 18.4% gasoline tax and more costly diesel tax until prices fall and then phase it back in, could save about $3 a fill-up, but may need congressional approval. In the meantime, some states, including Indiana and Georgia, have already paused their gas taxes.
22: Correspondent Ken Lormond also says California has the nation's highest state gas tax at over 70 cents a gallon. The Committee to Unleash Prosperity says most of the 13 states that charge at least 40 cents more tax per gallon are in the deep blue states. President Trump says a deal with Iran, including opening the Strait of Hormuz, has been largely negotiated. He announced this on social media yesterday after talks with Israel and other allies. The deal, described as a memorandum of understanding, still needs finalization. It aims to end the war and includes two-month negotiations on Iran's nuclear program. You'll find news and analysis at townhall.com.
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14: 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I'm Dr. Catherine Albrecht, back with some examples after this.
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14: 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It's the German word for weight gained through emotional eating. Or how about the Filipino word gigil? It's that irresistible urge to squeeze something you find cute. Finally, zeg is the simple Georgian word for the day after tomorrow. Let's see, the day after tomorrow. That's seven syllables where they only need one. Of course, English has some simple words other languages need a lot of words for, too. And that's what makes human language so vibrant. 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I'm Dr. Catherine Albrecht for StartMail Private Email.
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19: 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Clear sky and 92 degrees on Route 66 in Needles, and good evening to listeners in Oatman. Currently clear sky and 82 degrees for you. Getting down to 67 overnight tonight, Sunday's high will be in the upper 90s, sky is clear. Temperatures in the upper 90s on Monday. That's your K-Talks Tri-State Weather. 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
1: You know, we were talking about Presley a while ago, and this record is sort of different from the rest of the genre from Presley. It's never left me. It's always haunted me. I don't know why. There's just something about it that haunts me. My guest is Eric Burdon, and he'll be right back. We're about to go to the phones.
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7: 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But do I think disclosure is ever going to come from a government source? No. And if it does, it'll be some type of faked event. Like, look here, we're orchestrating something for you to see, but that's not what's really going on.
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0: right. Well, once again, back to Eric Burden. Eric, the House of the Rising Sun, I did want to ask you quickly about that. Did you ever get down to the real House of the Rising Sun in New Orleans?
1: Yeah, I eventually located what I believe to be the original House of the Rising Sun. It's owned by a very well-known attorney in New Orleans, and it's located on St. Louis Street, and has been carefully restored to its pristine original state. And I was lucky enough to be invited there to dinner one night, and to my surprise, the gathering of people there were basically comprised of about 40 Catholic nuns, two high-ranking police officers, and a couple of high court judges.
0: Oh, my.
1: And they requested that I sang the song in the main parlor, which was quite an experience.
0: Yeah, I bet it was. What was behind writing that?
1: Well, I didn't write it. It's traditional from way back. I believe it was an English folk song that came across the Atlantic with with immigrants, and that's my belief. There are other theories, but it certainly, it's in a minor key, and it certainly is not a blues progression. I would imagine that it's a derivative of a hymn, I believe.
0: What's it like when you release a song like that, and then you watch it, and it begins to grow, and it was like a snowball going downhill, gathering snow around it, just getting bigger and bigger and bigger, and pretty soon someone walks in and says, "Guess what? Number one. Look, Billboard, number one." Must be a strange feeling.
1: Yeah, I can remember the night that it went to number one is crystal clear, like it was yesterday. It was just very, very special buzz in the room, and all of these young kids' faces were just lit up as we took the stage, and great. It was a great feeling, and I still get a kick out of singing that song. I mean, I improvise within the structure of the chords, and it's still an attractive song to sing today.
0: All right. To the phones. Here we go. Wildcard Line, you're on the air with Eric Burden. Where are you, please?
2: This is Ann in Springfield, Missouri, KWTO. Keep watching the Ozarks.
0: Hey there, Ann.
2: Hi, Art. Thank you. This is a great ride tonight.
0: Thank you.
2: Eric, babe, you rock my soul.
1: Well, thank you, darling.
2: Before tonight's program, I indulged myself with your DVD, Eric Burden and the New Animals, Live at the Coach House.
1: Oh, yeah.
2: Killer concert. Loved it. Eric, could you tell us the story about an encounter with Janis Joplin during a warm San Francisco night?
1: Yeah, I was told that I wanted to go see the Doors were playing, and I can't remember who else, but I wanted to go to the Fillmore, and it was impossible unless you had some sort of an inn. And I got word from one of the Hell's Angels that Janis would meet me at the stage door entrance at 1 o'clock on the dot, and there she was. And as I stepped across the threshold, she shook hands with me, and I opened my hand, and there was two purple pills in the palm of my hand, which I promptly ate. And it took us about 3 hours to get from downstairs upstairs through the dance floor, around the other end, down the stairs at the other end, and in the dressing rooms. It must have taken us about 3 hours.
2: Little purple haze there. Well, yes, thank you. Your music keeps us young.
1: Thank you.
0: Take care. There've been rumors for years and years and years about a big stash of LSD that Timothy buried somewhere. You hear anything about that?
1: No.
0: All right. East of the Rockies.
1: I think he took it all with him.
0: That could be. East of the Rockies, you're on the air with Eric Burden. Hello.
3: Hello, Mr. Bell. I'm Mr. Burden.
0: Hi.
3: My name is Steve. I'm a senior at the University of Iowa.
0: Oh, okay.
3: And I'm a research assistant to a class taught on Elvis Presley called Elvis's Anthology.
4: Really?
3: Yeah. We listen to a lot of old music and a lot of the music that influenced Elvis and other artists. And I guess what I'm curious about, I've read your book, Mr. Burden, the new one.
1: Yeah.
3: And it's really good. There's a little plug for you. I'm wondering if there are any of your influences that seem to be, I don't want to say forgotten, but maybe not as well known to people who are young, that you would like us to know about.
1: Well, I've said earlier on in the program when I was talking about Hendrix that we had a mutual friend out of Cleveland called Roland Kirk. He changed his name later to Rassan Roland Kirk. And to me, he was the most accomplished of all jazz musicians. But he was beyond the jazz musician because he sang gospel, played blues, and he could play three horns at once. And he had breathing techniques which were yogic, which meant he could play nonstop. And it's actually captured on one of his records, which have all been reissued, by the way, on Atlantic on CD, so you can get them all. And there's one session where he blows a tenor solo for the length of one side of an LP.
4: Wow!
3: Whoa!
4: Wow! That's incredible. You witnessed that yourself? You've seen that?
1: Oh yeah, many times. Unfortunately, he pushed himself too hard and he had a stroke in his 40s, and that was his demise after that. I mean, this guy really just wanted to get out of his body and into a different sphere. I mean, and his knowledge of old New Orleans marches and dirges and all the way up to, you know, playing pop music. He was just a walking sound tree, and I can't impress enough and to young Americans who haven't been exposed to this guy to listen to his music. This is absolutely wonderful.
3: Well, that's fantastic. Thank you. I'll definitely check him out. I'm writing a thesis right now, and some of the academic powers that be don't think that this music is has enough merit to carry along academic research, but
1: it's only been around 100 years.
4: Yeah,
3: yeah, exactly. Can I put that as a blurb on the front of it?
1: Sure.
0: Well, just put in there that soon their generation will die and things will change.
3: Thank you very much, gentlemen.
0: All right, you're welcome. Take care. West of the Rockies, you're on the air with Eric Burden. Hi there.
5: Hello, is that me?
0: That's you, sir.
5: Oh, hey, how you doing, Eric?
1: I'm good, and you?
5: It's Randy from Reno Valley, just down the road here.
1: Yeah.
5: Couple things. I know a while back you bought a new Harley, and I wondered if you're getting any chance to ride it.
1: Yeah, I rode it today, actually.
5: Did you?
1: Yeah.
5: Cool.
1: Went through the Joshua Tree National Monument. It was wonderful.
5: And
1: day.
5: One other thing, while I was sitting here waiting to get on, I flashed back to the Queen Mary. You looked across the bar and said, Gene Vincent. And I said, huh? Gene Vincent, what do you think of him? You caught me off guard. I didn't have much to say. But I just wondered if he was an influence or if he had some sort of, you know, pertinent meaning in your career.
1: Yeah, I've written quite a lot about Gene in my book. And
5: well, I've got the book, but I got to wait till the wife finishes reading.
1: Yeah, okay. Well, you'll find some titillating stuff about Gene in there.
5: Oh, okay. He's nothing you want to tell us now, though, huh?
1: Great character. Well, you know, Gene was ultimate white trash, you know.
5: Really?
1: And I remember there was a session he was signed to Reprise, which was owned by Frank Sinatra. And Frank walked in the middle of one of Gene's sessions and promptly just ordered them out out of his studio. I don't want this low-life rock and roll music in my studio. He threw them out.
5: I understand he could party pretty good, though, huh?
1: Well, I would have taken that as a compliment.
5: Yeah.
0: All right. He mentioned Harley. You spent a lot of time with Steve McQueen.
1: Yeah, well, not a lot of time, but we were neighbors in Palm Springs for about 2 years and rode quite a lot with both motor, dirt bikes and dune buggies. He had an awesome dune buggy with a 911 Porsche engine in it.
0: Wow.
1: Just a beast.
0: Wow.
1: Yeah, we had a lot of fun together.
0: I bet that thing would just about go straight up.
1: Yeah.
0: All right. First time caller line. You're on the air with Eric Burden. Hello.
6: Hi, Eric. This is Brian from San Diego. How are you doing?
1: Pretty good.
6: I had a couple of comments about Jimi Hendrix and a question about Jimi really quickly.
1: Yeah.
6: The comments are, I've been researching Jimi's life and music and everything for pushing 25 years, and I thoroughly believe that Jimi was murdered. It's next to impossible for someone to drown themselves in red wine. And and I just, you know, there's such a focus on a lot of the drugs and so forth around Jimi's life. And every opportunity I get, I try to, if you will, resurrect some of Jimi's reputation. It doesn't bring him back, but he was such an incredible person living out his potential that this narrow focus, it seems to be pervasive. The other thing that I found out, and while I understand that Jimi experimented with heroin, he was not a junkie and was actually terrified of needles.
1: I believe that's true.
6: Yes, sir.
1: But, you know, there was so much light around the guy, but he attracted so much darkness in those
6: right.
1: last days in London. And the first night he turned up the jam with me at Ronnie Scott's club,
6: right.
1: I definitely could smell heroin. He was
6: okay.
1: out of control. But the next night, as I say, he came back and he was totally straight.
6: He was totally straight.
1: So that, to me, that proves he was dabbling and chipping, but I don't think he was
6: like a major. My last that thing here really quickly is that I've definitely experienced Jimi's spirit before, and I don't do drugs at all. Over the last 30 years, I've had some really more vivid and real than this world with Jimi. And my question to you is, do you ever have you experienced Jimi's spirit being with you or coming to you and being connected with you?
1: I've lived with it on a day-to-day basis since the day he died. Well, not since the day he died, but
6: right.
1: the first day I ever saw him play.
6: Wow.
1: He's just there all the time.
6: Amazing. Well, I'd ask him tonight if he would help me get online to speak with you. So I want to say, sing on, brother, play on, drummer.
0: All right. Thank you very much.
6: Thank you.
1: Thank you.
0: Oh, Wildcard Line, you're on the air with Eric Burden. Good morning.
7: It is such a pleasure to speak with both of you. What a show, Mr. Bell.
0: Thank you.
7: Thank you so much. You guys, I have a question for Mr. Burden. You were real an inspiration to, I can just feel all, I guess my generation, our generation, whatever you want to say, is just, I don't know, I can feel it tonight. It's just it's such a special guest, you know, Art, you have there. And
0: I know.
7: Golly. Well, anyway, I had a question for Mr. Burden there.
0: Go ahead.
7: It seems that it's so sad that it seems the old saying, lonely at the top.

0: I was going to come to America in the Merchant Navy. I came here to find the roots of what created this music, this blues music that enchanted the world, that changed the world. What caused it? What made it? You know, that's what I came here for, to live and research that. And maybe I got too close to it, and that's how, you know, I've had so many problems with the straight world business recording end of this recording business. I just don't see eye to eye with most people, you know.
1: Early on, after the early success and the band broke up, there were a few bucks missing, weren't there?
0: Well, I've been told about $6 million.
1: $6 million.
0: That's what I was told by an attorney who researched it. And I also have to say that that missing monies went into kickstarting Jimmy's career. I knew that we were using the same bank, the same accountants, the same management.
1: So it was development money for Jimmy, sort of, huh?
0: So, yeah, the Animals money, I believe, was used to seed Jimi Hendrix's career. And I have to point out here that two of the world's greatest artists projected as, you know, having everything in the world that they ever wanted. Elvis Presley, when he died, had $35,000 in his bank account. Jimi Hendrix, when he died, had £7.95
1: My God.
0: Bank account.
1: Oh, my God.
0: It's incredible. It's murder. It's highway robbery and murder all over the place. There's bodies left, right, and center if you really research it. It's incredible.
1: And how does that happen? I mean, how does it happen?
0: It happens because the nature of the business is that while you're out on the road performing, your money is going to a different location. You know, you an artist can't be expected to pick up $20,000 at the end of a night after a festival and walk the streets of Detroit with $20,000 stuffed in your pants, you know. It has to go to
1: a business,
0: an agency, yeah, somewhere else, and you're separated from your money.
1: I understand. All right, hold on.
0: And then comes in what you call creative accountancy.
1: Creative accounting, $6 million, creative accounting. All right. Eric Burden is my guest. I'm Art Bell. This is Coast to Coast AM in the nighttime.
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0: Take a look under your bed. 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
4: 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Is that too much to ask? I don't want to leave. But unless you stop ignoring me, what else am I supposed to do? 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Sincerely, your heart.
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0: My guest is Eric Burdon. He was inducted into the Rock and Roll Hall of Fame. How did that feel, get inducted?
1: It was a bit weird because I was on tour in Germany at the time, and my keyboard player came across me and said, "Guess what? You've been inducted into the Rock and Roll Hall of Fame." And I thought, "Oh, that's cool." But I couldn't be there because I was on tour. So the result of that was is that the people at the Rock and Roll Hall of Fame committee, they thought that I deliberately snubbed them, which
0: you
1: wasn't true at all. It's just that I had a job to do and I couldn't duck out of it. Don't Let Me Be Misunderstood.
0: Yeah. Oh, yeah. And by the way, you wrote another book entitled I Used to Be an Animal, But Now I'm All Right Now.
1: Yeah.
0: I Used to Be an Animal, But I'm All Right Now. Now, that did you come up with that title?
1: Yeah.
0: You did?
1: That's selling on the World Wide Web for like $300 a copy now, isn't it?
0: Why that title?
1: It was actually, I came out of a gig and it was written in graffiti on the wall. And in huge white letters. And I was photographed against it. And I thought, that'd be a great title for a book.
0: Might as well roll with it, huh?
1: Yeah.
0: All right. East of the Rockies, you're on the air with Eric Burdon. Good morning.
2: Hello.
0: Hello.
2: Oh, hi.
0: Hi.
2: Where
0: are you?
2: Oh, I'm in Providence,
0: Rhode Island. Yeah, okay.
2: But about 20 years ago, I was in L.A., and I was in a situation, and I got stuck, and I was hitchhiking, and Eric stopped and was very nice and gracious and helped me out and gave me a ride, and it's always been it's a very unassuming, so I wanted to thank him for that.
0: You gave this guy a ride?
2: Yeah.
0: Eric?
1: I don't know. Where were you? Where was it at the time? Do you remember?
2: Yeah, it was in L.A. going down. I don't exactly remember where, the exact geography of it, but it was going down towards USC area, I guess. Or,
1: yeah.
2: I don't know. I don't know, but I remember it was you and you were like really cool about, you know, you mentioned that you were in a band, and I thought it was just a little band. And you said, the Animals. The Animals? Oh, my gosh. And,
1: Can you remember what car I was driving?
2: That's the thing. It was like a really, it wasn't like a rock star car or anything like that.
1: It was probably my El Camino pickup truck.
0: So you ran around for a while in a pickup truck, huh?
1: Yeah, I did the California thing to the max when I first came out here. You know, El Camino rifle on the rack in the back, collie dog, and a Yamaha dirt bike in the bed, you know.
0: Well, sounds like you helped somebody out.
1: A lot of fun.
0: West of the Rockies, you're on the air with Eric Burdon. Good morning.
3: Hi, good morning.
0: Yes, sir.
3: A couple questions. One, you out in the desert area around Joshua?
0: That's
1: Joshua
0: right.
1: Tree.
3: Remember what happened there with Croce? Jim Croce?
1: No, but lay it on me.
3: When he died, they flew his body in a casket to LAX.
1: No, that wasn't Jim Croce.
3: Pardon me?
1: That wasn't Jim Croce.
3: Yeah.
1: No.
3: It was Jim Croce they flew into LAX, except for one thing, they hijacked the coffin.
1: No. It was Phil Kaufman.
3: Joshua.
0: Well, all right.
1: It was Phil Kaufman, a friend of mine, who hijacked the coffin from LAX.
0: Oh, really?
1: And it was, what's his name, out of the Flying Burrito Brothers.
0: He hijacked the coffin?
1: Well, it was, I can't remember, what's the name of the guy out of the Flying Burrito Brothers? Brain's gone. But he had a death wish, and in his will, he wanted to have his body burnt up here in the Joshua Tree Monument.
0: Oh.
1: And his road manager, Phil Kaufman, went into the LAX morgue, and they hijacked the body and brought it out here and set it on fire, on a funeral pyre.
0: Oh my God!
1: And in fact, on my new album, which will be out in the next few weeks, I have a song that is about that incident. It's called Highway 62.
0: Wow! I hadn't heard any of that. Holy smokes! First time caller line. You're on the air with Eric Burden. Hi.
4: Hi there.
0: Hello.
4: Good morning.
0: Good morning.
4: I'm calling from Medina, Ohio. Listen to TAM out of Cleveland.
0: Yes, sir.
4: Thanks for the great show, and thanks, Eric, for the great music.
1: Thank you. Thanks for listening.
4: My question would be, after all the years that you've put in, is there a point you reach where it's strictly a job and financial, or does the music... True.
1: No, I mean, if it's a job, then it's the greatest job in the world, because I don't know any other job where you can walk into the office and... scream at the top of your voice that you think the boss is out of his brain and he's doing everything wrong and this is the way it should be done, and sing your way through the day and get paid for it, you know. And that's what rock and roll allows you to do. So I feel that my job is a great job. I have a great job. I enjoy my job.
4: So even at the age of 60, as you say, that the music is still the drive that puts you on the stage and in the studio.
1: Oh, sure. I mean, like any other job, there are mornings when you go, oh, no.
0: Yeah, that's what I was going to ask you about. I mean,
1: I have to get out of bed and travel to Florida today.
0: Yeah.
1: But, yes, of course. And now with the new security systems that you got to go through to get on flights, it's made it even worse. You know? But... You know, it's my job, and that's what I chose to do, so I'll be there.
0: What do you, and you don't have to answer this if you don't want to, what do you think of America's position today? I mean, here we are just struck with horrible terrorism. First time that most Americans living today have ever experienced anything like that on their own soil.
1: Well, I just have to say, great lack of intelligence.
0: Yeah.
1: We knew, they knew this was coming.
0: They just didn't know where or when.
1: No,
0: or...
1: they didn't know what on what scale, but they, I had a feeling they knew it was coming. I mean, come on. The towers had already been attacked once.
0: That's right. They knew it was a target.
1: You know, and without, you know, dissing the horror of losing that many people. It's a tragic thing to have happened. But, you know, and I spend a lot of time in Europe, and you know, there are ongoing terrorist attacks all the time over there.
0: That's right.
1: But we deal with them, you know, and we don't go declaring war on the world, you know. This is a very precarious situation now we're in at the moment.
0: Precarious all over the world. Middle East is
1: absolutely
0: a disaster right now.
1: Absolutely.
0: And, all right.
1: All we can do is pray. We're doing the right thing.
0: Wildcard line. You're on the air with Eric Burden. Good morning.
5: Hello.
0: Hello.
5: Yeah, you got me here, Petaluma.
0: I do.
5: All right, Mike. Here. Hey, Eric. Been a long time. I helped you get on the stage there in Doheny. Remember, you came in just about didn't make it there. I liked the band.
1: Doheny?
5: It was about a year ago.
1: Oh, yeah.
5: Coming in from the desert.
1: Oh, yeah. Yeah.
5: And I like the band. I wondered, are you promoting your new album now or a book?
1: Not yet. I can't promote any of the new album until it's all of the legal paperwork, publishing is all complete, because there's so many bootleggers out there that I have to be covered lawfully before I perform any of the new
5: right
1: songs.
0: Yeah, that's a very good point. The world is changing, Eric, with the internet,
1: yeah,
0: and with the bootleggers, and with,
1: yeah,
0: you know, the minute anybody's got their hands on anything, it's everywhere.
1: Yeah.
0: And it's unstoppable.
1: Yeah.
0: What do you think will be happen with this ultimately?
1: Well, it's killed the music business from my point of view. It's very damaging. I haven't been in a recording studio for many years because, A, I don't understand the new technology. I couldn't see a place for my voice in it until recently when I met a producer who once was a drummer for me, Tony Brownagle, and showed me that he and his musicians and the system that he has in L.A. can record digitally but can mix it and make it sound like it was recorded analog. And I'm very happy with the way my new record sounds. But I produced it myself, financed it myself, and I know the minute that it's released, it's going to be downloaded and bootlegged, but at least if I have the publishing all tied up, at least I'll have some recourse to go after people.
0: The difference in music in the 60s and now, with all the digital technology, it's a big, it's not a little difference, it's a gigantic difference. I mean, there was, everything then was tubes, there was a certain built-in kind of nice distortion to it all. It's hard to describe, but there's...
1: Well, my theory behind that is that back when Elvis, Jerry Lee Lewis, and all those guys were recording it, Sun, right? Most of the bands were three or four piece.
0: That's right.
1: And that meant one thing. It meant that every individual had his own miking system, which went into the four or eight track board. So each instrument had his own personal power, power line.
0: Yeah.
1: To the pressing of the record, and the grooves were much bigger and wider. So when you had just simply four or eight tracks dumped onto a 45 record and then pushed out over a Bel Ami jukebox, which was designed for that particular sound, it hit you right between the eyes.
0: That's right.
1: It wasn't stereo. It wasn't diffused. It was mono, and it just bang, it was just rock, just out there, and music doesn't sound that way these days, and people don't listen like they used to. They don't listen like they used to. They don't look at movies like they used to. MTV has ruined movies, as far as I'm concerned.
0: Right.
1: I mean, the way people cut movies now, they cut movies like MTV videos.
0: Yeah, that's true.
1: There's only a few people like Robert Altman and directors like him that are still making movies in the old-fashioned way, where the images are warm and engaging and full of action on the screen. I mean, the digital, digital effects have just taken over from writing and writers and stories. It's not a very good situation, and I think all of Hollywood know this. They're shaking in their boots at the moment.
0: Well, something's got to change, I think. Maybe it's just my age, but I can listen to music starting in the 50s and 60s and 70s a little bit, and I get into the 80s, and then there's not so much that I like. In the 90s, there's hardly anything, and I just, maybe I'm like my dad who used to run in, when I'd be playing songs like yours and turn that trash on, and I'm getting that way because my age, I don't know, but it just has changed, and I wonder if it's ever going to swing back.
1: All I know is I buy CDs. It takes me a half an hour to break into the jewel box with a knife or with a pair of scissors.
0: Yeah.
1: I get it out, and you put one thumbprint on it, and it's click, jump, scratch.
0: Yep.
1: And it's over. And then you want to travel with it, so you take it out of the jewel box and you put it into a carrying case, so you have it in your car. And then you've lost track of where the jewel box is, so it ends up just lying on a stack of other CDs that you've bought, gathering dust. And as soon as they've got dust on them, they don't play anymore.
0: And scratches.
1: Yeah.
0: I know. East of the Rockies, you're on the air with Eric Burden. Good morning.
6: Hello, Art. How you doing?
0: Doing all right, sir. Where are you?
6: I'm in Columbus, Ohio.
0: Okay.
6: My name's Jay. Eric, I was wanting to ask you, I know you said earlier about blues music, how you was really influenced in that. Are you influenced in any kind of country music? like
1: I love certain country. I love any kind of music. Well, the music that I'm listening to more than anything right now is what is termed world beat.
6: Hmm.
1: I love Gaelic music because it was the first music I ever listened to.
6: Scottish.
1: Yeah.
0: Really?
1: Scottish, Irish, pipes.
6: Yeah.
1: And the mixture now, some of these bands are mixing Celtic music with African beats, you know, and that's what excites me because that tells me that that musicians around the world are uniting. There is an undercurrent of people coming together.
6: Well, see, I'm a musician myself, and I listen to a lot of Pink Floyd. I mean, I'm like 21 years old, but I still like it. I mean, it's really good to listen to. And
1: great music.
6: I listen to all like Hank Williams stuff, too. And, you know, I just blend everything that I listen to as well.
1: Yeah.
6: So, yeah, I just wondered if you, you know, ever listen to anything like that.
1: Oh, yeah. Yeah, I love country music. I love folk music. Anything. Anything that's got soul.
0: There you are.
6: Thank you very much.
0: You're welcome. And I think we might have time, maybe, for... well, you know what? Let's take a second and plug at least your new book. When your new book is out now...
1: it's out now. You can order it on...
0: Amazon.
1: Amazon.com or directly from Thunder's Mouth Press in New York. And... also, you can get information from my website, which is ericburden.com.
0: Yeah, we've got all that, as a matter of fact, linked on my website right now, so that's an easy step for everybody. How do you feel about, after writing a book like that, and then it's suddenly out there, and how do you feel about it?
1: I feel pretty good about it. Some of the Q&As that I've done at signings, particularly when people have read the book, and they want to get deeper into some of the things that I've written, and it's a lot of fun to stand up there and answer people's questions and play around with theories. You know, they give me their theories, and I give them my input, and I enjoy it a lot. It's really good. I want to continue writing. I think I got several books in me. So
0: you're going to keep going?
1: I think so, yeah.
0: Well, listen, God, what a pleasure it has been to have you here tonight. Unusual honor, and I hope all goes very well with your new lady and all with the new book and new music coming out. It's like starting all over again.
1: Again, again, again. I appreciate it. I've really enjoyed listening to the program, even though I've been a part of it. I've really enjoyed it.
0: All right, my friend. Good night.
1: Good night. God bless.
0: That's Eric Burden. Good night, Eric. That's it for tonight, folks. From the high desert.
7: In this sturdy old part of the city.
0: I'm Art Bell.
7: Where the sun refused to shine. People tell me there ain't no use in trying.
0: Ta-ta.

0: Yeah, you, it's me, your heart. Listen to me. We've got to talk. High blood pressure is serious, and yours? Whoa, what happened to us? We used to be so much more active. 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
6: Breaking news this hour from Town Hall, I'm Ron Taylor. The Secret Service says a person who opened fire yesterday on a White House security checkpoint is dead after being shot by officers who returned fire. It was the third incident of gunfire in the vicinity of President Trump in the past month. Correspondent Laura Winters has the very latest today.
7: President Trump was working inside the White House as shots fired outside, not far away from the building at 17th Street and Pennsylvania Avenue. This is outside the security perimeter. Secret Service agents rushing reporters working on the North Lawn to safety as the building was put on lockdown for close to an hour. The gunman opening fire on a Secret Service agent at a security checkpoint, and that's when he was shot. Laura Winters reporting.
6: House Democrats are facing backlash tonight over comments from Minority Leader Hakeem Jeffries that critics say could deepen political divisions.
8: Jeffries is under fire after saying Democrats aim to break the spirit of what he called MAGA extremists, framing the political fight as necessary to protect the country. Critics, including conservative commentators, argue the language is inflammatory and risks alienating millions of Trump voters ahead of the 2026 midterms. The remarks also revive debate over past Democratic rhetoric about holding Trump supporters accountable. Some analysts warn the controversy could carry political consequences as both parties look to energize their bases. Willie Nelson reporting.
6: Authorities are bracing for the possibility that a damaged chemical tank at a facility in Southern California could leak or explode. An evacuation order continues into the Memorial Day weekend for some 40,000 residents of Garden Grove and several surrounding communities, with no timeline on when they can return. No injuries were reported after the pressurized tank began overheating Thursday. Firefighters hope they can find a way to cool off the chemical inside the tank. More at townhall.com.
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17: 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Clear sky and 83 degrees on Route 66 in Needles, and good evening to listeners in Bullhead City, currently clear sky and 84 degrees for you. Getting down to 67 overnight tonight, Sunday's high will be in the upper 90s, sky is clear. Temperatures in the upper 90s on Monday. That's your KTOX Tri-State Weather. 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

0: Well, good morning, or good evening, depending on where you are live across America on this Memorial Day weekend. We are 100% 4 hours of live radio from a dimly lit underground bunker buried deep beneath the shifting sands of the Sonoran Desert, where the radar sweeps endlessly across the night sky. The coffee is black and the phones are already lining up. And somewhere between midnight and dawn, the truth still fights to be heard. My name's Rich Barra. I'm your host tonight while most of the world sleeps. And you are driving down a dark highway, or maybe you can't sleep and you're sitting around the campfire in your backyard. We're going to ask a question. I think it's becoming harder and harder to ignore. Are we truly alone with our thoughts anymore? Not just alone in the universe, but just with our thoughts. For decades, we welcomed technology into our homes, into our pockets, even onto our bedside tables, phones, tablets, smart TVs, devices designed to connect us to the world. But what if those same devices are quietly listening back? They are. Tonight, inventor and privacy expert Rick Ralston joins us to explore that unsettling reality of the digital surveillance, how our home electronics may be harvesting data, building voice prints, tracking behavior, and why protecting your privacy may no longer be optional in the modern world. From hidden microphones to the growing power of artificial intelligence, we're going to look at that invisible system that's shaping our lives every single day. And I think no more important time to dive into it than right now. And then later, we're going to travel beyond the physical world into the mysterious realm of what we call the Akashic Records. Now, I don't know much about this, but we're going to learn it all tonight. A supposed cosmic archive said to contain the memory of every soul, every thought, every possibility across time itself. See the tie-in there? Mystic and research expert Emily Harrison. She's going to join us to discuss higher consciousness, synchronicities, UFO encounters, interdimensional beings, and that strange energy surrounding Mount Shasta, which we've talked about here on Coast to Coast before, a place long associated with missing time, unexplained lights, missing people, stories that blur the lines between spiritual awakening and something far stranger. So buckle up, whatever it is that's keeping you awake, let it. Dim the lights, keep your eyes on the skies, because somewhere out there tonight, the answers are waiting. My name is Rich Barra. We sail into the mystic together when we come right back on Coast to Coast AM.
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0: Welcome back to Coast AM. I'm your host tonight. My name's Rich Barra. Now, our guest is named Rick Ralston. He is an inventor of a product called MicLock, which we'll get into here in a little bit, but he believes that privacy required a physical solution. So he developed a plug-and-play hardware device that delivers silence through the microphone channel of any port without any software. It's backed by a U.S. utility patent and over 1 million units sold on Amazon. MicLock offers simple, effective digital privacy for a complex new world. So I want to talk about when our privacy started getting away from us and why is it even important that we have privacy? Now, I might be one of those people that think, well, everybody's listening to everything anyway, so if you got nothing to hide, what's the big deal? But let's bring on Rick. Hey, Rick, welcome to Coast AM.
4: Hi, Rich. Great to be here. Thanks for having me on.
0: Now, this is not just you kind of sitting around a garage and thinking, hey, I want to make sure nobody's listening to me. You've got a long history of building supercomputers that really big companies that people have heard of have used, right?
4: That's right. I've got almost 40 years of experience building the computers that run the internet, whether it's the signal that you send from your phone through radio signals, through internet cable, all of that feeds into a big data warehouse or a central exchange system. All of that is piped and addressed to where it needs to go. So my whole background has been the designing and the deployment of those systems. But you know, that was what I was trained for, a design engineer. And that's what I love doing. And you know, when I was young, maybe a little bit more naive than I am now, I really thought that a lot of the world's problems could be solved with better communication.
0: And that's a great point that you bring up there, because don't you feel like now that you're not naive, you don't feel like the world's problems can be solved through better communication? Is that what you're saying?
4: I was so wrong. I mean,
0: dig into that, because the surface, it does seem like, yeah, if we can find more efficient ways to communicate faster, then that means there's less middlemen, less grapevine, more direct. And you're saying the opposite is true.
4: What I'm saying is the internet is basically a reflection of mankind. It has all of our great points and all of our weak points. If you use AI and it goes and scrapes something off of an internet site, you know, it validating that as a fact, you know, it can't, right? So it just passes it along as truth. Now, humans lie, believe it or not. And, you know, I guess I just thought naively that people would just use it for betterment. But, you know, people do stuff that's not great. You know, they put untruths on there. They put fables or lies, you know, things to manipulate people. And, you know, so what I thought it would be this great, helpful, educational, you know, dawning of a new digital age. And quite frankly, it's a dystopia.
0: Is that true for any new technology, that it could be great, but in the wrong hands, it could be used for, you know, something nefarious?
4: Absolutely. I think in all of life, there's a duality of things, right? You know, like fire, you can cook food, you can burn down a house. A knife, you know, you can make sushi, or you can hurt somebody. Right. So there's always these inherent dual purposes of technology. And I think we're just starting to really understand and grasp that. I remember like 15 years ago, you know, having a phone in your camera was a kind of a novelty thing, or a camera hooked up to your computer. That was high tech. Right now, I mean, I don't know how many are in your house, but if I go around and count the internet connected microphones, cameras between my
0: There's a lot of devices in this house. That's why when you
4: I got like 25 or 30.
0: Sure. When you sent me the mic locks, I'm like, well, that'll cover two or three, four things, even 10. But if I look at just the isn't there a little app? I think it's called Fang or Fing or something like that. We can see what's connected to your Wi-Fi in your house.
4: I'm sure. You can see all the traffic going through it.
0: Yeah, and, I think I have 54 items going through. And that was a few years ago, last time I checked. So it's probably a lot more now. But I feel like I need to go back to the beginning when the internet was new. And maybe even, I guess you were probably one of those kids in high school that you were learning how to write in DOS and make your own computers. And I assume you started like that with sort of eye of like, oh, wow, we can make these cool programs that play games and they can do other stuff. So at some point, though, you saw the privacy get sort of usurped from the people who had freedom, probably around 9/11, I think, as we've talked earlier. And we'll get to that in a second. But is that a big part of when things shifted as far as I'm going to do this in air quotes, surveillance kind of changed for Americans anyway?
4: I think so. I mean, if I had to put my finger on one moment where I thought the sea tide kind of changed, 9/11, you know, for me is kind of where things kind of became very clear in terms of what the technology did and the capabilities it had.
0: Well, as we go tonight, I want to keep this dialogue kind of open because listener, when you have Rick on the phone, this is not a guy who just built computers. This is the guy that if Michael Dell wanted to have a computer built, he would call Rick. If Amazon wanted computers to run things, if Google wanted, they call Rick and Rick's company. They would build those supercomputers. So if you have questions throughout tonight, Rick, if you're good with it, call in and we'll put you on throughout the show. And we'll spend some big time answering questions from listeners. So
4: excellent.
0: Let me start in this. Kind of give me the beginning of you starting to build instead of the computer in your room when you kind of got elevated to doing more computing for bigger companies that needed something specific. When did that change?
4: Well, so the ideas of the personal computing was kind of in two worlds when I was coming of age. The personal computer was just starting out, and then they had the VAX, VMS mainframe systems. Those were the big IT department things that the Fortune 500 companies would have, and they had special floors with cooling systems running underneath it. And between those two worlds just didn't touch. The mainframe folks thought the personal computers were a joke, and the personal computer people thought, well, why would I want a punch card? I have a mouse, right? So, the camps were far apart, but as technology progressed, as devices got faster, Moore's law of processing power, if you look at how much a TV cost in the 80s versus what you can buy a TV for today. I mean, it's insane. The quality is so much better. It's cheap. It's connected to the internet. You can stream your life away with movies, right? The options are endless, and the technology and the power has just gotten, so much more robust. And if you think about what phones were like, in the 70s or 80s,
0: basic.
4: They're pretty dumb terminals.
0: Yeah,
4: really. I mean, you're fancy if you had a second line or if you had a push button phone. But now, we carry phones in our pockets, but they're not a phone. It's a computer. It's a really good computer with a lot of radios in it. It can,
0: and quite honestly, a pretty reliable one too. I don't know that I have that many glitches on my iPhone. Like, and on my TRS-80 back in the day, yes, everything didn't work all the time. But when you're talking about the dawn of personal computing, I feel like that was the Radio Shack bread and butter. Didn't that pretty much launch that company?
4: Well, I had a TRS-80. Some people called it a trash 80, but I liked it. It was a good computer. It was well built.
0: I mean, I'm sure you learned a lot. I'm sure you learned a lot about engineering.
4: Oh, yeah. Yeah, no, I fell in love with technology when I saw my first remote control. I just fell in love with buttons as a kid, and that just really drove me. You know, I just knew exactly what I wanted to do. I just wanted to design and work on computers. That was, you know, my calling, and that's what I wanted to do, and was fortunate enough to have the capability and opportunity to do it. So, you know, my, you know, in high school and junior high, yeah, I was taking computer classes and stuff like that, but, you know, everything changes, but just getting that familiarity so you weren't afraid to try something and just see if it works. I think a lot of people just get afraid and don't, you know, I don't know how to do that, or it's not for me, you know, but, you know, I think we also take reliability or quality of service for granted, right? You know, your phone's up 99.9999% of the time. That's great for everybody.
0: It's, oh yeah, that's true. But it's also listening too.
4: So that's right.
0: I remember way, way back in the day, one of my relatives saying, like, before even the internet was on, he would say anything that you can look into, like a TV, anything that you can hear things on can hear you back. And he was a former military guy. So I guess I wonder how long we've had technology that can be manipulated to give up information about us. I've heard about this microphone that you can be almost a mile away, and if there's like a glass of water or something like that around you, it can point almost like a sniper scope at that glass of water and pick up what you're saying from a mile away. Have you heard about that tech?
4: Yeah, I sure have.
0: So it's out there. That's not a myth
4: really,
0: anymore.
4: Yeah. No, not at all. And they also have ways of simulating acoustics with lasers. University of Tokyo, University of Michigan were able to send a laser beam from one building to another and recreate somebody's voice in another building to activate a voice command agent. So, yeah, it's amazing.
0: Have you heard of that book, Going Zero?
4: No, I sure haven't.
0: I'm going to probably sell this wrong. I wanted to look it up to make sure I'm right. Yep, that's the name of the book. It's sort of a tech thriller. And
4: cool.
0: It's this company, think of it as like an Elon Musk type, that is trying to get the government to pick up the system, which can use any street camera, any internet, anything to find anybody. And what they decide to do is give 10 people a shot of $3 million to disappear for a week and a half. And if you can't be found, then you will get the $3 million. And what they're trying to do is show how all-encompassing it is. And I think the reality of this book is it brings up a lot of tools on how you can be found pretty much anywhere. If you're breathing somewhere, you know, just don't go thinking that you can hide in the woods in a cabin. You got to get a lot further than that. If you take a car, if you take a trade, if you take anything, you can be found. But I guess maybe the idea is that keeping our privacy is an active world where it used to be maybe an opt-in. I don't think it's an opt-in anymore, is it?
4: No, you know, think about it. Every time you install a new app or put on a new program, right, you get the terms of service. I mean, I honestly, I've read a couple in my life, and they're frightening. I mean, they basically own everything you send into them, you know, especially if you're inputting something. And, you know,
0: who are the worst for that? Who's the worst? Is TikTok the worst for that?
4: I think any of the social media companies would be the worst. But, you know, let's just talk about the realities. The online advertising industry is a $1 trillion a year business, right? And there's not small players in it. They're the big, you know, the Google, the Amazon, the Apple, the Meta, all the big companies, you know, they make their money off of retargeting or selling

0: like, well, I mean, I know they're listening now anyway, but I don't really have anything to hide. Why is it a bigger deal than that? And we may even have to spend a little time on the backside of this break too, but start me off there. Why do I care about my privacy at this point?
1: Well, you know, I think it's a really, you know, your privacy doesn't end when you get on a computer or a phone, right? Just the same way your privacy doesn't end when you go inside your house. In fact, you have great expectations of personal privacy when you're inside your house. When you're in an airport or walking in a public park or something like that, you should have low expectations for privacy, right? But when you're home, or you're in your bedroom or your family room, or just by yourself and alone in your car, you should have privacy. I mean, privacy is a fundamental human right. I mean, people that, do bad things and have to go to prison, one of the first things they take away is your privacy. That nice shower setup you have, that's communal, right? Eating alone? No, you eat with everybody else. Sleeping? No, you're sharing. So your privacy is gone. So I just believe it's a fundamental free right of a human being. And the only way you should lose it is if you've done something bad. And even then, I'm really not. I believe privacy is a fundamental human right.
0: And you should nowadays we have to work for it. Otherwise, everybody's listening at all times.
1: Right.
0: Yeah, I can't tell you how many times somebody's like, hey, I'm looking for a screwdriver. And then like all of a sudden you're seeing ads for Ace Hardware on your computer. Like it's so common now that we might as well not even discuss it as like they might be listening. People are listening. That is the truth,
1: yes.
0: Right? All right. So when we get back, we're going to talk about your invention. And we're also going to kind of talk about when things shifted and why you should be a little bit scared about people spying you on you. When we come back with Rick Ralston on Coast to Coast AM.

0: I spend a lot of time in the backyard, and I'm the center of attention at summer barbecues. In 96, I made some of the tastiest s'mores you've ever had. In 01, we stayed up all night telling ghost stories with the neighbors. Yeah, I know I've got a bit of wear and tear. And sadly, in 09, it was me, your backyard fire pit, that accidentally started a wildfire. When a summer breeze carried one of my embers into some dry brush.
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1: Our guest for the first part of the show is Rick Ralston, inventor. I say super genius, and I think there are many that would agree with that. And we're going to talk about his invention called Mic Lock here in just a second here. As I'm kind of rounding up, we're all live tonight, so when you call in, you're talking to us live. As I'm kind of getting ready for the show tonight, I see a few things that I want to talk to you about that have something to do with privacy and something to do with the internet. First of all, there's this the Pentagon disclosure of more UFO files. And then there's like all these shots, about 30 shots that rang out at the White House again, and they captured the suspect. I want to start there. How much do you think the internet and what we're consuming and what we're exposed to has made us go hard left, hard right, hard stance on things instead of just considering that we're all humans? Have we lost a little bit of our humanity with the age of internet and social media? I know that's a pretty hard question for a guy who's just trying to invent stuff to keep it private, but I just do want to get your take on that. Unless you totally don't want to answer. Did we lose Rick? Hello.
2: I work on these things and I want to feel like I'm doing a good job, right? And these things are of value and are useful, you know, so I do care. And, you know, so what is my opinion? You know, my opinion is, honestly, I suspect everything I see on the internet, right? So
1: you take you're skeptical of everything.
2: I take it with a grain of salt. So one of the things that I think the lesson of the internet is, you know, what we give away first and foremost, at least in my opinion, is our critical thinking skills. You know, the ability, you know, that we're easily assuaged by emotion. You know, it facts are hard and, you know, are sticky and become obstacles, you know, and we're kind of instant gratification consumers and thinkers
1: more than ever,
2: for the most part.
1: Maybe
2: now
1: more
2: than ever. The internet just makes, yeah. I mean, like DoorDash, I mean, like 40 years ago, do you think, you know, you could tell me you could have a viable business idea of getting a $3 hamburger or $4 hamburger delivered to cold? You know, I just, you know, it's strange the way these products take you, right? So I don't think, you know, that convenience, you know, I don't believe the bargain of the convenience is worth the price.
1: I wondered think, about you know, a business like DoorDash. I know it was around pre-COVID, but I wonder if it would have been as viable without us getting used to not hanging out around other people. I know a lot of restaurants, a lot of friends of mine who owned restaurants that had a dining experience, just like they just closed down after COVID because people would rather just get, you know, Outback Steakhouse delivered right to their house instead of interacting with people or, you know, the hassle of driving somewhere, which is like, our parents would have been like, well, you could cook dinner too. We're not even talking about that.
2: You know, my mom just said the kitchen's closed and that was the only answer I got. I didn't get my McFlurry.
1: Yeah.
2: But yeah, I mean, you know, so yeah, I believe the convenience, it's made it so seducing, you know, it's just, you know, oh, you know, you don't even have to, you don't have to think anymore. You just search, right? You could just, you know, but in reality, it's all dependent on one thing, and that's energy. That when you don't have power, you don't have lights, you don't have a network, what are you going to do? You know, how are you going to live? You know, so you know, knowing what to do when the lights go out or knowing how to live when the lights are out, I think is very important.
1: Coming from the supercomputer designer. Okay, let's take a quick break. And when we come back, let's talk about your invention and what it does and why it is so important to protect your privacy. When we come back with Rick Ralston on Coast to Coast AM.
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1: Welcome back to Coast AM. I'm your host, Rich Barra. Our guest tonight, Rick Ralston. And we have all his stuff, all of his inventions hooked up at Coast to Coast AM. And just before I ask you about that, I do want to ask you about what we kind of tapped on earlier. Back around 9/11, you were making supercomputers for companies, and something, I guess, changed about surveillance. And was it the Patriot Act that kind of changed a little bit for how our freedoms are sort of compromised?
2: Well, yeah, let me just kind of preface this. In every design, there is a backdoor. The reason is because the designer needs it. When he makes a mistake or she makes a mistake, they can go in and fix it quickly. Okay. So there's always a backdoor in every system. You know, I don't know one of them that there isn't a backdoor. So there was always a backdoor. Now, how open was the door? Did everybody have access to the door? All that stuff totally changed after 9/11. So we're doing the central exchange switch routers. Basically, that's like in the city of Chicago, you'll have like 8 of these, or Los Angeles, maybe you'll have 15, or somewhere around DC, you'll have a bazillion more, right? But each city gets a metro link, and then from there it distributes it to enterprise class or residential, and so the whole network goes out. So what we're building is the main guts, or the main network system, or the nerve system of the network. And we're building these systems, and they're complex. They're over 50,000 parts. They weigh, 1,800 pounds. They're 11 feet high, right? 4 feet wide, and 5 feet in the back. So they're big racks. And so it used to be we'd put them in a crate, and the crate would go into the truck, and it would go to the customer. And after 9/11, it didn't go straight to the customer. It went to a back room, and hand on heart, these guys look like the original members of the Geek Squad. I don't know, but it's guys with white, short sleeve white shirts and skinny black ties, and they take the switch into a room and do something to it. I'm assuming adding or modifying firmware, software, or adding
1: just in case they need to get in there, right?
2: Exactly. Gotcha.
1: Well, so tell me a little bit about your invention, the mic lock, and I know. I could preface this by saying I know that it's for pretty much any device. It doesn't have to be. You don't have to find a mic lock for your specific device because you sent me a few to I'm going to say play with. But I have been using them and the webcam blocker and all that. But tell me about the mic lock in general, what it does. Explain it. Not like you're an engineer, because I know you're an engineer, but dumb it down for us like we're in third grade.
2: Okay. You be the judge. So this is the mic lock is a device that sends an electrical signal back into the computer, phone, tablet, whatever you have, that mimics the same sound that you would get if you had a microphone set up in a silent room where nobody was coming in. There wasn't a fan. There was no noise.
1: But you still have it turned on.
2: Sound of silence.
1: The mic is turned on.
2: Correct.
1: It's recording, but it's recording what seems like silence.
2: It's not recording. It is just sending the sound of silence back into the computer.
1: So if you're talking in a room.
2: It disables the recording. Yep.
1: If I have this plugged into my iPhone, this little device, and I'm chatting, and whoever is listening, you know, Best Buy or whoever wants all my information, whoever's listening to that device, they're hearing silence even though I'm talking. So it's sending them, because your phone's always transmitting, it's not going to stop it from transmitting. It's just now transmitting the sound of silence.
2: Correct. Because if it sent like no signal, that would be suspicious. If it sent, you know, the same song playing over and over and over again, somebody would knew, well, you know, my bug is not working, you know, but you know, it's kind of like a sensor, like for a video camera, you know, like if there's no activity for your security camera, it doesn't record, right? It only records when there's activity. Same thing when somebody tries to surveil you on the internet, they create a bot, right? You know, one person cannot follow another person around 24 hours a day. You know, you need to sleep, you need to eat, you need to do all the things that a human needs to do. So they create these bots. The bots go out, they infect your computer, they will listen, you know, they report what you say back. And what they don't do is they don't guess the silence. They don't guess the zeros. They can't, you know, if you're going to guess binary logic, you got bigger problems than just trying to surveil somebody. So
1: okay,
2: that's why the product works great.
1: Well, I'm understanding the product a little bit, but why does anybody want to record me?
2: Sure. So what you do in your life is you look at things, you purchase things. It's basically a trail of things that interest you. That information, companies repackage and sell it to brokers who then sell it to advertisers and feeds this $1 trillion a year business to serve up stuff that they think you're more likely to buy. And it's not just like, you know, oh, I'm talking about aquariums, you know, and then I get, you know, ads for fish food or something.
1: Yeah,
2: like
1: some
2: that.
1: People find that helpful. Yeah.
2: Some people do. I prefer to ask the computer rather than it tell me. You know, I believe the computer should do what I instruct it to rather than it telling me what to do.
1: And I know you sell these all over the world. And can I get this, like, if I jumped on Amazon, can I get a mic lock too?
2: You can. You know, Amazon sells our product. We sell it on our own store. We had an experience, you know, so Amazon, quite frankly, you know, the Alexa in your house, you know, all of the voice agents that they have, and, you know, they're not really big fans of the product.
1: I bet not.
2: At all. No, they're not. This is like, you know, they're not a bookstore. They're not an e-tailer. They're a data warehouse company, and they sell marketing information. And, you know, all of that is predicated on what I think is the most prolific sensor in the history of the world, and that's the microphone. The microphones are everywhere. And you think about, like, in an iPad and stuff, you've got a whole array.
1: There's like four or five of them, right?
2: That's right. That's
1: right.
2: Do you
1: need four mic locks for your iPad then?
2: That's a great question. So you don't. And the reason is it's signal to noise. There's an expression, two people, you know, talking at the same time is noise, right? it's because our, you know, we may have two ears, but we only have one audio processor. You know, we may have two eyes, but we only have one visual processor. So that's why, you know, yes, you could probably look at 20 TV channels at one time, but you can only look at one, right? You know, it's, you know, so these things are designed by humans. We have the same limitations as a computer would have. Even if a computer had two people talking over each other, it would not get 100%. It would do okay, but you know, it's not going to get every word, every intonation, all the context. It's not going to be a good recording because the signal is low to the noise, right? So yeah, that's the issue. And so they all of our devices are based on the pretext of, you know, we just have one audio active at a time. So your Bluetooth can be active or your internal speakerphone can be active, but only one thing can be active at a time.
1: If you have, I assume that you found a common frequency to record the silence across devices. If I'm an Intel grabber trying to get your Intel, can I not just switch frequencies and then be able to listen to you?
2: No, you wouldn't be able to. I mean, you would notice, like, so for example, if you've got a mic lock plugged in, it's not recording anything. So if somebody goes in and changes your settings to speakerphone, you would notice that. You'd see it. You know, they don't have an application that takes away the speakerphone function.
1: Gotcha.
2: You know, so it will see it. So, you know, this is not a hack. It's a substitution, if you will. But it is a valid microphone. It's a valid microphone signal. The microphone does not record. It just sends the sound of silence.
1: It's pretty clever, actually. It's pretty clever.
2: You know, thank you, sir. Thank you. But if you go into your settings on an iPhone or an Android device, try to turn off the microphone.
1: I don't know that there's a place that you can.
2: Okay,
1: but what happens when you have this plugged in and you want to Hey Siri something? Then what happens?
2: Well, so that's a really good question. So Hey Siri or Hey Google or Bixby by Samsung, these are all part of the operating system. You can't uninstall Siri. You can't uninstall Hey Google. So the operating system in terms of the hierarchy is the top, right? It's at the top of the pyramid.
1: Okay.
2: I have a peripheral.
1: So that would still work.
2: That would still work. But, you know, if, you know, again, I believe computers should do what you tell them to do, right? I think that's a good rule to have.
1: I bet you do.
2: I don't want the computer to do what it wants to do unless it's following a very, very hard rules. But, you know, what this will allow you to do is be able to have a conversation without the fear of it being recorded. You know, and if, you know, now, do you have to, you know, like, if I have four different computers, do I need to have a mic lock in each one? Yes, because okay. Each computer is separate and different. You need to have each device locked down. If you're meeting with a group of friends and you want to have a private conversation, everybody needs to have one plugged into your phone or, you know, that weak link will be exploited.
1: I feel like your best organizers your best customers should be organized crime.
2: You know, our biggest customer is the U.S. government, so maybe it is.
1: Really? They're buying things happen around the world, when global events happen, do sales pop for you?
2: Yeah, I mean it's I hate to cheer for bad things, but it helps my business, but. Yeah, I believe everybody is entitled to privacy. I really, again, I'm not going to get into the morality of it or anything like that. But yeah, I believe privacy is something you should have.
1: And what do you say to people that say, I just don't care at this point if people have my information? Plugging in a mic lock is too much work. Can you tell me why that's a dangerous attitude to have?
2: Well, you know, I think it's kind of, you know, yeah, I could give you technical reasons, but I think it's like a common sense thing, right? You know, you have curtains on your home, right? You close the curtains, right? You've got a lock on your door. You throw the lock, you know. You do certain things, and we don't expect the police to come out to our house every night and pull the curtains or lock the doors, right? It's the same obligation you have with your digital devices, your personal electronic devices. It's your responsibility to take care of that. Because if you don't, you can't turn off the speaker from your operating system. Right?
1: I feel like, too, and maybe you don't want to comment on this, but do you feel like, too, when the masks were around during COVID, I know that came up a lot on this show, that people were looking at that as another form of surveillance. Like, could they identify people with masks on, especially if we're, you know, if we're separating, if we're keeping our social distance? Was that another way of building up the database of spying on people, or getting in for getting enough data on people where they could use facial recognition to get behind a mask?
2: Yeah, because there's enough geometric patterns if you have a mask over your face to still map out your face. Apple did it, right? So they basically just took all the data images with people on a mask and fed it into the system. So,
1: well, this is a very important and scary conversation that we're having here, and we're going to continue it with your calls. Rick Ralston, his device, the Mic Lock, linked up at Coast to Coast. But more importantly, we're going to talk about your privacy and how you can protect it. Like you said, not a hack, a device. When we come back from Coast to Coast AM.

0: Music is a bridge between the material and the spiritual. My name is Harvey Lauer, and I'm 82. 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My folks got me a little radio in 1940, and that was the best Christmas present I ever got. When I was 11 years old is when I started to play music, play the piano, and then the accordion, and then the cello. My wife, who was also blind, was a good cook. When she died, that's when I started Meals on Wheels. America, let's do lunch.
1: It's Meals on Wheels.
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3: 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And what breed would you say Nico is?
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7: Breaking news this hour from Town Hall, I'm Ron Taylor. Saturday's security breach was the third incident of gunfire in the vicinity of President Trump in the past month. Bob Agnew files this report from Washington.
8: The U.S. Secret Service says in a statement that, according to a preliminary investigation, the person approached a checkpoint shortly after 6 p.m. Eastern Time and, quote, removed a weapon from his bag and began firing at posted officers. The statement goes on to say officers returned fire and hit the suspect, who was transported to an area hospital where he later died. A bystander was also wounded. Secret Service says President Trump, who was at the White House at the time, was not impacted and that none of its officers were injured. Bob Agner reporting.
7: NATO reacts to President Trump's decision to send 5,000 troops to Poland.
9: His announcement came just weeks after he had ordered the same number of troops to be pulled out of Europe. NATO officials were meeting in Helsingborg, Sweden, when they reacted to the news, including Swedish Foreign Minister Maria Malmer Stenergard.
10: Well, it is confusing, indeed, and not always easy to navigate.
9: NATO Secretary General Mark Rutte seemed pleased with the decision, and so too did Polish Foreign Minister Radosław Sikorski.
11: I want to thank the President and everybody who contributed to this decision.
9: Trump announced the deployment on Truth Social, citing strong ties with Polish President Karol Nawrocki. I'm Lawrence Brooks.
7: Authorities in California are bracing for the possibility that a damaged chemical tank at a facility in Southern California could leak or explode. An evacuation order has continued into the Memorial Day weekend for some 40,000 residents of Garden Grove and several surrounding communities, with no timeline on when they can return. No injuries were reported after the pressurized tank began overheating Thursday. Firefighters hope to find a way to cool off the chemical inside the tank so it won't leak. Breaking news and analysis at townhall.com.
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14: 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Turns out we now have to be on the lookout for Canadian super pigs. I'm Dr. Catherine Albrecht, back with details on this porcine pest in a moment.
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14: The Canadian super pig is a force of nature, clocking in at around 500 pounds and specially bred to endure cold weather. Described as an ecological train wreck, their immense size makes them twice as large as the average wild pig. They're notorious for devastating local agriculture, and legions of them are apparently headed towards the U.S. border, ready to munch on everything in sight. Sounds like we have an unending supply of bacon headed our way. Also, I only picked this story so I could say Canadian super pig. 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
17: 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Clear sky and 83 degrees on Route 66 in Needles, and good evening to listeners in Bullhead City, currently clear sky and 84 degrees for you. Getting down to 67 overnight tonight, Sunday's high will be in the upper 90s, sky is clear. Temperatures in the upper 90s on Monday. That's your K-Talks Tri-State Weather. 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
1: That might be the most peppiest song about surveillance I can think of right there. We're talking to Rick Ralston. His device is called the Mic Lock. He's been working in supercomputing for decades and says, you need to protect your privacy. So we've been talking with him and lighting up the phone lines for you too. Rick, I was thinking about AI and how we use it. And I'm wondering, is there a way to use AI where it doesn't store all of our deep questions that we're asking? Because I think a lot of us use it for personal advice sometimes too, and we don't want that being stored somewhere, do we?
2: Well, it is. And, you know, the only AI that I would recommend using would be local.
1: Local.
2: Yeah. So what you want to do is, you know, like there's two ways of doing things, right? You can centralize it or you can have it distributed. Right. And so data centers, all that's aggregated into one large system. Right. And if you make the AI local rather than in the cloud, and the cloud is just another name for someone else's computer, right, that you don't own, have it on your own computer. That way you have the data. It's under your purview. It's not somebody else's property.
1: That's interesting. I can appreciate that. Let's take some phone calls, shall we? Let's go to east of the Rockies. Let's go John in Iowa. Hey, John, welcome to Coast AM. You're on with Rick Ralston.
3: Oh, guys, I love this conversation about privacy. I feel just so American listening to this. I don't think you have to be a criminal to want privacy. There's such a thing as protecting yourself in a very threatening world. My son tells me that you can build your own telephone. It's totally legal. You've got to pay for phone service so you can call people. And so extending that idea, what do you guys think about in the future? Could there be a cottage industry that could make money that where you could just type, you know, tell AI, I want a smartphone that does this, that, and the other, and it's private, and I trust it, and I'm not a digital twin is not being created of everything I say. There's no predictive model about, you know, my decisions and everything. Could there be a future where Americans or anybody could like have your own smartphone made to order that isn't part of the iPhone or Android one world mind where we all have to be, you know, monitored and programmed?
1: I promise you, Rick could make you one.
2: Well, yeah. So, but it's a great question. And, you know, so my first reaction is regulatory issues. So the FCC is going to have a problem. You can't get on to the EMI network system. You need a unique number for that. So everything that you need for a SIM card, that's all regulatory. That's all government agencies giving you the approval. Now, could you make something that just, you know, uses the internet as a communicate, you know, just using voice over IP or, you know, just over Ethernet? That would be the way to do it. But then you still would have all of the encroachment or the vulnerabilities that it has, you know, on any system that's on the internet. So yes, it would be a great thing. Doing a smartphone as we know them today would require a lot of regulatory approvals, a lot of agencies, a lot of costs just to be able to be a network on the system, or to be a radio on that network.
1: So the answer is kind of no, right?
2: but you could do like a phone like device that sits on the computer, right? That's separate. Yeah. But yeah. then you would the same issues would come up now.
1: Yeah, it's not going to Bluetooth your
2: could
1: car.
2: Could you encrypt that and stuff?
1: Yeah,
2: exactly. It's going to be like a fixed, you know, I don't know if you remember the cone of silence from Get Smart, but it's,
1: yeah, of course.
2: It's going to be like you have to go into the room to access that, right? You wouldn't be able to carry it with you.
1: I was sometimes during the show, I use Google and all that stuff, and I have an AI program. I don't want to say which one I have up because I don't want to give anybody any credit. But I said something to AI where I said, what should I be worried about most about AI? And the answer was really interesting. It said it's quiet dependency, not killer robots, yeah. because it's becoming so useful and so emotionally responsive that people are slowly stopping thinking for themselves. So what you said about critical thinking in the internet is a huge thing. It's a huge thing, not because AI attacks humanity, but because humanity gradually hands over the keys voluntarily. So that's the real boiling the frog scenario right there that we're talking about with AI and computing and giving up all this freedom, right? We're just surrendering all this stuff that we should hold as unalienable rights.
2: Right. I mean, not only that, but people are willing to spend $2,000 on a cell phone and camp out overnight in front of their phone store.
1: What's right? wrong with
2: that? I mean, we're more than happy to buy handcuffs, you know?
1: Jeez. All right, let's take some more of your phone calls now that you've lit it all up here, Rick. I really appreciate you being up in the middle of the night, helping us kind of get our security minds back in order here. We're more with Rick Ralston in your phone calls. We're talking about privacy when we come back to Coast AM.
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1: Welcome back to Coast AM. My name is Rich Barra. Our guest tonight, Rick Ralston. And so full disclosure, I've known Rick most of my life and I've watched him over the years kind of build this company from building supercomputers. And I just think he's an endlessly fascinating person. So what a joy it is to have you on Coast to Coast and sharing the knowledge that you've accumulated over the years on computing and how to work it and how to keep yourself sane with all that. Just really great to share that with you. So I'm happy to turn you over to the calls here too. Let's go to...
2: Thanks, Rich.
1: You're welcome. Let's go to the wild card line. And Kathleen in Los Angeles. Hey, Kathleen, welcome to Coast AM. You're on with Rick Ralston.
7: Hi. Gentlemen, I just, your program sounds really something like something I need. Someone has done something to my cell phone, and it shows me a picture of where I have been, what time I was there, and I think it's also taking all my written messages. And I wonder what is happening. I don't know how to fix this or what is causing it. Do you have any idea?
2: I have some ideas. First off, what kind of phone do you have, ma'am?
7: I have a, what kind is it? It's a, where is it?
2: Is it iPhone or is it Android?
7: It's an Apple phone.
2: Okay. So basically, if I understand, you're getting a picture of where you've been. Is that right?
7: Yes, it seems to be following where I'm going.
2: So in my opinion, this device has been breached. It should not do that. So, and I've never heard of this particular bug, but you know, I do not know every virus in the world for sure.
1: So she might have clicked on something on her phone that allowed a piece of spyware to basically take over.
2: That's what it sounds like. And you know, that one of the questions I asked was like, okay, what kind of phone? Because unfortunately, the more you pay, the better the security is in security and technology. So it's kind of like the sign at the auto mechanic store that says, you know, speed costs, how fast you want to go. Security is the same way. With an iPhone, you know, and again, are there better security systems than iOS? Yes. But iOS is in terms of the mass produced versions, I think very strong. The first thing I would do is number one, I would upgrade to the latest version of iOS on your system. If that doesn't make it go away, what I would do is I would write down all of your contacts onto a piece of paper. I would get a third party photo storage system. You can use Google. There's a lot of available.
1: Save your pictures.
2: Yeah, get the contents off, because what you don't want to do is restore from a backup, because that backup has that virus in it.
1: So she should bring it into the Apple store and say, hey, this isn't right. I need to save my pictures and my contacts and everything else I want to wipe out and start from scratch.
2: Well, Apple's solution would be, well, you know, there is no virus and you just back up from your backup. But then, you know, they...
1: You don't want to do that.
2: No. Unfortunately, what happens is, you know, Apple, you know, does not want to say there's bugs and, you know, or there's malware in their environment. So they're just going to give you a canned response. And I've seen people, and unfortunately, typically it's women, they'll get like stalkers and people following them, things like that, just bad stuff. And the best thing to do is, you know, get a different phone, get a different account, don't use the same credentials.
1: Move countries.
2: Get a different phone number. Get a different
1: alias.
2: SIM. Yeah, that's if you want to correct it, it's start from scratch, unfortunately.
1: Wow. Okay, Kathleen, good luck. I bet you called us on that phone,
2: sorry,
1: too. Let's go to the wild card line. Let's talk to Mike in Alaska. Hey, Mike, welcome to Coast AM. You're on with Rick Ralston.
8: Yeah, hi, Rick and Rich. Can you hear me okay?
1: Loud and clear, yeah. Good sir.
8: Okay, thank you. I talked to a Rick last week. I got two comments and a question about Pegasus malware and what happened to me over a texting back and forth. It is crazy, but I want to say today on the 23rd here in Cook Inlet, we have deadly mud, and if you walk out in it and you get caught in the tide, you're a goner. And 3 years ago today, a kid came up from Washington named Zachary Porter from Wazoo. He's from Illinois. Him and his buddy walked out on the mud flat their first day here, 3 years today, and his buddy got stuck in it, and he got his buddy out, then he got stuck in it, and they were too far from the first responders, and there was nothing anybody could do, but a state trooper stood there and held his hand while the water swallowed him, and then he dug him
1: terrible.
8: Out of the mud the next day. Please call and say hello to look up Zachary Porter Foundation, but don't say you heard this on the radio, because I don't want his mom to know. She first time's able to talk, but she's the only one with a program, a hazard warning program, to stay away from that deadly Cook Inlet mud. It's horrific. And just say hello to her. You heard about her son. Send her some love. Send her a donation, because
2: it's a great idea.
8: One. And my second comment is, I talked to Rick last week. This is my second time calling. A guy, Rick, he wanted to know about a helicopter Sasquatch encounter up in Alaska. I didn't know it. I found it. It's on, you look up YouTube, South Fork Koyukuk Monster, Koyukuk. Now my question about Pegasus, Rick. April 26th, 2 years ago, I was having a problem with some business partners, and I was texting one of them, and I didn't know one of them was monitoring my text. And as soon as I said something, he didn't want to hear, all of my phone numbers connected with him, and that fellow went to a red circle with a stripe. And what's crazy is I had over 200 documents, very sensitive documents, about a pipeline, and it got wiped out of my,
1: oh, wow.
8: It all got wiped out of my, of my drafts, my scent, my trash. I'm talking all that one time was all gone. And I found out about a malware. I looked at it, called Pegasus malware. Now I have an iPhone. You can see if you're being tracked by dialing on an iPhone *21#. And it'll tell you, right now, this phone here, it's forwarding to everybody, but I don't care, because I got nothing to hide. So, but I just want to tell you that that's real, and that happened to me. And if you could tell me what the heck happened, but I did hear that a rich businessman can spend $200,000 and monitor 10 employees at a time with that Pegasus. And I'll take your answer off there. God bless you guys. Thank you all. And thank you
1: Mike.
8: Much.
1: All right, Rick, let's talk about the Pegasus thing. I hadn't heard about that.
2: Yeah, so Pegasus is a program, and it's developed and sold by an Israeli security firm called NSO. And this has been around for a while. This is part of what Snowden revealed with his, you know, the whole PRISM program and all that stuff. So basically, this is a commercial version of spyware. And so what they do is they typically sell it to governments, you know, to fight organized crime, human trafficking, drugs, terrorism, etc. But unfortunately, it's also used on journalists, lawyers, diplomats, business people, government officials, etc. And it basically will bug your phone. It will show every phone call you've made, all your messages, photos, logs. They can turn on the microphone. They can turn on the camera. And that's exactly what they do. What they can't do is unplug a mic lock. And so all of these programs that we're talking about, the thing that they all have in common is they're all relying on virtualization to get to you.
1: Uh-huh.
2: And so that connection, whether it's from the internet, from Wi-Fi, from over a 5G network, it doesn't matter. But if you have a physical barrier like a mic lock, they can't break it, because they're not physically in the same room as you are. And that's the difference. They've got the infrastructure, but they don't have the physical.
1: Now, I see when I'm on your website, I'm kind of looking around at stuff, and now I'm going to call you out on something. You've got a cover for the camera on your computer. So why would I buy the cover instead of just putting a piece of tape across my camera? Wouldn't a piece of tape just work just the same way?
2: Well, you know, let me argue that for a second.
1: Okay, yeah, so, do that.
2: All right, so like
1: I want to know.
2: I'm
1: that
2: just going to assume you're going to use painter's tape, right?
1: Probably, yes.
2: Because you're not

0: It will outlast your phone, I promise.
1: Oh, so you're saying that was the first once you switch computers and get a new laptop, will you take this little thing with you? It'll last all of your laptops. Yes. Unlike my painter's tape. Well. Okay. Okay. All right, Rick. Correct. You got me. I thought I had you on one.
0: And it looks, it's very discreet. It's black. It's not like, blue.
1: It does look cool.
0: Or something.
1: Yeah. Well, I don't like the blue tape on my
0: Post-it. A lot of people use Post-it notes too, but that's real low grade adhesiveness and they fall down. And then what do you do? It looks a little bit, in my opinion, DIY, but it does do its job. I don't think I sell a 10 pack for $10 and you got 10 things that will last for 300,000
1: okay,
0: applications.
1: You sold me. I give you this. Very good. Right. I thought I was going to catch you on an upcharge, but you actually made a really, really, really good point. And listeners should know too, I'm not taking it easy on you because I've known you for a while. I'm asking you the hard questions. So Rick, let's say, I don't think we have time for another caller, but I do want to put this out there for you to think about for the next break.
0: For sure.
1: So one of the things I think you're probably aware of is what I call the PSYOP. And yeah. I kind of wonder if what we're seeing on the internet with people getting so fired up on the left side, on the right side, with religious organizations, if that is more effective than what maybe the CIA was doing with MKUltra. If somebody's just controlling the algorithm to feed us things to get us all messed up. So I want you to think about that. And then when we come back, we'll answer that and take more of your calls with our last half hour with Rick Ralston as we talk your cybersecurity and all things privacy on Coast to Coast AM.

0: most of my family, they never graduated high school or even let alone go to college, so I'm trying to break that barrier.
1: My daughter, Brooklyn, was also a motivation for me to go back to school.
0: Every day after work, went straight to school, studied hard, and it paid off.
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1: Music is a bridge between the material and the spiritual. 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
1: We so very seldom get to talk to sort of like a super genius inventor, and especially one that is tapped into the tech of the day. And Rick Ralston is such a guy. His mic lock that he has out on his website. And don't you know, I've already been on the website buying a bunch of stuff today, because every time he talks about something, I'm like, I should probably get that. I should probably get that for my kid's phone. I should get that for my wife's phone. So before we went to break, Rick, I was asking you a little about what you think about algorithms, and maybe your phone listening and pitching you things in the algorithm is like a psyop to get you to feel a certain way, maybe politically or a certain religiously. Is that happening? Is that in real time right now? Was that a dress rehearsal that is in full effect right now? You may have your mic muted. He's transmitting silence on his mic.
2: I'm so sorry.
1: You were using mic lock.
2: It was plugged in and I forgot. But I am back now. So yes, I believe nothing is created in a vacuum. MKUltra was built on research that was done before that. MKUltra's goal was, you know, to modify, influence, control, you know, psychological behavior. And, you know, what's the difference between that and social media? Well, they're not using LSD, you know, they're using dopamine, right? So there are chemicals involved. But, you know, really, you know, if you look at MKUltra, it was, you know, a lot of commonalities in social media, like behavioral psychologies, the patterns that they influence you on. You know, it's not just like administering, you know, a test, it's an algorithm at scale that reaches billions of people rather than some poor guy in the middle of Mississippi, right?
1: We're creating thousands of Manchurian candidates at a time.
2: Billions, I would say, man.
1: Wow. Okay. That's scaring me a little bit. You know, listen, I think the Coast audience is very smart and very savvy.
2: Yeah.
1: Maybe none smarter than my next guest here on the Wildcard Line, Cornelius. Alexandria, Louisiana, welcome to Coast AM. Hey, Cornelius.
3: Hey there, Rich and Rick. I tell you, boy, that Mike from Alaska, he's got some great stories. I don't know where he gets them from, but he has some great stories. I'm going to tell y'all what they're doing here. I want to thank Donna Walker for taking my call, too. They're building these data centers in Louisiana. We're one of the poorest states in the union. Richland Parish, Caddo Parish, here in Rapides Parish, they're building one in a place called Boyce, Louisiana. But I see this AI as nothing but, and I tell everybody, is the alien intelligence or the Antichrist intelligence for the future? And we got Bill from Oregon. He loves Elon Musk. But Elon Musk said, I'll put a chip in your head and hand. I can make the lame walk and the blind see. And so I'm wondering from both of y'all, and maybe both of y'all can answer my questions. If you read the Bible, and I do believe we're in end times, do you think that AI will be the Antichrist intelligence, and they're building, like I said, all these AI data centers all over the country and all over the world? And I know Trump has a Stargate project, so I don't know if y'all looked into that about AI.
1: I don't know about that. I don't know about the Stargate project.
2: I do.
1: Oh, well, hold on. Let's
2: Stargate.
1: All right, Rick.
2: So Stargate. Yeah. So I'm not sure if the question was completed, but I can talk about Stargate for sure.
1: Yeah, let's do that. Let's jump in there.
2: Yeah, so one, Louisiana is getting peppered with data centers. Meta's got Hyperion, which is Meta's code name, and Richland perish. Amazon has a $12 billion one. The caller is absolutely correct. Louisiana is getting inundated with data centers. That is, there's no doubt about that. The, you know, do I believe the Antichrist or the devil is in it? No more than I believe the Antichrist and the devil is in any single person, in my opinion. At this point, AI is not capable of reasoning. It's a really good way of taking information and sorting it in a much easier fashion than we've been able to do in the past. Now, is evil, do people do evil things? Yes. Is the internet scraping evil things? Yes. When super intelligence or AGI comes, artificial general intelligence, the theory is then it can take and rationalize or critically think about all the data it's collected and say, this is somebody's opinion. That's not true. This is correct. But, it's still an entity's call, right? Rather than a human's, right? So it raises a lot of questions.
1: Mm. Okay, we have lots of callers that have lots of really smart questions for you here regarding privacy. So let's take a quick break. Excellent. And then we'll finish up the, we could talk to you all night, but we'll finish up the rest of the hour with questions with Rick Ralston when we come back on Coast to Coast AM.
2: Excellent.
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1: 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And that's all linked up at Coast to Coast AM. Let's see if we can get through some of these calls because a lot of people want to talk to you. So let's whip through them, shall we? East of the Rockies, Kendall in Nebraska. Welcome to Coast AM.
5: Yeah, my question is, can you have a stupid enough phone where they really can't do much with it? I got
1: that's
5: an old
1: Curacao
5: flip phone.
1: Your mic might be... on mute there, Rick. He's saying,
2: Can
1: you have a stupid phone, a phone stupid enough that they can't spy on you like a flip phone?
2: Yeah. I mean, so the flip phone is a good option. The dumber the phone, the harder it is to load malware on there or viruses. So if you take away, if you really just have a phone and not a computer that can make phone calls, that's absolutely a good path. I think, you know, it gives you the convenience, but it doesn't give you the computer, right?
1: From Anaheim, California, on the wild card line, Mar, welcome to Coast AM. You're on with Rick Ralston.
6: Yes, hi. I was wondering, your device, apparently, it when it's sitting idle, it's not allowing anybody to be listening to you, is my understanding.
2: Now, that's correct.
6: When you're using the phone, when you're talking on it and texting it, are they storing that data?
2: Yeah. So when you're talking on the phone, you have to take out the mic lock because the mic lock wouldn't capture your audio, right? So to have a conversation, you would unplug the mic lock. You know, that information, you know, so most of the time, people are, you know, if you look at how many, you know, they don't sell a cell phone service by the minute anymore. They sell it by the gigabyte, right? So it's data that they sell it. And the majority of the time, people are not talking on their smartphones. But that's when the vast majority of the surveillance and the privacy losses.
1: When your phone's just sitting there, which you have one when your phone's charging. That you plug the charger in and then you charge your phone, and so that when it's sitting there charging, it's not listening to everything that you're talking about in the room.
2: Yeah, we did that for the Air Force. That was
1: really cool.
2: A requirement is to be able to listen and be able to charge at the same time and have the mic turned off or blocked.
1: Rick, so the mic lock that you have, it doesn't matter if I have an iPhone or an Android or a Google phone or an iPad, or this goes across all the devices, yes?
2: It does work on all the devices. The only caveat I'll say is you've got to know what you have for a charging port for your phone.
1: Okay.
2: So most things in the last 3 years, if you bought a new phone in the last 3 years, it's USB-C. Mm-hmm. If you have an Apple iPhone 14 or older, it's a connector called Lightning.
1: Those are gone Apple's, now, right? For new
2: it
1: things?
2: It is gone. A law came out in India and the EU that you have to use USB-C. And the reason is it's just like going to a gas station. Oh, I've got a Mercedes. I've got to have a special gas station. No, everybody needs gas. You should be able to do it. Same thing with power and charging. These things are interconnected into our lives at this point.
1: That's the one thing they got right.
2: It is a good thing because, like, basically, Lightning was 10 times inferior and 10 times more expensive. So it needed to go. But it was, you know, it had a good 14-year run.
1: On the wild card line, Stephen in Virginia. Welcome to Coast AM. You're on with Rick Ralston. Stephen? I can hear. Oh, there
7: you
1: go.
7: Are you speaking to me?
1: Are you Stephen in Virginia?
7: No, someone heard my name wrong.
1: Wow. No, what is your name?
7: No, what's your name? I'm D.
1: Hey, how are you?
7: Yeah, D. I'm fine. Forgive the silence, but no, I didn't know someone changed my name.
1: you're really keeping it incognito. She doesn't want to be followed after this phone call. All right, D.
2: Privacy first.
1: She's already practicing privacy.
7: Oh, that is hysterically funny. Oh my gosh, that's the first time that ever happened to me. You know, I have to tell. Well, I have to tell you two things. I know that my phone calls are monitored. I think all of them are, because have you ever got on a phone, you hear this bop, bop, bop, bop, and you know that's someone's computer in the background. Yeah, well, I get that constantly. And I don't know what happened, because I haven't always had that. So I don't know what gives.
1: Secret Service might be monitoring you.
7: Oh, it wouldn't surprise me in the least. Yeah, I mean, and I'm talking about such ordinary things. Yeah, right. Yeah, talk to a friend who's talking about recipes. Ooh, that's dangerous. My goodness. Wow.
1: Yeah. Well, what's your question, Dee?
7: Well, my question actually had to do with the mic lock, and I was wondering, could it be usable in other devices in which we are very clearly heard. There are listening devices all through our homes, hidden in things like smoke detectors and thermostats and smart appliances. So what do you do about that kind of privacy?
1: That's a really good question.
7: How do you lock that out?
2: Okay, so Mic Lock works with anything that has a standard USB-C, 3.5 millimeter, or lightning connector. It will not stop your smart thermostat from listening to you unless it has a USB-C connector. I would buy a slightly dumber thermostat, but you bring up a great point. The Internet of Things has sensors. It has a microphone. There are cameras. You know, are these companies that make the appliances, that make the home products, are they selling that data to brokers? Yes. Yes, they are. Is it as good as the information they're getting off of your phone, off of your computer? Not at all. So think of it as like scraps. But yes, the mic lock would work with your TV. So if you've got a smart TV and you've got a USB-C or 3.5,
1: plug it in there.
2: Plug it in your car. If you have an external audio input, use.
1: So even if you don't have your phone going in your car, you want to plug in this mic lock into your car's USB because that's listening to you? Your car is?
2: Yeah. Yeah.
1: Are you kidding me?
2: So all the new cars, I mean, so like Elon Musk, like Tesla, like, you know, you can't even use Apple or Google Play, right? You've got to use Tesla's proprietary entertainment system, right? So, you know, is your car monitoring you? Yes. Are they taking that information and selling it to data brokers just like Facebook would? Yes. Do the authorities have the ability to listen and watch you in your car? Yeah. Do they have the ability to stop and disable your car? In the newer ones, things that have been made in the past 2 years? Yes.
1: You know, Dee brings up an interesting point with smart homes. I wonder if that's a marketing plan where somebody can start selling as dumb homes. Nothing's listening. You get the simplest thermostat. All you do is turn on your faucet. Turn off your faucet. Yes.
2: So that's what I moved into a new house about 4 years ago and had to buy appliances. And everything came with Wi-Fi and stuff like that. But I don't need to hook my phone up to the internet. You know, so I'm picky. And then I have a sub network that just the IoT things going through. And I examine it and I see if there's data leakage. So that's what I would propose.
1: Man, it's almost like you need a tech exorcist for your house, you know, because we have people all the time that, like, you know, how they have people kind of go through and burn sage to clear all the bad juju. It's like we need the Rick Ralston. We need you to have a sage
2: ceremony.
1: Yeah, some kind of tech cleanse. All right, Gary in Billings, Montana, on the wild card line. Welcome to Coast AM. You're on with Rick Ralston.
8: Oh, thank you for taking my call. I was wondering if your guest could tell me about this new technology lately. Can it actually delve into brain engrams and possibly detect or, let's see.
1: Are you saying Thought Patrol? Is that what you're asking about?
8: Yeah.
1: Rick?
2: Well, I don't think it can directly, but I think it can get enough clues from your patterns, the things you do, the things you say, the things you click on to deduce it, right? So I don't think it can actually penetrate, you know, your consciousness, but it is a very astute observer of what you're doing, what you're saying, you know, what topics do you gravitate to? What is the tone in your voice when you want to buy more than one? This is the level of information that these companies have on us.
1: Tone in your voice would indicate that you're more likely to buy more than one of this product.
2: Right. So it's not just the words you say, it's the veracity. It's, you know, the energy that I am so excited I'm going to pee my pants kind of.
1: Well, then I recommend people start trying to fool the tech if you don't have the mic lock thing yet, where you just start, you know, putting
2: I'm
1: out.
2: I'm not really sure I want. But, you know, you also think of, you know, how they have, I call it AI pricing. I don't, you know, dynamic pricing, whatever they mm-hmm. call it. But basically, you know, they know how much you want it. And, you know, even in the grocery stores today, they, you know, they follow you everywhere you go in the grocery store, how long you stand at each point, all that's graphed out. And, you know, they know, you know, where, you know, what is likely to make you purchase versus walk on by.
1: Mm. Before we go, we got just a minute and a half here on your website, which is Mike, MIC-Lock, LOCK. .com. And where this isn't a sales thing, we just have you on because you invented a lot of these things. I see that you even have a Faraday bag. So when would that be in just about 30 seconds, if you can, when would that be most useful that you throw a device in a Faraday bag?
2: I throw a Faraday bag. So a lot of people keep their phones on their nightstands at night. I put mine in a Faraday bag. Keeps the RF or the EMI out, keeps you off the network. Keep your devices off the network.
1: Hey, it's been a real pleasure talking to you, and thank you for educating
2: you
1: us too. A lot on privacy.
2: Thank you so much.
1: I think you did an awesome job. This is your first ever radio interview, Rick Ralston.
2: Thank you, Rich. I appreciate it.
1: Really cool. This will not be our last time on Coast to Coast because we have a lot to unpack for our privacy. Thanks for opening up our eyes a little bit. When we come back, we're shifting gears, but it's also a little bit about privacy. Privacy of thought, but we're going to get into the Akashic Records when we come back on Coast to Coast AM.

0: as an 18-year-old, I let my mistakes kind of take over my life. I was 0.5 credits away from completing high school, and I didn't do it.
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7: Breaking news this hour from Town Hall, I'm Ron Taylor. A person who approached a White House security checkpoint and began firing at officers has died. The Secret Service is saying that according to a preliminary investigation, the person approached the checkpoint shortly after 6 p.m. Eastern Time yesterday, removed a weapon from his bag, and began firing at posted officers. Those officers returned fire and hit the suspect, who later died in an area hospital. A bystander was also struck. The Secret Service says none of its officers were injured, and the president, who was at the White House at the time, was not impacted. President Trump took to social media yesterday saying a deal to end the war with Iran is, in his words, largely negotiated. Bob Agnew reports from Washington.
8: The president made the announcement Saturday on social media after phone calls with Israel and other allies in the region. He said he had spoken with the leaders from Saudi Arabia, the United Arab Emirates, Qatar, Pakistan, Turkey, Egypt, Jordan, and Bahrain, in addition to the Jewish state. Details were scarce, but the president noted that the deal includes reopening of the Strait of Hormuz. Bob Agnew reporting.
7: House Speaker Mike Johnson says despite recent setbacks with the legislative agenda, Republicans in the House hope to pass legislation involving funding border security before summer begins.
9: We're going to fully fund immigration enforcement and border security in our reconciliation bill. Again, it's worthy of note, that is rather a shocking proposition. The Democrats don't want to have anything to do. Think of it. They don't want to give $1, one penny, to border enforcement, border security, and immigration enforcement.
7: Some 40,000 people remain under evacuation orders and schools are closed in Southern California due to a hazardous chemical leak. Officials say a storage tank began leaking methyl methacrylate, a chemical used in making plastic parts. The tank overheated Thursday at an aerospace plastic facility in Garden Grove. News and analysis at townhall.com.
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14: 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The hot bath raised their average heartbeat by an extra 5 beats a minute and lowered their blood pressure by almost 15 points. 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I'm Dr. Catherine Albrecht, reminding you to protect the privacy of your email with a StartMail account. 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
17: 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Clear sky and 85 degrees on Route 66 in Needles, and good evening to listeners in Bullhead City, currently clear sky and 86 degrees for you. Getting down to 67 overnight tonight, Sunday's high will be in the lower 90s, sky is clear. Temperatures in the upper 90s on Monday. That's your K-Talks Tri-State Weather. 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
1: Welcome to the second half of the show. Not sure why you're awake in the middle of the night, but I bet you it's because you need to hear this, or you're welcome to hear this. We're going to move a little deeper and shift our focus away from the outside world into something far more mysterious, consciousness. For thousands of years, humanity has whispered about an invisible field of knowledge, a cosmic memory, a place where every thought, every experience, every life event may somehow exist outside of time. Some call it the Akashic Records. Others believe it may be the very fabric connecting human consciousness. Intuition, UFO experiences, synchronicities, dreams, even spiritual awakening itself. Tonight, we're going to go there. Emily Harrison is the founder of the Akashic Academy, a modern-day mystery school helping people explore higher states of consciousness, heal trauma, and search for a deeper understanding of who or what we really are. She's also exploring one of the most mysterious places in America, Mount Shasta, which we've talked about a ton here on Coast to Coast AM, a place surrounded by stories of strange lights, missing time, interdimensional encounters, and experiences that many people say change their understanding of reality forever. Are we entering a new era of human consciousness? Are people around the world waking up? What's the biggest mystery out there? Maybe it's not even in space, but maybe it's inside us. So dim the lights and stay with us, and let's welcome Emily Harrison to Coast to Coast. Hey, Emily, nice to meet you.
2: Rich, I'm so excited to be here. What's up, Coast to Coast family? You know, you guys are so special to me. I had a lady reach out and she started training in the records and came to Mount Shasta. She's one of my favorite people on the planet now. So I'm just excited to be back and serve you guys tonight.
1: When you say one of your favorite people on the planet, does that mean you have favorite people not from the planet as well?
2: Oh, I have a list of terrestrial, non-terrestrial favorites. Yes.
1: Okay. Well, let's get into it tonight. I could actually already feel your positive vibes through the phone. I just sent you a note going, I already know this is going to be great. I already know. But this is what's kind of fun for me is I know nothing about Akashic Records. So look at me as your brand new student. Talk to me like I'm just getting into grade school about the Akashic Records. And before you do that, here's what I want to do. Because I think that we're going to get a chance to dig into this tonight with listeners too. And we'll keep the phone lines open for the next 2 hours. So you don't have to wait to call to talk to Emily. You can call now, but let's take a quick break so we can dig in and spend a little time. We don't have to, you know, get started on something, go break for the cause. Let's break right now. And when we come back, we'll have a good 20 minutes to just you and me chat about the Akashic Records. Cool with you, Emily?
2: Love it. Let's do it.
1: All right. We're coming right back on Coast to Coast AM.
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1: Welcome back to Coast AM. I'm your host, Rich Barra. Our guest tonight, Emily Harrison. We're talking about the Akashic Records. And I guess before we start, how you got involved, tell me what the Akashic Records are. Is it a spiritual library? What is it exactly?
2: That's a great place to start, Rich. Yes, a lot of people look at it as a spiritual library. My working definition in my classroom is the Akashic Records are the realm of consciousness that hold all information, past, present, all possible futures, and is recorded from a neutral perspective. This is also known as the Book of Life. Joe Dispenza calls it superconscious intelligence. So there are a lot of different ways we can think about this realm, but I think a library is a great one.
1: And how do you get involved in this? Where did you come from so that this is where your journey leads you to here? How did that happen?
2: Yes. Well, okay, so the abridged version is I grew up small town Missouri. I quit life in Missouri when I was 19. I was going to Mizzou. I got this brilliant idea.
1: You went to Mizzou?
2: Yes. Well, for 2 years.
1: Ever go to the Blue Note there?
2: Oh, yes.
1: I played in many bands in that bar.
2: Yes. I'm having flashbacks to a night there with my sorority sisters right now. All right, let me just shake that off. After going to school there in Missouri for a couple years, I decided to pull the plug on life there in the Midwest, and I went to Hollywood to become an actress. You know, seek my fame and fortune. Midwest girl takes off and goes to Hollywood. And so I got to Hollywood, Rich, and I started auditioning right away, which was cool, except I discovered that I wasn't very good in the audition room. I definitely needed to train in acting, and in addition to training and acting and learning the craft, I needed to train my nerves as well. Because I would get my script and I would read it, and in my head I was really good, but I would get in the audition room and I was nervous. So I found that things like Tai Chi, Qigong, yoga, meditation really helped to cultivate my subtle energy body, meaning I could keep my nerves under control. I can meet more of my potential in the room. And so, of course, I started getting more acting jobs. So the more acting jobs I got, the more I started to meditate. The more acting jobs I got, truthfully, the more acting jobs I missed as well. It's definitely a numbers game. And I started missing roles like Pearl Harbor and X-Men and the career-making roles that truly, I had a lot of disappointment, and I didn't really know what to do with that disappointment. I was just swallowing it. And on the outside, my life looked really great. And on the inside, I was suffering. The only time I ever really felt peace was if I was meditating or gardening. And so I'm outside gardening one day. My neighbor comes limping by. I realize I haven't seen him in like 6 months. I say, Daniel, what happened? He said, oh, Emily, I fell and shattered my ankle, and it's not healing well. And I said, well, do you want to come over for some energy healing? And as soon as I said that, Rich, I was like, oh my gosh, what did I just say? I am not an energy healer. I'm an actress. Like, I hope he says no. And he said, sure, let me go put my dog away. And I'm like, crap, how am I going to energy heal this guy? I don't know what to do. And then I get this idea, well, just act like an energy healer. So I'm thinking, okay, I can do that. So I sit him down and I prop his leg up and I put big Sony headphones on. I'm playing him a YouTube meditation, and I start waving this tuning fork around his foot, and I'm thinking to myself, like, if my husband comes home right now, I'm gonna have some explaining to do.
1: This is so weird.
2: I know, right? And so all of a sudden, then, like, I'm just outside, I'm waving this tuning fork around his foot. His dead father came into my awareness. Like, all of a sudden I knew the ghost of his dad was there, and I've seen enough episodes of Long Island Medium. I know I'm supposed to talk to him, so I start a conversation. What's your name? And the answer came back, Bob, Bob, Bob, like a flashing neon sign in my head, but then crossed out, not Bob, but a short name like Bob, J name. I'm thinking, okay. And then all of a sudden, his dead dad steps forward and like strikes this superhero pose. And he's like, I saved my son. And I'm like, well, you did a terrible job, Bob, not Bob, because his ankle's shattered and it's not healing well, but okay, you saved him. And then I see this image of two hands coming together. And then the next thing I know, the meditation's over. It feels like, you know, maybe 2 minutes have gone by, but 30 minutes have gone by.
1: Oh, wow.
2: Because and he's taking the headphones off. And I said, well, do you feel better? And he said, I think I do. And I said, great, bye. And I shooted him off home. And I went inside and I'm washing my hands. And Bob, not Bob, is there. And he says, please reach out to my son. Let him know I was here. I'm like, ugh. This is weird. So I reach out and I say, okay, you know, I'm an actress. I'm not a medium, but I feel like your dad came through in that session. I got some messages if you're open to hearing them. And he said, well, sure. Let me come back over. So I make us some coffee and we sit down and I say, what was your dad's name? And he said, my dad's name was Alan. I'm like, Alan? Well, I got that wrong because I was getting Bob, not Bob, but a J name. And he stopped and he said, Emily, my dad's name was Alan J. J-A-Y. He went by his middle name. I was like, oh, okay, maybe we're onto something here. So then I said, well, then he stepped forward very valiantly and said, I saved my son. Like, he saved you. And I told him he did a bad job, but he insisted. And Daniel, my friend, said, well, this is what happened. I'd been experiencing vertigo for a couple months, was feeling better, decided to go shopping for my girlfriend, and I was in a jewelry store in Malibu, and I felt the vertigo come back on. And I didn't want to pass out in the jewelry store, so I stepped outside. And I did pass out, and where the paramedics found me, they said 2 more inches and you would have fallen down 2 flights of concrete stairs.
1: Ooh.
2: So we were like, wow, his dad did save him. And then I shared with him that last image of the two hands coming together. And he started to cry, and he told me, Emily, my dad and I were estranged for 30 years, but we reconciled before he died, and I was holding his hand when he died. And that's the moment my life changed, Rich. I was crying at that moment too. I realized that all of the meditation that I had done had turned on something within me. And I knew in that moment there was no story in Hollywood that I could tell that was as exciting as the story of human potential. Like, I didn't know what it was at that point in time. I just knew that I had to get a certification in something so I could help people put a sign on my door and let them know that there's more to life when they learn to slow down and tap in. And the Akashic Records is what I landed on, because that 20 years in Hollywood, after I started meditating and getting more acting jobs and meditating more, I was like a quantum sponge. I loved everything from...
1: Quantum sponge. What a cool phrase.
2: Yeah, just anything I could get my hands on, you know, from tapping to theta healing to the aliens. I wanted to know about all of it. And the Akashic Records hold all information. So I thought, bingo, that's what I'm going to go study. And as I began to train in the Akashic Records, it was like every cell in my body was lighting up with remembrance of the fact that I could do this. Not only can I do this, by the way, every human is wired to do this. That's one cool thing I discovered.
1: I hear that, but it's really hard because I feel like maybe everybody's got a little bit of intuition about something, you know, that they can kind of sniff something out. And I always call it like a street read. Like when you're, I grew up in St. Louis and not a great neighborhood. So for me, walking to school, it's like you scope everything and you're kind of saying, okay, is this safe? Is this not safe? Is that person cool or are they not cool? Like that's your world. And I think as you grow up like that, you've got an instinct for that. But the thing that you're talking about is knowing that somebody needs an energy healing. I don't know if most of us experience that or would know what to do to channel any energy.
2: Well, yeah, I get you. I didn't either. And the cool thing is that if we're open, right, here's the shift. Because the cool thing is this energy healing, right? It has its own consciousness, just like that instinct you talked about, Rich. That 100% is one of our intuitive instincts. I would say that's probably clairsentience, clear inner feeling. When you're walking down a street and you're like, dude, you feel a hair raise. You're like, I don't know if this is safe or not. That's your clear inner feeling, right? And that's giving us feedback that has its own consciousness. So if we'll slow down and tune into it, it will begin to reveal more to us. And sometimes it keeps us out of danger. And sometimes it invites us into discovery. I mean, we're all wired to be able to self-heal. So we already know how to do it. It's just a matter of remembering it.
1: Well, are we wired too to make ourselves sick?
2: Yep, 100%.
1: Yeah, so sometimes when you're checking out, I have a friend, I think about this a lot. I have a friend actually works with me who has very bad migraines all the time. Mm-hmm. All the blood mm-hmm. tests, all the doctors, all the things, all the getting the, you know, the toxins, any inflammation. And I remember talking to, well, I have some wild friends. I have a friend who's a hypnotist. I was talking to my friend and like, well, that is a migraine is your way of checking out. Cause what happens when you have a migraine? You have to shut out all the sound, all the lights. Mm-hmm. You have to go hide in a room, basically, in the darkness for hours until it passes. And it's a way of maybe not dealing with your life. So I wonder if we can heal ourselves, can we make ourselves sick? And if that's true, then how do we stop ourselves from making ourselves sick? How do we get on the healing side?
2: I love it. So I got the chills through my whole body. Yeah, there's a root cause as to why we're checking out. Okay, and this is where the Akashic Records are genius because they can zero right in on the point in our life when we created that behavior. And generally, we create those behaviors to protect ourselves, right? We'll shrink back, we'll play small, we won't be seen, potentially from a childhood experience where we learned that we weren't safe out there in the world, so we pull back. And what happens, what the Akashic Records have shared with me, is that our soul incarnates here to this planet to experience ourselves as the ultimate creator. And we learn that from a lot of different spiritual lineages. The Bible says we were made in the likeness and image of God, right? So if I were to bring that back to what we're talking about here, which, yes, we choose to make ourselves sick, we choose to make ourselves well. We are writing the whole script. I'll tie some Hollywood in there too. You know, I've learned a lot through
1: the director of your own movie.
2: Right?
1: Okay.
2: Yes, 100%. And so how we end up making ourselves sick is we take on belief systems or operating systems, I'll call them, that cause us to shrink or play small to live not in alignment with our divine blueprint. Okay. And as we vibrate this frequency that's not in alignment to our divine blueprint, we're vibrating this frequency. We're playing with this field called reality, right? We send out these feedback loops and reality matches and meets us in those feedback loops. And so when we send out feedback loops of hiding and playing small, we're going to continue to create that as a karmic loop. And what will happen is it will manifest in different ways. So it will first start to manifest just in the mind, where we'll start to, you know, just play a little bit smaller. Then it'll manifest in the emotions where we'll actually get depressed. Then it will manifest in the physical field where we will notice a physical dis-ease in our energy field, right? So that's how we end up creating it, is because we've taken on false belief systems. Yeah. Is that landing? Okay, cool. Cool.
1: No, I mean, the fact that you can make yourself, I don't know, have cancer or migraines is powerful, especially if that's something that you're hiding from.
2: Yeah. And here's what I love about it is that if we're the ones that create it, we can also uncreate it.
1: Well, that's what I want to lean into tonight if we can. Like, so can we dive into together, all of us that are here right now, into the, instead of the energy of sickness, into the energy of let's get rid of that. Let's make it better. Is that possible? Can we do that?
2: 100%. Like, let's walk through some healing tonight. Y'all want to do it?
1: Yeah, of course. Yeah.
2: Yeah.
1: What's the first mental step?
2: Step one. Yeah, the Akashic Records have broken this down in steps, and I love sharing this. So step one is I want to invite everybody to work in real time. So just take a nice deep breath, drop in to your heart, and just allow the first thing, the most important thing for you to heal in your life right now, whether it's physical, mental, emotional, whatever it is. Okay, and just let's work with one thing. And I'm going to teach you guys it's like a recipe. So you can go back and do this with other things in your life too. You got your one thing, Rich?
1: I do.
2: Okay, cool. All right, so once we identify that thing that we want to shift and heal,

0: Our soul learns and grows through conflict, through challenge. Okay. And when we can flip the script and we can invite this conflict and challenge to be our teacher, then we get the upper hand on it. If we're the victim of it, you ain't got no shot. Let me just tell you how it is right now, guys. Okay. You got to become in a new relationship with this energy. All right. So if this is our teacher, we got to figure out what our soul is here to learn by this. Okay. I also find that it's helpful if we can identify the core wound that's coming up.
1: Ooh, I hate to do this to you. But we're up against the heartbreak.
0: Do you hear the break that's coming music? Up, don't we?
1: We have to identify the break. But let me tell you, as good as you were in The Bold and Beautiful, you're really good at this. Really. Emily Harrison is our guest tonight. We are talking about the Akashic Records, and she is laying on some spiritual medicine to help us all feel a little bit better. I think there's nothing wrong with that, especially right now. So do not go away. We are coming right back on Coast to Coast AM.

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1: Our guest for the second half of the show is Emily Harrison. Akashic Records is what we are talking about. And I think this is fascinating. But when we left, we were doing sort of a little bit of a healing, a little bit of energy. And I have never had so many chills during a Coast to Coast broadcast in my life. So something's happening. I don't know what it is. Am I supposed to be getting the chills?
2: Yes. Well, that's feedback from your body. So here's a cool thing is that the Akashic Records, we talk about what they are, this realm of consciousness. Let's talk about where they're located. Okay. My teacher taught me that they were located on seventh dimension space time, which is a different place in the cosmic universe. What the records have revealed to me, Rich, is that there's a copy within our DNA. So what you're feeling is the records illuminating within your body right now in these moments.
1: Okay. The seventh dimension. So that's something we got to get into too, I guess, too, that it's not all what it seems, I suppose. Explain the multiverse to me before we go to break. Thanks.
2: Well, so understanding that there are different dimensions of reality. Here's one of the coolest ways I think to explain it right now is just in the story that I told of my friend's dad coming in. I was perceiving dimensional layers of reality that are non-physical. Okay. And I was perceiving them through my inner awareness, through my inner universe. And you nailed it. You know, at the top of the show, Rich, when you talked about maybe the biggest mysteries or the mysteries inside of us, yes, we are the most powerful piece of technology in the entire galaxy, which is why it's so important for us to slow down and really learn about ourselves and learn how powerful we are. I love that we're, you know, going into this healing tonight. But the idea of recognizing how these different dimensions are present in our life right now. Okay, those chills that you're feeling, that's happening on the subtle realm. And specifically what that is, that's your clairsentience, your clear inner feeling. Okay, you're perceiving in on subtle dimensions of reality. They're not in the physical world, but they're in the non-physical. When I asked the ghost of my friend's dad what his name was, and I started seeing, I said, it's like a flashing neon sign, right? Bob in my mind. When you're seeing images in your mind like that, that's your clairvoyance, your clear inner vision. Okay. There's also clairaudience. Sometimes when I get talking and when I get, when we do readings later, my clairaudience is going to kick in. And when I'm doing readings for the audience, it's just almost like there's a feed in my ear. Right. So that's an example of clear inner hearing. When we hear a song or song lyrics particularly touch us, that's our clairaudience.
1: You were telling me just coming back from break that you were muting your microphone so you could sing along with the songs that I picked for you, not even knowing you. I'm like, oh, she'll probably dig this.
2: I wonder. I'm like, did he pick that for me?
1: I did. Actually, but like last week.
2: Oh, nice.
1: So yeah, we send in all the music and I always pick the songs coming out of the breaks. I'm like, I'll bet you'll dig this. So I was just tapping into the vibe. That's it. Like, I don't know a better way to explain it. It's like a mixtape live.
2: Well, let's just bring it back to the multiverse. This is an example of tapping into these subtle dimensions of reality that are available to us. If we understand them, we know how to spot them and we slow down enough to interact with them.
1: Isn't that pretty much the trick that I'm hearing from you is that you have to slow down enough to listen to the things that are being or feel the things that are being communicated to you?
2: Yes, 100%. Yes.
1: Okay. Well, let's do that. We're going to talk to a lot of people tonight, but let's take a quick break. And when we come back, I want to ask you, maybe you can think about this before we don't answer this now. Just think about it. Why do you think so many people right now feel like something big is changing, even if they can't explain it? Is that why are we all collectively feeling that? Let's talk about that when we come back with Emily Harrison on Coast to Coast AM.
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1: Welcome back to Coast AM. I'm your host, Rich Barra. Our guest is Emily Harrison. We're talking about the Akashic Records. And before we went on our long break, I was asking about how people make themselves sick. They can make themselves better. And I believe we were launching into a bit of a group energy thing when we had to go to a hard break. And I want to finish that up. If we didn't finish that up, can we finish that up?
2: Oh, yeah, we definitely have more to do. What do you want to do first? Because you asked me a great question, too, as we went to break.
1: I wrote it down so that I could remember to ask you again. So I think people that are listening maybe want to feel a little something good. So let's give the people what they want.
2: Let's give the people what they want. All right, guys, we're going to go back into this healing. And to connect everybody even further into their Akashic Records, I want to invite you to imagine a crystalline tube of light that runs up and down your spine. Now, this is a piece of ancient technology that we all have, and it's plasma technology. So it responds to your intention, to your imagination. Okay, and I just want you to send it down into the core of Mother Earth. Just imagine it happening. And then imagine sending that crystalline tube of light out the top of your head, all the way up through the layers of space and time, exiting the universe, the multiverse, anchor into the Akash. The Akash is also known as the ether. That's the all that is. And just imagine that you're opening up this flow of intelligence, okay? And just trust what's coming through. Because I said we have to identify the core wound. And I'm guessing that some people are out there going, how the heck am I going to identify the core wound? Okay, we're simply going to ask. And I want you to pay attention to that first piece of information that comes in beyond your mind. Okay, so now that we're tuned into this crystalline tube of light and it's responding to your intention, everybody, it's going to bring through intelligence for you. Think about that challenge that you want to heal, something in your life you want to heal, and just simply ask, what is the core wound? And notice what comes up, that first thing that comes up. Okay. And next, I want you to ask, when did I first learn that behavior? And just trust the first memory that comes up. Okay? Rich, tell me when you got your memory.
1: I think I do have it.
2: Cool. Okay, see, next step is we're going to hold white light on that memory. So white light, what the guides have shared with me from the Akashic Records is that, you know, everything is energy. Everything is information too, really. It all comes down to data, intelligence. And when we take on a trauma or we experience a trauma in our life.
1: And does that have to be a trauma, that thing, that core memory? Or does it just have to be something that stuck with you and affected you?
2: Well, sometimes we, you know, underestimate our traumas. I mean, one time, my mom, I was in a little boutique shop and looking at a dress with my cousins and aunties. And I pulled out this dress. I'm like, I would love this dress. And my mom said, well, when you sprout some boobs, it would look great on you. And it was like this little thing my mom said, right? And it humiliated me. And so sometimes, and I have found in the Akashic Records, that memory has come up for me before. So I would say trust whatever, trust whatever comes up, because sometimes, you know, we humans, we're also very desensitized and we can take a lot of pain. So, sometimes we don't think of what comes up as trauma necessarily, but trust it.
1: Okay. Fair enough.
2: Okay.
1: Because mine was just observational, but it stuck with me. But it's along those same lines as the dress.
2: Okay.
1: But I think it affected something. So that's the first thing that came up. So I'm going to trust it.
2: Yes. Okay. So I love that you said it was observational. Chances are it was observational from a certain perspective.
1: For sure.
2: Right? Were you a kid? Right?
1: Yes.
2: Yes. Yeah. And so when we have a certain perspective, that's a limited perspective. And that's okay. I mean, part of the reason we come here to this planet is to, you know, each
1: experience
2: one
1: trauma.
2: Of us are experience trauma. Well, we're each unique reflections of the God personality, right? God is way too vast to be experienced in its wholeness. So that's why this whole experimentation of humanity works. We incarnate under the illusion of separation, but it's for a purpose. It's so that we can illuminate and animate and know ourselves as these individual reflections of the God personality, right?
1: Okay, I'm following. Okay. You're doing a really good job so far.
2: Cool. So the reason we bring in white light is because white light represents full spectrum knowledge, data, okay? And the reason that we've taken on, you know, the whatever the belief system is we've taken on and we've, you know, experienced the ripple effects of it through time, it's because we had a limited perspective, right?
1: Correct.
2: Okay. So this white light is a way to bring in full spectrum data. So everybody imagine holding white light on whatever that memory is. And what this is going to do is over the next 24 hours, 48 hours, you will likely, if you slow down enough, you pay attention to what comes up in your field, you will likely notice yourself perceiving that memory from other people's perspective.
1: Mm, okay.
2: That brings it into a state of wholeness, just like we're oh, okay. Right? So if we were the victim or the perceived victim in that circumstance, what happens is our consciousness begins to understand the perpetrator or the other people who played out the part with us. And we begin to also understand the purpose, like the sole purpose, and how everybody had an invitation to grow in that. Okay. And that's, again, this is an important part of the journey, is what was the soul lesson that you got to experience from the wound. It's finding the gift within the wound. So Rich, bring your awareness there now and see if you can notice what the gift within the wound was. And everybody out there too, who's healing
1: I might need a different word than gift.
2: The gift within the wound. So the universe is truly conspiring for our good in every moment.
1: I do believe that.
2: Right? And so if, you know, all right, so I took on a false belief system and I played this out and I played small all these years. Why was that good? What did I learn from that? What's
1: so
2: the
1: I guess
2: gift within the wound?
1: Can the gift just be a different perspective?
2: Yup.
1: Okay.
2: The healing is that simple, and different perspective is massive, because everything we experience, everything that we create, whether we're consciously creating it, trying to manifest it, or it's an oopsie creation, it comes from a thought. And so if we can shift our perspective, that's shifting the direction of our thoughts. Okay, fear and potential are the exact same energy exercised in opposite directions.
1: Okay, that I get.
2: Yep.
1: Okay, this is good. This is good.
2: Right, so now that we found the gift within the wound, we've brought that back, that energy back into a state of neutrality, okay? It will, at this point, exit your physical reality, because you are no longer vibrating to the charge that holds that data. We've brought it back into neutrality. Here's the caveat, though, okay? Gravity is fierce, meaning we've cleared this energy. Everybody who's done this, you've cleared this from your energy field now. You've cleared it from, you've actually cleared it from the Akashic record forward and backward through time.
1: Erased it from the library.
2: Yep. Well, you erased the charge. You erased the cause and effect experience that you're having from it. And it's moved back into neutrality. It's just data now.
1: It's part of the Dewey Decimal System of the Akashic Records now.
2: There you go. Although, here's the thing. Every single one of us are free will creators, okay? And we've been likely been creating this pattern for a long time. That's why I say gravity is fierce. We fall back into the same old patterns and routines.
1: So yeah, it's here's interesting. How you, so, like, if you're, if, let's say you have, I don't know, I'm just going to use this as an example, chronic arthritis. And if you believe you're getting it because your mom had it when she turned, you know, 50, and your grandfather had it and your grandmother had it, that it's just part of you. It's like that belief system, if you changed your perspective on it, be like, well, just because I had it doesn't mean that I'm going to get it, or whatever it is. You can, right, you can literally change that about your structure, your reality, if you refocus the perspective on that.
2: Yes. And Joe Dispenza in science, I mean, Joe Dispenza's and Bruce Lipton have really studied epigenetic coding and how we can flip the switches on and off in our DNA.
1: That's wild.
2: And so this is, it's now scientifically proven that we can flip these switches on and off, whether it's nature or nurture. Like, we are the ultimate programmers of our own genetic coding.
1: Now, I want you to answer that question I asked you before. Well, I was saying, people right now feel like something big is changing. So, you know, you have people talking about vivid dreams more, synchronicities more, intuition more, UFO experiences. Do you think that human consciousness itself is evolving, or are we just waking up to something ancient?
2: All of the above. Okay, and I'm sorry, Rich, but before I answer that, can I take us back? There's one more step.
1: Oh, sure. Oh, I'm
2: because
1: so sorry.
2: If I don't do this last step, I shouldn't say everybody's going to fall back into their old frequency, but this is a huge part. We've got to create our new identity. So you've got to spend time. We talked about everything comes from a thought. Every person, spend time thinking about who you are without this pattern playing out.
1: Okay.
2: Okay. Because if we don't create that identity for ourselves, you're going to default into your old identity. Okay, so you got to create this new version of yourself and practice it.
1: We got to lock that part in, or else it's no good.
2: Yep, that's right. Lock that in, or else it's no good. Okay, now back to this question about why people feel something so big is coming.
1: Yeah, I really worked hard on that question, so I really do want you to answer that.
2: I love it. Well, the reason is because something big is coming. I mean, we are on the forefront of the most epic awakening of human consciousness ever on this planet, and truthfully in the galaxy. So let me give everybody some context. We are where our solar system is positioned right now in the galaxy. We are literally moving from a dark part of the universe into alignment with galactic center, where we're being bombarded with these photons of light. Okay, and the Mayans who charted time have known that we are going to be moving into this new alignment. The Vedic technology talks about the Kali Yuga, and now we're moving into the light. We're moving from the darkness into the light. We're moving into the age of ascension. So you can track this cosmic alignment in a lot of ways. And this light that we're being bombarded with from galactic center is activating our DNA. We are in the way of it. We cannot help but waking up right now. So the fact that we are experiencing this illumination of our DNA, we're perceiving more. The disillusion on this planet is revealing itself right now, and we have an opportunity to experience the divine blueprint and create something different, to like rise up. That's why I'm so happy that we did this healing here together and activated so much of our power. That's what every single person who is here on the planet right now is, their soul agreed to be here during this time to play an important role in the awakening of humanity. We're taking our power back, and we're not going to allow the disillusionment and oppression of a few that are standing up in leadership right now, and it's all crumbling, and it's a great time to be here.
1: Well, I think that's a great place for us to take a break. And so now, Emily, you want to talk to listeners, yes? We want to dive in a little bit with some.
2: Oh, yes.
1: Okay, so what kind of thing are you looking for when people get on the phone? What kind of questions should they be asking you?
2: Ask open-ended questions. Yes or no questions aren't the best, because we have access to your soul records. So places where you feel like you're stuck in life, crossroads, people who are at a crossroads. If you've lost someone and you want to connect, if you want to know about best future choices and activating your highest potential, any question like that.
1: All right, let's lock it in, Emily. More with Emily Harris when we come back on Coast to Coast AM.

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6: News this hour from Town Hall, I'm Ron Taylor. A person who approached a White House security checkpoint and began firing at officers yesterday has died after being shot by police. Bob Agnew files this report from Washington.
7: The U.S. Secret Service says in a statement that, according to a preliminary investigation, the person approached a checkpoint shortly after 6 p.m. Eastern Time and, quote, removed a weapon from his bag and began firing at posted officers. The statement goes on to say officers returned fire and hit the suspect, who was transported to an area hospital where he later died. A bystander was also wounded. Secret Service says President Trump, who was at the White House at the time, was not impacted and that none of its officers were injured. Bob Agner reporting.
6: President Trump is urging a temporary suspension of the federal gas tax as prices continue to rise.
8: The president says the move would give more than 100 million drivers and truckers short-term relief. His plan, which would pause the 18.4% gasoline tax and more costly diesel tax until prices fall and then phase it back in, could save about $3 a fill-up, but may need congressional approval. In the meantime, some states, including Indiana and Georgia, have already paused their gas taxes.
6: Correspondent Ken Lormond also says California has the nation's highest state gas tax at over 70 cents a gallon. The Committee to Unleash Prosperity says most of the 13 states that charge at least 40 cents more per gallon are in deep blue states. President Trump says a deal with Iran, including opening the Strait of Hormuz, has been largely negotiated. He announced this on social media after talking with Israel and other allies. The deal, described as a memorandum of understanding, still needs finalization. It aims to end the war and includes two-month negotiations on Iran's nuclear program. The U.S. would end its blockade of Iran's ports as well. News and analysis at townhall.com.
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12: 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I'm Dr. Catherine Albrecht, back to dive into the mysteries of the deep after this.
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12: It may seem like science has probed every nook and cranny of our planet, but not when it comes to the ocean. 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The ocean covers a whopping 139 million square miles and an average depth of over 12,000 feet. 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
15: 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Clear sky and 85 degrees on Route 66 in Needles, and good evening to listeners in Bullhead City, currently clear sky and 86 degrees for you. Getting down to 67 overnight tonight, Sunday's high will be in the lower 90s, sky is clear. Temperatures in the upper 90s on Monday. That's your K-Talks Tri-State Weather. 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
1: Emily Harrison is the founder and director of the Akashic Academy, a modern-day mystery school empowering humanity to reclaim personal freedom through the Akashic Records. We're learning all about them tonight. I'm learning all about them for the first time. Emily is tapped in, and I want to get to your caller, so let's just dive in, shall we? And I'm going to use some of the instinct that Emily was telling me to use, and I think we should go west of the Rockies, and let's talk to Sharon in beautiful Arizona. Hey, Sharon, welcome to Coast AM.
2: Well, thank you. It's beautiful talking to both of you. I have a quick question for you, Emily. I had a Reiki done approximately 15 to 20 years ago, and I found out a lot about myself then. But now I'm wondering what my next step is. A lot of things I had what I knew as a child what was going to happen to me has happened. Mm. And many of them have been fantastic. So I was just wondering, what is my next step? Because I'm getting to that point where I'm tired of waiting.
3: Right on, Sharon. Thanks for letting me in and serve you here. So the guides are saying, what do you want to do? It's your choice. And you have passed enough lessons. You've attained enough mastery in this life to know what you're doing, and you get to choose now. So you getting really clear on what would be fun for you. So here are the two questions. Anybody who's looking for next steps in your life, ask yourself these two questions. First of all, what would be wildly fun for me? Because joy is the navigational system that we want to install now. That's what's going to really help us take our power back and be in our highest timeline. And that's the invitation for you, Sharon, is to be in the timeline of your highest potential. Okay. So what would be wildly fun to me? And then we also want to think about service to humanity, how we're going to serve humanity, whether we're doing that for a job and getting paid, or it's just how we're showing up. So you want to think about what's easy for me, like what is that so easy for me that's medicine for other people? And sometimes it's just being kind or compassionate, right? For me, it's the Akashic Records. I could talk about this all day, right? So we got to find our service to humanity and what would be fun.
1: Is there a level above the Akashic Records?
3: Is there a level above the Akashic Records? So there are different dimensions of the Akashic Records that we can access. And the how we get more access is by being willing to love ourselves more. Okay, so there's also, you know, cosmic records and bigger concepts that we can understand that actually bring more power into our field. However, that doesn't automatically get unlocked for us. We got to do our work, all right? Because everything, especially here on this planet, can be weaponized. Right? It's one of the reasons the Akashic Records are hidden in plain sight, and only those who are doing the work will this illuminate in their field.
1: Well, that's kind of clever setup.
3: Yeah, right? Right? Cool stuff. And here's how they're also, it's ensured that we're not going to weaponize them, is because the more we love ourselves, the more we have unconditional love for self, that we see that God energy in others as well, that's when we will truly preserve life consciousness at all costs, and we will only use this for the highest good of ourselves and everyone connected to us. So the more we devote to that, you know, quest of self-knowledge and truly learning about ourselves so we can love ourselves, the more awareness and intelligence that becomes available to us.
1: Let's take a quick break and come back with some more calls with Emily Harrison when we come back on Coast to Coast AM.
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1: Welcome back to Coast AM. Our guest tonight, Emily Harrison, and you on the phone. Let's go to Gino in St. Louis, Missouri on the wild card line. Hey, Gino, welcome to Coast AM. You're on with Emily Harrison.
6: What do you think? Three people from Missouri on the phone at the same time.
1: Is that crazy? No! Missouri.
6: Emily, what town are you from?
3: Louisiana, Missouri, which is between St. Louis and Hannibal, right on the Mississippi River.
6: Right. Yeah, and I know, I think, Rich, you're from the Hill, I think, or somewhere around there, right?
1: Yeah, and Florissant. I grew up in Florissant, but my folks are from the Hill, yes.
6: Anyway, here's my question. I'd like to get a reading. I was going to ask a question, but I think I need to get a reading. I'm 70 years old. I'm a gruff old guy who kind of tears up at movies and at the end of reading books and stuff that are good. And I've always thought that my grandmother was watching over me. Can you give me a reading?
3: Yes, your grandmother is definitely here right now with you, Gino. And there's like a particular sign or symbol or totem that she brings through for you. So notice when you see that and connect with her. Also, imagine that you're talking to her in her own voice, and you're going to begin to develop a relationship. She actually has a lot of messages that she wants to bring through for you in terms of how intuitive you are. She was psychic. Was she psychic?
6: I don't know. She was Polish, and I couldn't understand her.
3: Oh, okay. The fact that you're crying now, too, this is beautiful. So I'll invite you. It might sound kind of weird. I do this all the time, though. We're going to lick the tears. So, you know, you wipe them from each eye, the left eye, the right eye, and then lick them. And here's why, okay? So think about the tears that are coming out of the eyes. This is crystallized information. This saline, the salt, the tears, it's crystallized, right? And it's coded information from your body. The left eye, the right eye, we've got masculine and feminine side. So we're going to get logical information, intuitive information from these tears. And the reason that you want to ingest the tears is an ancient term called alchemy. Okay, alchemy is turning, a lot of people think about turning lead into gold, But what we're actually doing is we are taking a substance that's corruptible and turning it into something stable. All right. So when you eat a piece of bread, your body naturally begins to digest it, right? It's alchemizing it. So your body is a natural alchemy machine. So Gino, if you'll lick and ingest those tears and then notice what comes up in your mind, your thoughts, it's projecting from your soul into your body, into your field. It's intelligence for you. And it's going to be intelligence that's revealed from those tears. Does that make sense?
6: Yes, it does.
3: Cool. Enjoy. Have fun, my friend.
1: Wow.
6: Thank you.
1: Right on, Gino. Good looking out over there in the Midwest. Now let's move it around a little bit. Well, I guess we're going to stay in the Midwest. Let's go to the wild card line. Let's talk to Suzanne in Minneapolis. Welcome to Coast AM. You're on with Emily Harrison.
7: Hi, Rich. Hi, Emily. Emily, I was wondering if you could connect with my guide, Mr. Fetzer. And I'm kind of in a weird place right now, and see if he has any advice for me.
3: Yeah, he says, let's tune your vessel back up so that you can hear him more clearly and get that information directly yourself. And he's got a really particular, like almost like a staccato kind of voice, and the energy is buzzing in my body in a really interesting way. And he says that the gateway to open for you, Suzanne, is the heart, and that you're storing some unforgiveness right now in your heart. So does that resonate for you?
7: I'm storing unforgiveness.
3: Yes.
7: Unforgiveness. Yeah, I think so. Yes.
3: Okay. So are you willing to know what it looks and feels like to experience yourself in a state of complete freedom and forgiveness?
7: Yes.
3: Yes. So say yes now. Cool. And then close your eyes, Suzanne, and wipe like windshield wipe back and forth. Doop, doop, doop. Clear the field. Good. And what do you notice now on your body?
7: I didn't notice anything. I'm sorry.
3: No, that's okay. I'm noticing a buzzing that's moving all through my being right now.
1: So particularly in your hands. Do you feel it in your hands?
3: Oh yeah. My hands, like they're pulsing at my palms.
1: So I was trying to tap in for her, and that's where I felt it is in my hands.
3: Cool.
1: I don't know if that means anything.
3: Suzanne, yeah, slow down and just see if you can notice it and perceive it and invite it. If you don't feel it yet, that's okay. You don't have to trick yourself into it. Just invite it and be like, okay, I'm open to feeling it. Cool. Go play, Suzanne.
7: Yeah, he just said everything's going to be okay.
3: Yes, you heard him. Yes. Good job. Yeah. Okay. You got
7: Thank
3: this.
7: You. Yeah.
3: My pleasure.
1: Well, I love those messages. The everything's going to be all right message is the best in the world. Do mm-hmm. that one. Let's go into the international line. Maria in Toronto. Hey, Maria. Welcome to Coast AM. Thanks for listening. Welcome to the show. You're on with Emily Harrison.
8: Hello. I wanted to ask about my soul mission, but there's a particular dream I had 40 years ago where I was told my twin soul, or I connected with the twin soul that saved me from being burnt as a witch in the Middle Ages, and I had a dream about this. And his name was Emmanuel. I don't know if you pick up anything with that.
3: Okay, so first of all, I got really excited when you talked about your soul mission. And then this dream coming through with Emmanuel, and there's definitely like a very specific energy moving in my field. And what the guides are saying right now, Maria, is one of the challenges that a lot of humans experience when it comes to twin flame and soulmate and that archetype of energy is that we can feel as if we are incomplete without it. And we can go on a search that can keep us in a quest of longing and looping, karmic looping. So be mindful of where there might be karmic looping coming up for you. And when it comes to that soul mission, there definitely is an invitation there to, again, step into what would feel adventurous and light your soul up. Do you know what that is?
8: Okay. I want to help the animals.
3: Yes.
8: And the way we treat them, I want that to change.
3: Yes. Okay. So the, excellent. So I can see the persecution connection here. Okay. So what the guides are saying is think about yourself as the Emmanuel, and it's no coincidence when that name came in, I did hear a ding, ding, ding. And the frequency of that name is that you get to show up as Emmanuel now for the animals and rescue them from persecution by giving them a voice. Is also what I'm hearing is that you also have a unique ability to translate and communicate what they're actually saying. Are you an animal communicator?
8: I believe so. I feel a strong connection with them since I was quite young.
3: Excellent. Okay. So the guides are saying, just let's do a take two right now and let's step into this timeline. And rather than, yeah, I think so. I do this to myself all the time when I notice myself in a little bit of doubt. I'm like, yeah, I am. Let me do a take two. Maria, are you an animal communicator?
8: Yeah, it's just not as obvious, I guess, as animal communicators I hear here on.
1: I don't think that's what she was looking for.
3: Yes,
1: she
3: I
1: just
3: am.
1: Wanted to just hit there. So, yeah, get confident on that one, Maria. You got this. Can I ask you something that Maria said that Emily, that I don't think I've heard before? Soul mission. What is your soul mission? How do we know what our soul mission is? Is it just that, what you just talked about?
3: Yeah, so our soul mission is how we get to show up and serve the planet. And we're leaving legacy here on the planet. Like whether, a lot of people think legacy means that you got to write a book or, no. Just like we can download intelligence from the Akashic Records, we're uploading intelligence as well. Oh, I just got chills through my whole body. Mm-hmm. So our soul mission, like I said, everybody has chosen to be here right now. And our mission is to write the records, write the highest blueprint of humanity in whatever way we see fit as creators, as artists. We're here to embody what is exciting for each one of us. And I believe that, you know, when we're born into this planet, we know what that is. Our inner child knows. And so I encourage people, go back to your childhood and get clues from childhood. I mean, I used to teach my stuffed animals things. I used to dream to be an astronaut. I also played an entrepreneur, like artist entrepreneur, where I would take the phone calls and then make the paintings. So go back to your inner child and find clues.
1: How cool is that? Hey, can I try one with you since I'm learning about all this stuff?
3: Uh-huh.
1: Okay.
3: I love it.
1: Okay, I'm going to try one. I want to take Natalie on the wild card line, or Natalia, sorry. And Natalia, I don't know what you're calling about, but as soon as I saw your name, I smelled some kind of food that you cook that either your son or somebody around you that maybe isn't in a state right now used to love. I don't know what that is. I don't know what that means. And I'll let Natalie take it from there. But does that make any sense to you?
9: Wow. Can you hear me? This is.
1: Yeah, we can hear you.
9: This is Natalia. And I've called before and talked with you. Thank you guys so much. My son Levi is in a semi-comatose state.
1: Oh.
9: And I was. Yeah. And so I actually am not able to cook because I'm staying in my camper. I've been down here from Alaska to be closer to my son. And I was wondering if there's any way to find out if he's in his body all the time, if he's suffering.
1: It's really weird. It's like, the thing I got was there's somebody around you that can't communicate that is craving the smell of some food that you make that was their favorite. So if that makes sense to you, that's what I got when I was tapping in, Emily. She's all yours, though. Take that away.
3: Oh, you guys, my sole purpose is illuminating here when we're starting to tap in. And Natalia, thank you. You and Levi are going to continually be in my prayers. My son went through a situation where he was in the hospital for 2 months. So as a mama, I feel you. And I'm present with you in that. And no, he's not suffering. And no, he's not always in his body. I feel like he's observing from an out-of-body experience state. And he's learning and growing. His soul is learning and expanding He's getting some lessons in the astral realms that he wasn't able to get here in the physical that are very important for his soul evolution. And his soul was going, his path was going a different trajectory until this happened. And so he's having an opportunity to renegotiate his soul contract right now. And feeling chills all down like the right side of my body. So he's renegotiating his experience to the masculine energy.

0: guy. And again, just imagining that you're having a conversation with him, he is there in the room having a conversation with you and able to do that through your mind.
1: She should make that casserole too, because he could probably smell it. Don't you think?
0: I thought that. Yes.
1: Okay. See, I'm not totally out of my mind. This is really interesting. I've never ever been able to tap in like that before, but
0: yeah, you're tapped into universal mind.
1: Good as job. Soon as I saw her name, I could smell whatever it was. Like you said, you could hear people. I could smell the food. Although, yeah, I'm very food motivated, so that makes sense. All right, so more of your calls next when we come back with Emily Harrison. This is Coast to Coast AM.

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1: Emily Harrison is our guest for the last half hour of Coast to Coast AM. I really want to get to all your calls. All of Emily's stuff is linked up right now at coasttocoastam.com. But let's get to it. I don't want to keep you waiting. Jeremy in North Dakota on the Wildcard Line. Welcome to Coast AM. You're on with Emily Harrison.
2: Hello, Rich and Emily. A little over 22 years ago, I was driving my Kia Rio up an icy hill. A Ford Expedition started to slide down the hill at me. The Expedition slid clear across my lane, impacted my Kia Rio, head onto my shoulder at about 25 miles an hour. Immediately, I was in a coma for 2.5 months.
1: Wow.
2: When I woke from my coma, the doctors told me I broke both femurs, shattered both kneecaps, broke a foot, almost got my left pinky toe off, and severely injured my little brain. Their best projections for me was that I would be a human vegetable the rest of my life, and I had a truncated lifespan of only 32. Well, I'm not a human vegetable quite yet, and I turned 50 on August 9th, 2025.
3: Yes, amen, Jeremy. What's your question?
2: My question is, is there a reason why our great and awesome God spared my life?
3: Because you have more work to do here, and there's more for your soul to learn. And there's an invitation, Jeremy, for you to explore this. What if my soul chose this? And what if it's your soul that chose to defy those odds and rewrite that paradigm for humanity? So I can see a story where perhaps your soul chose this in order for you to experience ultimate resiliency and rewrite, because that gets uploaded to the Akashic Record. And as you choose to come back and override that system, you make the impossible possible for more people. And your awareness of who you are here on the planet activates that consciousness for everyone. So I'll just invite you from this point forward, Jeremy, can you see yourself as so valuable here on the planet because of what you have embodied, what you have went through?
2: I think I should make a movie.
3: I like that. Amen.
1: I'm first in line. Once you get that made, first ticket. Thank you, Jeremy. So we have about 20 minutes left. Let's take a short break and come back with more of your calls with Emily Harrison on Coast to Coast AM.
4: His name, Robert Diaguero. Now, you had a health challenge some time ago. You were describing it as even to the point of losing consciousness. Like you said, a lot of people heard of carnivore. They've read about it in Ty Bollinger's book, Cancer Step Outside the Box. Now, how did you take it? Did you take the liquid, the capsules? What did you do?
5: Oh, the capsules.
4: Okay.
5: I started off taking it 3 times a day for the 6 days. But I'd say within the first week and a half, I noticed an amazing difference. No more of those queasy feelings of the anticipation of knowing that I was going to go into. They were gone. Absolutely gone. I'm just, my mind is blown on this stuff.
4: Well, would your wife corroborate your story? Usually that she would say, oh, honey, you're exaggerating,
5: oh, yeah.
4: Or no, you actually did recover that fast.
5: Oh, yeah. Oh, yeah, she corroborated. She was there one time when I was doing the gig and I lost consciousness.
4: Oh, my.
5: That just freaked her out.
4: So you're taking the carnivore week to week and a half. You're getting some results there. Obviously, your body is the testing ground ultimately. And I'd say if you see something, you feel it, you know it. And if you're not having the symptoms anymore, that's pretty significant.
5: I'm so excited about this stuff, I will tell you. 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
1: 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I'm your host, Rich Barra, and our Akashic Record expert, Emily Harrison, is here taking your calls. Some beautiful phone calls tonight. A lot of magic, I feel like, happening with healing going on. And let's keep that going. I'm going to stay out of the way, and let's see if we can get you some healing coming your way from Emily. First-time caller line, Mona in Tacoma, Washington. Welcome to Coast AM.
8: Have a question. Well, really two, but I don't want to take too long. The first one is, if my deceased daughter, she passed on early on, is she here with me?
3: Your deceased father?
8: Daughter.
3: Your deceased daughter. Okay. I do feel your father coming through. Could they potentially be together?
8: No. I'm not really connected with my dad, so I'm not too if he's
3: And yes, 100%. If we have children that we've either birthed into this planet or have, you know, who transitioned through miscarriage, they are always with us. And I feel her. There's a playful, joyful spirit. Her dancing around you, and she definitely wants you to feel a lightness of being.
8: You said a lightness of what? I'm so sorry.
3: A lightness of being. Yeah, she wants to just lift some of the grief and the sadness that you're feeling. And you need to remember the joyful, playful times.
8: Oh, that sounds wonderful. And if we have time, second question is, I feel like I'm procrastinating with school. Is there something that's like blocking me from like focusing? I'm not sure.
3: Yeah, so generally what blocks us from focus is we default into uncertainty. And uncertainty is it's a great pattern to break, because it, like, the core wound is learned helplessness, and we stop trusting ourselves, right? So there's what I do when I notice that my human goes into this. We're all susceptible to this because we live in this field of distortion of Maya, of illusion. When I notice that I'm in this, Mona, I trade the I don't know for I am willing to be guided in my thoughts and in my actual speech. I tell people, whether you believe in the Big Bang or God spoke the universe into existence, sound is the frequency that creates. So we've got to be really mindful of our words. And so I'll just notice and shift my syntax. And if I do that, then clarity will drop in. And then I'm just calling in the courage right now for you, Mona, that when you get that clarity, that you act on it too, that you are, that you take that step when you're compelled. Okay.
1: Was that helpful? I hope.
8: Yes. Very. Thank you so much.
1: Very good.
3: You got this.
1: Yeah.
3: I'm excited for you. Yeah.
1: You're rocking. On the wild card line, David in Prince George, British Columbia. Hey, David, welcome to Coast AM. You're on with Emily Harrison.
9: Hi. Yeah, I just had a question. I recently started doing something called Ho'oponopono, and I just wanted to know if this is the right thing for me to be doing, if it's going to lead me to be getting what I want in my life.
1: Ooh, that's the Hawaiian prayer. That's a good one.
3: Yeah, my mouth went woohoo, David, when you said that. Okay, yes, Ho'oponopono is magical. And if you're open to it, if you're using Ho'oponopono to manifest, I'd love to share with you and everybody else some medicine that I downloaded from the Akashic Records that involves the Ho'oponopono that helped me manifest like crazy. Is that cool?
1: And can you explain what that is for people who don't know?
3: Yes. So Ho'oponopono is the ancient Hawaiian prayer. And it's, I love you, I'm sorry, please forgive me, and thank you. Okay, it's been consecrated over millennia now as a tool of alchemy. So we talked about the body in alchemy, right, before. So here's alchemy coming back again. Alchemy is transmutation from something corruptible into something stable. All right, so we alchemize all kinds of things in our life. We move and shift timelines. We collapse old, you know, parts of ourself, and we become new parts of ourself. And the Ho'oponopono is an alchemy tool. Okay. And I used it when I got fired from that job, Bold and Beautiful. You talked about how good I was in Bold and Beautiful. I'm like, does he know I got fired from that job? So back in Hollywood, as you know, I think I was 26, 27, I get fired from this job. I don't have the tools to manage the embarrassment that I felt. So I created a success ceiling, a soul contract with myself, not consciously, right? Just collapsed on my floor crying. I said, if this is what success looks like, screw that. I don't want it. And I created, so I wrote that in my own Akashic record, and I found that I was stuck. Like I couldn't move past certain points in my career as an entrepreneur. So I needed to shift this. And the medicine that came through involved the Ho'oponopono. It also involved the recognition that the body stores somatic memory. What does that mean? It means that your heart is storing the unforgiveness, your lungs are storing the worry, the soft tissues of your body are storing memory. Okay, so we're going to look at the organs, the soft tissue. Let's deal with heart stores the unforgiveness, the lungs store the sadness, stomach stores the worry, kidneys store the fear, liver stores the anger. And so I started tapping on all of my organs, saying the Ho'oponopono 5 times, 5 rounds on each of the 5 organs. And it cleared my success ceiling. It cleared that trauma imprint that was vibrating from my body. Like my cells were replicating that in the DNA. We talk about epigenetic coding and like how you shift things and shut certain things down and turn new things on. This is how the records showed me how to do it. And I shifted that success ceiling. And within 8 months, I had quintupled my income, right? So if you're using this for manifestation, David, if this resonates with you, pair it with some tapping on those 5 organs of your body to release any of the old imprint, okay? And that will set you back into a frequency where you can learn to hold the new vibration, the new identity of what it is that you want. Make sense?
9: Yeah, like EFT.
3: Yep, exactly. That's what they said. Because EFT tapping, and I love EFT tapping, that worked for me along my journey.
1: What's EFT tapping?
3: It stands for emotional freedom technique. And when you do it the right way, or the way that it, you know, it's... I learned through certified people who have been certified in this modality, you're using certain meridian lines in the body to tap on.
1: My guide that's real, said, huh?
3: Yeah, it's real. My guide said, don't worry about that. They said, tap right on the organs. Like I assimilated and synthesized some information, right? And it just came into my mind like I was imagining it. Right. But I know enough about how the Akashic Records work now not to dismiss that. A lot of people will dismiss that thinking, oh, I just made that up. Nope, you didn't. That is your innate intelligence telling you the way out.
1: If we go to your website and we want to learn about the Akashic Records, what can we learn from your website? Can we sign up for a class? Is there a weekly newsletter? What do we get?
3: Yep. And I am just giggling here behind the scenes because several of you already are finding your way to the website. Go to the free resources and download Intuitive Development. This is the place to start. This will activate your intuition so that you can start getting messages more clearly. In 15 seconds a day, you can activate your intuition so that it becomes a reliable source of wisdom. So that you can get messages, you can stop second guessing yourself. And this will also sign you up for the newsletter so you can stay connected. Come to my weekly show. Y'all like to hang out in the audience and be part of a family. I've got a weekly show where you can ask questions. And if you're part of the newsletter, you can ask your questions before the show.
1: Oh, I have a question over here in the corner. Call on me. I have a question. So I noticed that you talk about thoughts becoming things. Mm-hmm. And I was thinking about something when I see your picture. You have a tattoo on your shoulder. And I was wondering if that was pre-learning about Akashic Records or post. What is it? And how does that putting ink on your body that you can see, how does that change your perspective, your health, your outlook, all of that? There's like 75 questions in one.
3: I love it. I love it that you asked about my tattoo journey. So I didn't have tattoos until I was maybe 38 or so. And the tattoo on my shoulder, that's the third tattoo I had. The three tattoos that I have came during the transition time in my life from Hollywood into the work that I'm doing now in the Akashic Records. And I didn't go into the tattoo shop with anything in mind anytime I got the tattoos. I had a unique experience where the tattoo artist had tattooed my husband at the time for a decade. And it was like, oh, I think I'm going to hijack your next appointment, babe, and get a tattoo. So that's how I started getting tattoos. Each one of the tattoos has such spiritual significance, Rich. I realized it was a part of my soul that was emerging on my body before I recognized that part of myself. So the tattoo on my shoulder is a peony and a butterfly. The peony represents my grandmother to me, but when I trace it back through Greek mythology, it's named after Paon, who wasn't one of the Greek gods. He was the healer to the Greek gods. Mm. I'm like, and there's, you know, butterfly for transformation. I'm like, oh, that makes sense. Hello. Yes.
1: Very cool. Thank you for answering that. I didn't know if that was going to embarrass you or not, but I thought that would be cool. I knew you'd have an answer. I knew it. Let's go to the wild card line. Let's go to Robert in Los Angeles. Hey, Robert, welcome to Coast AM. You're on with Emily Harrison.
10: Can you hear me?
1: Yes, sir.
10: Yo, hello, and thanks for taking my call. Great program tonight. Emily, my question is, I'm currently going through a pretty significant upgrade, some molecular rearrangement, some frequency upgrades in the body. I'd like to know if you get anything in on that in terms of what it might be in preparation for and whether that has any connection to some eye floaters that have been recently going on as well.
3: Yep. 100%. So one of the biggest reasons why we why we don't remember our truth and our divinity is because there's not enough electricity moving through the body and the brain. And so when we go through upgrades like this, the body needs more electricity. It needs more conductivity. So Robert, drink more water. For sure, drink more water. There's also, I'm noticing ringing and pressure in my ears. Hydrate yourself as much as possible. You want to also do earthing, stand barefoot outside. There was one more thing that came in. It blipped in and blipped out. Let me see if I can get it back for you. Usually those things are super important. Let's see, the water. Oh, yes, breath work, oxygen to the brain. So all of these things will assist in the up level for you. And there's a critical piece of technology coming in for you. Remember, Nikola Tesla, Albert Einstein, Steve Jobs all learned to tap into this space. I always tell people your results may vary. And Robert, it sounds like there's in your field, though, there is something that feels scientific and technologically related. Does that resonate for you?
10: Yes. Well, that's connected to some healing work that I've been doing. So that does make sense.
3: Excellent. It's specifically, there's some Arcturian energy coming in for you, too.
1: Arcturian? What's that mean?
3: Arcturian. From the Arcturian star system. So Arcturians are really known for technology and healing. And the Arcturians are one of the starseed races that contribute to the DNA that we look at as our modern human DNA.
1: Well, you are a wealth of otherworldly knowledge here. So we're getting ready to close out the show, and I was asking if there's something I should ask you. So I was just putting it out there because I'm trying to follow your lead. So this is going to be more of an open probe. It could be a message for all of us. It could be a message for somebody. It's just something that we're going to put out there. What do we need to know? What do I need to know from you? What do you want to share as we close out the show?
3: I love this. Well, I think the one thing that we didn't talk about that you teased them was Mount Shasta.
1: Oh, yeah.
3: And it sounds like, yeah, there's a love for that very special planetary vortex here in the audience. So, yeah, I definitely want to talk about Mount Shasta and what the records have revealed to me in terms of how powerful and potent it is. And by anybody, oh, I just got chills from my body. Anybody out there, if you feel the call to Mount Shasta, go. And if you can't go in person, remember, you can always astral travel. You can connect into this space telepathically. But here's what's going on at Mount Shasta. First of all, it is the root chakra of the entire planet. Okay, so for those
1: it
3: of
1: is?
3: You who,
1: that's cool.
3: Yes, isn't that cool? And so what do we know about
1: 30 seconds here, too, by the way. I'm sorry, Emily.
3: Oh,
1: 30
3: we gotta
1: seconds.
3: Go to break?
1: No, well, we gotta finish up. Yeah, yeah.
3: Oh,
1: but do it,
3: okay,
1: do it. Do it in 30. And
3: it's also an intergalactic gateway where the planetary ascension codes are coming in. So when you go to Shasta, you can align to the timeline of your highest potential from your base, from your root. So everything in your life will shift and change. So go on an amazing adventure either with me or with yourself or astral travel there, guys.
1: I just really love your energy. I think you're just spectacular. I could tell right away, Emily. Hey, thank you for your time, your energy, and your outrageous love bombiness. You've got it all going on there.
3: It was so good being here.
1: And if you want to learn more about Emily, we've got it all linked up at Coast to Coast. I've enjoyed being your host for this weekend. I appreciate you. Thank you, George Norrie, for letting me sit in. My name's Rich Barra. This is Coast to Coast AM. Have a beautiful Memorial Day weekend.

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7: News this hour from Town Hall, I'm Ron Taylor. The Secret Service says a person who opened fire on a White House security checkpoint is dead after being shot by officers who returned fire. It was the third incident of gunfire in the vicinity of President Trump in the past month. Correspondent Laura Winters has the very latest.
8: President Trump was working inside the White House as shots fired outside, not far away from the building at 17th Street and Pennsylvania Avenue. This is outside the security perimeter. Secret Service agents rushing reporters working on the North Lawn to safety as the building was put on lockdown for close to an hour. The gunman opening fire on a Secret Service agent at a security checkpoint, and that's when he was shot. Laura Winters reporting.
7: House Democrats are facing backlash tonight over comments from minority leader Hakeem Jeffries that critics say could deepen political divisions.
9: Jeffries is under fire after saying Democrats aim to break the spirit of what he called MAGA extremists, framing the political fight as necessary to protect the country. Critics, including conservative commentators, argue the language is inflammatory and risks alienating millions of Trump voters ahead of the 2026 midterms. The remarks also revive debate over past Democratic rhetoric about holding Trump supporters accountable. Some analysis warn the controversy could carry political consequences as both parties look to energize their bases. Willie Nelson reporting.
7: President Trump says a deal with Iran, including opening the Strait of Hormuz, has been largely negotiated. He announced this on social media after talks with Israel and other allies. The deal, described as a memorandum of understanding, still needs finalization. It aims to end the war and includes two-month negotiations on Iran's nuclear program. News and analysis at Town Hall.
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15: 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Clear sky and 83 degrees on Route 66 in Needles, and good morning to listeners in Bullhead City, currently clear sky and 83 degrees for you. Getting down to 70 overnight tonight, Monday's high will be in the upper 90s, sky is clear. Temperatures in the lower 90s on Tuesday. That's your K-Talks Tri-State Weather. 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

0: Well, good morning, or good evening, depending on where you are live across America on this Memorial Day weekend. We are 100% 4 hours of live radio from a dimly lit underground bunker buried deep beneath the shifting sands of the Sonoran Desert, where the radar sweeps endlessly across the night sky. The coffee is black and the phones are already lining up. And somewhere between midnight and dawn, the truth still fights to be heard. My name's Rich Barra. I'm your host tonight while most of the world sleeps. And you are driving down a dark highway, or maybe you can't sleep and you're sitting around the campfire in your backyard. We're going to ask a question. I think it's becoming harder and harder to ignore. Are we truly alone with our thoughts anymore? Not just alone in the universe, but just with our thoughts. For decades, we welcomed technology into our homes, into our pockets, even onto our bedside tables, phones, tablets, smart TVs, devices designed to connect us to the world. But what if those same devices are quietly listening back? They are. Tonight, inventor and privacy expert Rick Ralston joins us to explore that unsettling reality of the digital surveillance, how our home electronics may be harvesting data, building voice prints, tracking behavior, and why protecting your privacy may no longer be optional in the modern world. From hidden microphones to the growing power of artificial intelligence, we're going to look at that invisible system that's shaping our lives every single day. And I think no more important time to dive into it than right now. And then later, we're going to travel beyond the physical world into the mysterious realm of what we call the Akashic Records. Now, I don't know much about this, but we're going to learn it all tonight. A supposed cosmic archive said to contain the memory of every soul, every thought, every possibility across time itself. See the tie in there? Mystic and research expert Emily Harrison. She's going to join us to discuss higher consciousness, synchronicities, UFO encounters, interdimensional beings, and that strange energy surrounding Mount Shasta, which we've talked about here on Coast to Coast before, a place long associated with missing time, unexplained lights, missing people, stories that blur the lines between spiritual awakening and something far stranger. So buckle up. Whatever it is that's keeping you awake, let it. Dim the lights, keep your eyes on the skies, because somewhere out there tonight, the answers are waiting. My name is Rich Barra. We sail into the mystic together when we come right back on Coast to Coast AM.
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0: Welcome back to Coast AM. I'm your host tonight. My name's Rich Barra. Now, our guest is named Rick Ralston. He is an inventor of a product called MicLock, which we'll get into here in a little bit. But he believes that privacy required a physical solution. So he developed a plug-and-play hardware device that delivers silence through the microphone channel of any port without any software. It's backed by a U.S. utility patent and over 1 million units sold on Amazon. MicLock offers simple, effective digital privacy for a complex new world. So I want to talk about when our privacy started getting away from us and why is it even important that we have privacy? Now, I might be one of those people that think, well, everybody's listening to everything anyway. So if you got nothing to hide, what's the big deal? But let's bring on Rick. Hey, Rick, welcome to Coast AM.
3: Hi, Rich. Great to be here. Thanks for having me on.
0: Now, this is not just you kind of sitting around a garage and thinking, hey, I want to make sure nobody's listening to me. You've got a long history of building supercomputers that really big companies that people have heard of have used, right?
3: That's right. I've got almost 40 years of experience building the computers that run the internet, whether it's the signal that you send from your phone through radio signals, through internet cable, all of that feeds into a big data warehouse or a central exchange system. All of that is piped and addressed to where it needs to go. So my whole background has been the designing and the deployment of those systems. But you know, that was what I was trained for, a design engineer. And that's what I love doing. And you know, when I was young, maybe a little bit more naive than I am now, I really thought that a lot of the world's problems could be solved with better communication.
0: Oh, that's a great point that you bring up there. Because don't you feel like now that you're not naive, you don't feel like the world's problems can be solved through better communication? Is that what you're saying?
3: I was so wrong.
0: I mean, dig into that, because the surface, it does seem like, yeah, if we can find more efficient ways to communicate faster, then that means there's less middlemen, less grapevine, more direct. And you're saying the opposite is true.
3: What I'm saying is the internet is basically a reflection of mankind. It has all of our great points and all of our weak points. If you use AI and it goes and scrapes something off of an internet site, you know, it validating that as a fact, you know, it can't, right? So it just passes it along as truth. Now, humans lie, believe it or not. And, you know, I guess I just thought naively that people would just use it for betterment. But, you know, people do stuff that's not great. You know, they put untruths on there. They put fables or lies, you know, things to manipulate people. And, you know, so what I thought, it would be this great, helpful, educational, you know, dawning of a new digital age. And quite frankly, it's a dystopia.
0: Is that true for any new technology, that it could be great, but in the wrong hands, it could be used for, you know, something nefarious?
3: Absolutely. I think in all of life, there's a duality of things, right? You know, like fire, you can cook food, you can burn down a house, a knife, you know, you can make sushi, or you can hurt somebody. Right. So there's always these inherent dual purposes of technology. And I think we're just starting to really understand and grasp that. I remember like 15 years ago, you know, having a phone in your camera was a kind of a novelty thing, or a camera hooked up to your computer. That was high tech. Right now, I mean, I don't know how many are in your house, but if I go around and count the internet connected microphones, cameras between my
0: There's a lot of devices in this house. That's why when you
3: I got like 25 or 30.
0: Sure. When you sent me the mic locks, I'm like, well, that'll cover 2 or 3, 4 things, even 10. But if I look at just the, isn't there a little app? I think it's called Fang or Fing or something like that. We could see what's connected to your Wi-Fi in your house.
3: You can see all the traffic going through it.
0: Yeah, and, I think I have 54 items going through. And that was a few years ago, last time I checked. So it's probably a lot more now. But I feel like I need to go back to the beginning when the internet was new. And maybe even, I guess you were probably one of those kids in high school that you were learning how to write in DOS and make your own computers. And I assume you started like that with sort of eye of like, oh, wow, we can make these cool programs that play games and they can do other stuff. So at some point, though, you saw the privacy get sort of usurped from the people who had freedom, probably around 9/11, I think, as we've talked earlier. And we'll get to that in a second. But is that a big part of when things shifted as far as I'm going to do this in air quotes, surveillance kind of changed for Americans anyway?
3: I think so. I mean, if I had to put my finger on one moment where I thought the sea tide kind of changed, 9/11, you know, for me is kind of where things kind of became very clear in terms of what the technology did and the capabilities it had.
0: Well, as we go tonight, I want to keep this dialogue kind of open because listener, when you have Rick on the phone, this is not a guy who just built computers. This is the guy that if Michael Dell wanted to have a computer built, he would call Rick. If Amazon wanted computers to run things, if Google wanted, they call Rick and Rick's company. They would build those supercomputers. So if you have questions throughout tonight, Rick, if you're good with it, call in and we'll put you on throughout the show. And we'll spend some big time answering questions from listeners. So,
3: excellent.
0: Let me start in this. Kind of give me the beginning of you starting to build instead of the computer in your room when you kind of got elevated to doing more computing for bigger companies that needed something specific. When did that change?
3: Well, so the ideas of the personal computing was kind of in two worlds when I was coming of age. The personal computer was just starting out, and then they had the VAX, VMS mainframe systems. Those were the big IT department things that the Fortune 500 companies would have, and they had special floors with cooling systems running underneath it. And between those two worlds just didn't touch. The mainframe folks thought the personal computers were a joke, and the personal computer people thought, well, why would I want a punch card? I have a mouse, right? So, the camps were far apart, but as technology progressed, as devices got faster, Moore's law of processing power, if you look at how much a TV cost in the 80s versus what you can buy a TV for today. I mean, it's insane. The quality is so much better. It's cheap. It's connected to the internet. You can stream your life away with movies, right? The options are endless, and the technology and the power has just gotten, so much more robust. And if you think about what phones were like, in the 70s or 80s,
0: basic.
3: They're pretty dumb terminals.
0: Yeah,
3: really. I mean, you're fancy if you had a second line or if you had a push button phone. But now, we carry phones in our pockets, but they're not a phone. It's a computer. It's a really good computer with a lot of radios in it.
0: Honestly, a pretty reliable one too. I don't know that I have that many glitches on my iPhone. And on my TRS-80 back in the day, yes, everything didn't work all the time. But when you're talking about the dawn of personal computing, I feel like that was the Radio Shack bread and butter. Didn't that pretty much launch that company?
3: Well, I had a TRS-80. Some people called it a trash 80, but I liked it. It was a good computer. It was well built.
0: I mean, I'm sure you learned a lot. I'm sure you learned a lot about engineering.
3: Oh, yeah, I fell in love with technology when I saw my first remote control. I just fell in love with buttons as a kid, and that just really drove me. You know, I just knew exactly what I wanted to do. I just wanted to design and work on computers. That was, you know, my calling, and that's what I wanted to do, and was fortunate enough to have the capability and opportunity to do it. So, you know, in high school and junior high, yeah, I was taking computer classes and stuff like that, but, you know, everything changes, but just getting that familiarity so you weren't afraid to try something and just see if it works. I think a lot of people just get afraid and don't, you know, I don't know how to do that, or it's not for me, you know, but, you know, I think we also take reliability or quality of service for granted, right? You know, your phone's up 99.9999% of the time. That's great for everybody.
0: It's, oh yeah, that's true. But it's also listening too.
3: So that's right.
0: I remember way, way back in the day, one of my relatives saying, like, before even the internet was on, he would say anything that you can look into, like a TV, anything that can hear things on can hear you back. And he was a former military guy. So I guess I wonder how long we've had technology that can be manipulated to give up information about us. I've heard about this microphone that you can be almost a mile away, and if there's like a glass of water or something like that around you, it can point almost like a sniper scope at that glass of water and pick up what you're saying from a mile away. Have you heard about that tech?
3: Yeah, I sure have.
0: So it's out there. That's not a myth anymore.
3: Yeah. No, not at all. And they also have ways of simulating acoustics with lasers. University of Tokyo, University of Michigan were able to send a laser beam from one building to another and recreate somebody's voice in another building to activate a voice command agent. So, yeah, it's amazing.
0: Have you heard of that book, Going Zero?
3: No, I sure haven't.
0: I'm going to probably sell this wrong. I wanted to look it up to make sure I'm right. Yep, that's the name of the book. It's sort of a tech thriller, and cool. It's this company, think of it as like an Elon Musk type, that is trying to get the government to pick up the system, which can use any street camera, any internet, anything to find anybody. And what they decide to do is give 10 people a shot of $3 million to disappear for a week and a half. And if you can't be found, then you will get the $3 million. And what they're trying to do is show how all-encompassing it is. And I think the reality of this book is it brings up a lot of tools on how you can be found pretty much anywhere. If you're breathing somewhere, you know, just don't go thinking that you can hide in the woods in a cabin. You got to get a lot further than that. If you take a car, if you take a trade, if you take anything, you can be found. But I guess maybe the idea is that keeping our privacy is an active world where it used to be maybe an opt-in. I don't think it's an opt-in anymore, is it?
3: No, you know, think about it. Every time you install a new app or put on a new program, right, you get the terms of service. I mean, I honestly, I've read a couple in my life, and they're frightening. I mean, they basically own everything you send into them, you know, especially if you're inputting something. And, you know,
0: who are the worst for that? Who's the worst? Is TikTok the worst for that?
3: I think any of the social media companies would be the worst, but, you know, let's just talk about the realities. The online advertising industry is a $1 trillion a year business, right? And there's not small players in it. They're the big, you know, the Google, the Amazon, the Apple, the Meta, all the big companies, you know, they make their money off of retargeting or selling digital advertisements. And it's very lucrative, and it's like a huge printing press that they've got going on. But, you know, they're able to specifically target to you ads that, you know, you've at least expressed some interest in, whether you've clicked on a web page, whether you've said something to that effect, whether you've written an email, but they triangulate all these little data elements to figure out what, you know, what you're in the mood to buy, what you want to do, what your eyes are looking for.
0: Why should someone care? Because I know people are listening and I think they feel like, I know they're listening now anyway, but I don't really have anything to hide. Why is it a bigger deal than that? And we may even have to spend a little time on the backside of this break too, but start me off there. Why do I care about my privacy at this point?
3: Well, you know, I think it's a really, you know, your privacy doesn't end when you get on a computer or a phone, right? Just the same way your privacy doesn't end when you go inside your house. In fact, you have great expectations of personal privacy when you're inside your house, when you're in an airport or walking in a public park or something like that. You should have low expectations for privacy, right? But when you're home or, you know, you're in your bedroom or your family room or, you know, just by yourself and alone in your car, you should have privacy. I mean, privacy is a fundamental human right. I mean, you know, people that, you know, do bad things and have to go to prison, one of the first things they take away is your privacy. That nice shower setup you have, that's communal, right? Eating alone? No, you eat with everybody else. Sleeping? No, you're sharing. Yeah, so your privacy is gone. You know, so I just believe it's a fundamental free right of a human being, and the only way you should lose it is if you've done something bad, and you know, and even then I'm really not. I believe privacy is a fundamental human right,
0: and you should like it. Nowadays we have to work for it, otherwise, you know, everybody's listening at all times.
3: Right.
0: I can't tell you how many times somebody's like, hey, I'm looking for a screwdriver. And then like all of a sudden you're seeing ads for Ace Hardware on your computer. Like it,

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1: Our guest for the first part of the show is Rick Ralston, inventor. I say super genius, and I think there are many that would agree with that. And we're going to talk about his invention called Mic Lock here in just a second here. As I'm kind of rounding up, we're all live tonight, so when you call in, you're talking to us live. As I'm kind of getting ready for the show tonight, I see a few things that I want to talk to you about that have something to do with privacy and something to do with the internet. First of all, there's this the Pentagon disclosure of more UFO files. And then there's like all these shots, about 30 shots that rang out at the White House again, and they captured the suspect. I want to start there. How much do you think the internet and what we're consuming and what we're exposed to has made us go hard left, hard right, hard stance on things instead of just considering that we're all humans? Have we lost a little bit of our humanity with the age of internet and social media? I know that's a pretty hard question for a guy who's just trying to invent stuff to keep it private, but I just do want to get your take on that. Unless you totally don't want to answer. Did we lose Rick? Hello.
2: I work on these things and I want to feel like I'm doing a good job, right? And these things are of value and are useful, you know, so I do care. And, you know, so what is my opinion? You know, my opinion is, honestly, I suspect everything I see on the internet, right? So
1: you take you're skeptical of everything.
2: I take it with a grain of salt. So one of the things that I think the lesson of the internet is, you know, what we give away first and foremost, at least in my opinion, is our critical thinking skills. You know, the ability, you know, that we're easily assuaged by emotion. You know, it facts are hard and, you know, are sticky and become obstacles, you know, and we're kind of instant gratification consumers and thinkers
1: more than ever,
2: for the most part.
1: Maybe now,
2: and the internet just makes, yeah. I mean, like DoorDash, I mean, like 40 years ago, do you think, you know, you could tell me you could have a viable business idea of getting a $3 hamburger or $4 hamburger delivered to cold? You know, I just, you know, it's strange the way these products take you, right? So I don't think, you know, that convenience, you know, I don't believe the bargain of the convenience is worth the price.
1: I wondered about a business like DoorDash. I know it was around pre-COVID, but I wonder if it would have been as viable without us getting used to not hanging out around other people. I know a lot of friends of mine who owned restaurants that had a dining experience, just like they just closed down after COVID because people would rather just get, you know, Outback Steakhouse delivered right to their house instead of interacting with people or, you know, the hassle of driving somewhere, which is like, our parents would have been like, well, you could cook dinner too. We're not even talking about that.
2: You know, my mom just said the kitchen's closed and that was the only answer I got. I didn't get my McFlurry.
1: Yeah.
2: But yeah, I mean, you know, so yeah, I believe the convenience, it's made it so seducing, you know, it's just, you know, oh yeah, you don't even have to, you don't have to think anymore. You just search, right? You could just, you know, but in reality, it's all dependent on one thing, and that's energy. That when you don't have power, you don't have lights, you don't have a network, what are you going to do? You know, how are you going to live? You know, so you know, knowing what to do when the lights go out or knowing how to live when the lights are out, I think is very important.
1: Coming from the supercomputer designer. Okay, let's take a quick break. And when we come back, let's talk about your invention and what it does and why it is so important to protect your privacy. When we come back with Rick Ralston on Coast to Coast AM.
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1: Welcome back to Coast AM. I'm your host, Rich Barra. Our guest tonight, Rick Ralston. And we have all his stuff, all of his inventions hooked up at Coast to Coast AM. And just before I ask you about that, I do want to ask you about what we kind of tapped on earlier. Back around 9/11, you were making supercomputers for companies, and something, I guess, changed about surveillance. And was it the Patriot Act that kind of changed a little bit for how our freedoms are sort of compromised?
2: Well, yeah, let me just kind of preface this. In every design, there is a backdoor. The reason is because the designer needs it. When he makes a mistake or she makes a mistake, they can go in and fix it quickly. Okay. So there's always a backdoor in every system. You know, I don't know one of them that there isn't a backdoor. So there was always a backdoor. Now, how open was the door? Did everybody have access to the door? All that stuff totally changed after 9/11. So we're doing the central exchange switch routers. Basically, that's like in the city of Chicago, you'll have like eight of these, or Los Angeles, maybe you'll have 15, or somewhere around DC, you'll have a bazillion more, right? But each city gets a metro link, and then from there it distributes it to enterprise class or residential, and so the whole network goes out. So what we're building is the main guts, or the main network system, or the nerve system of the network. And we're building these systems, and they're complex. They're over 50,000 parts. They weigh, 1,800 pounds. They're 11 feet high, right? 4 feet wide, and 5 feet in the back. So they're big racks. And so it used to be we'd put them in a crate, and the crate would go into the truck, and it would go to the customer. And after 9/11, it didn't go straight to the customer. It went to a back room, and hand on heart, these guys look like the original members of the Geek Squad. I don't know, but it's guys with white, short sleeve white shirts and skinny black ties, and they take the switch into a room and do something to it. I'm assuming adding or modifying firmware or software, or adding
1: just in case they need to get in there, right?
2: Exactly. Gotcha.
1: Well, so tell me a little bit about your invention, the mic lock, and I know. I could preface this by saying I know that it's for pretty much any device. It doesn't have to be. You don't have to find a mic lock for your specific device, because you sent me a few to I'm going to say play with. But I have been using them, and the webcam blocker and all that. But tell me about the mic lock in general. What it does. Explain it. Not like you're an engineer, because I know you're an engineer. But dumb it down for us like we're in third grade.
2: Okay, you be the judge. So this is the mic lock is a device that sends an electrical signal back into the computer, phone, tablet, whatever you have, that mimics the same sound that you would get if you had a microphone set up in a silent room where nobody was coming in, there wasn't a fan, there was no noise.
1: It but just you still have it turned
2: that
1: on.
2: Sound of silence.
1: The mic is turned on.
2: Correct.
1: It's recording, but it's recording what seems like silence.
2: It's not recording. It is just sending the sound of silence back into the computer.
1: So if you're talking
2: it
1: in a room.
2: It disables the recording. Yep.
1: If I have this plugged into my iPhone, this little device, and I'm chatting, and whoever is listening, you know, Best Buy or whoever wants all my information, whoever's listening to that device, they're hearing silence even though I'm talking. So it's sending them, because your phone's always transmitting, it's not going to stop it from transmitting. It's just now transmitting the sound of silence.
2: Correct. Because if it sent like no signal, that would be suspicious. If it sent, you know, the same song playing over and over and over again, somebody would knew, well, you know, my bug is not working, you know, but you know, it's kind of like a sensor, like for a video camera, you know, like if there's no activity for your security camera, it doesn't record, right? It only records when there's activity. Same thing when somebody tries to surveil you on the internet, they create a bot, right? You know, one person cannot follow another person around 24 hours a day. You know, you need to sleep, you need to eat, you need to do all the things that a human needs to do. So they create these bots. The bots go out, they infect your computer, they will listen, you know, they report what you say back. And what they don't do is they don't guess the silence. They don't guess the zeros. They can't, you know, if you're going to guess binary logic, you got bigger problems than just trying to surveil somebody. So
1: okay,
2: that's why the product works great.
1: Well, I'm understanding the product a little bit, but why does anybody want to record me?
2: Sure. So what you do in your life is you look at things, you purchase things. It's basically a trail of things that interest you. That information, companies repackage and sell it to brokers who then sell it to advertisers and feeds this $1 trillion a year business to serve up stuff that they think you're more likely to buy. And it's not just like, you know, oh, I'm talking about aquariums, you know, and then I get, you know, ads for fish food or something.
1: Yeah,
2: like
1: some
2: that.
1: People find that helpful. Yeah.
2: Some people do. I prefer to ask the computer rather than it tell me. You know, I believe the computer should do what I instruct it to rather than it telling me what to do.
1: And I know you sell these all over the world. And can I get this, like, if I jumped on Amazon, can I get a mic lock too?
2: You can. You know, Amazon sells our product. We sell it on our own store. We had an experience, you know, so Amazon, quite frankly, you know, the Alexa in your house, you know, all of the voice agents that they have, and, you know, they're not really big fans of the product.
1: I bet not
2: at all. No, they're not. This is like, you know, they're not a bookstore. They're not an e-tailer. They're a data warehouse company, and they sell marketing information. And, you know, all of that is predicated on what I think is the most prolific sensor in the history of the world. And that's the microphone. The microphones are everywhere. And you think about, like, in an iPad and stuff, you've got a whole array.
1: There's like four or five of them, right?
2: That's right. That's right.
1: Do you need four mic locks for your iPad then?
2: That's a great question. So you don't. And the reason is it's signal to noise. There's an expression, two people, you know, talking at the same time is noise, right? it's because our, you know, we may have two ears, but we only have one audio processor. You know, we may have two eyes, but we only have one visual processor. So that's why, you know, yes, you could probably look at 20 TV channels at one time, but you can only look at one, right? You know, it's, you know, so these things are designed by humans. We have the same limitations as a computer would have. Even if a computer had two people talking over each other, it would not get 100%. It would do okay, but you know, it's not going to get every word, every intonation, all the context. It's not going to be a good recording because the signal is low to the noise, right? So, yeah, that's the issue. And so all of our devices are based on the pretext of, you know, we just have one audio active at a time. So your Bluetooth can be active or your internal speakerphone can be active, but only one thing can be active at a time.
1: If you have, I assume that you found a common frequency to record the silence across devices. If I'm an Intel grabber trying to get your Intel, can I not just switch frequencies and then be able to listen to you?
2: No, you wouldn't be able to. I mean, you would notice, like, so for example, if you've got a mic lock plugged in, it's not recording anything. So if somebody goes in and changes your settings to speakerphone, you would notice that. You'd see it. You know, they don't have an application that takes away the speakerphone function.
1: Gotcha.
2: You know, so it will see it. So, you know, this is not a hack. It's a substitution, if you will. But it is a valid microphone. It's a valid microphone signal. The microphone does not record. It just sends the sound of silence.
1: It's pretty clever, actually. It's pretty clever.
2: You know, thank you, sir. Thank you. But if you go into your settings on an iPhone or an Android device, try to turn off the microphone.
1: I don't know that there's a place that you can.
2: Okay,
1: but what happens when you have this plugged in and you want to Hey Siri something? Then what happens?
2: Well, so that's a really good question. So Hey Siri or Hey Google or Bixby by Samsung, these are all part of the operating system. You can't uninstall Siri. You can't uninstall Hey Google. So the operating system in terms of the hierarchy is the top, right? It's at the top of the pyramid.
1: Okay.
2: I have a peripheral.
1: So that would still work.
2: That would still work. But, you know, again, I believe computers should do what you tell them to do, right? I think that's a good rule to have.
1: I bet you do.
2: I don't want the computer to do what it wants to do unless it's following a very, very hard rules. But, you know, what this will allow you to do is be able to have a conversation without the fear of it being recorded. You know, and if, you know, now, do you have to, you know, like, if I have four different computers, do I need to have a mic lock in each one? Yes, because okay. Each computer is separate and different. You need to have each device locked down. If you're meeting with a group of friends and you want to have a private conversation, everybody needs to have one plugged into your phone or, you know, that weak link will be exploited.
1: I feel like your best organizers your best customers should be organized crime.
2: You know, our biggest customer is the U.S. government. So maybe it is.
1: Really? They're buying, things happen around the world, when global events happen, do sales pop for you?
2: Yeah. I mean, I hate to cheer for bad things, but it helps my business, but yeah, I believe everybody is entitled to privacy. I really, again, I'm not going to get into the morality of it or anything like that. But yeah, I believe privacy is something you should have.
1: And what do you say to people that say, I just don't care at this point if people have my information? Plugging in a mic lock is too much work. Can you tell me why that's a dangerous attitude to have?
2: Well, you know, I think it's kind of, you know, yeah, I could give you technical reasons, but I think it's like a common sense thing, right? You know, you have curtains on your home, right? You close the curtains, right? You've got a lock on your door. You throw the lock, you know. You do certain things, and we don't expect the police to come out to our house every night and pull the curtains or lock the doors, right? It's the same obligation you have with your digital devices, your personal electronic devices. It's your responsibility to take care of that. Because if you don't, you can't turn off the speaker from your operating system. Right?
1: I feel like, too, and maybe you don't want to comment on this, but do you feel like, too, when the masks were around during COVID, I know that came up a lot on this show, that people were looking at that as another form of surveillance. Like, could they identify people with masks on, especially if we're, you know, if we're separating, if we're keeping our social distance? Was that another way of building up the database of spying on people or getting enough data on people where they could use facial recognition behind a mask?
2: Yeah, because there's enough geometric patterns if you have a mask over your face to still map out your face. Apple did it, right? So they basically just took all the data images with people on a mask and fed it into the system. So,
1: well, this is a very important and scary conversation that we're having here, and we're going to continue it with your calls. Rick Ralston, his device, the Mic Lock, linked up at Coast to Coast. But more importantly, we're going to talk about your privacy and how you can protect it. Like you said, not a hack, a device. When we come back from Coast to Coast AM.

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4: 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High Desert Heat, 4410 Highway 95, Fort Mojave, Arizona, 928-763-4328.
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7: News this hour from Town Hall. I'm Ron Taylor. Yesterday's security breach near the White House was the third incident of gunfire in the vicinity of President Trump in the past month. Bob Agnew files this report from Washington.
8: The U.S. Secret Service says in a statement that, according to a preliminary investigation, the person approached a checkpoint shortly after 6 p.m. Eastern Time and, quote, removed a weapon from his bag and began firing at posted officers. Statement goes on to say officers returned fire and hit the suspect, who was transported to an area hospital where he later died. A bystander was also wounded. Secret Service says President Trump, who was at the White House at the time, was not impacted and that none of its officers were injured. Bob Agner reporting.
7: NATO reacts to President Trump's decision to send 5,000 troops to Poland.
9: His announcement came just weeks after he had ordered the same number of troops to be pulled out of Europe. NATO officials were meeting in Helsingborg, Sweden, when they reacted to the news, including Swedish Foreign Minister Maria Malmer Stenergard.
10: Well, it is confusing, indeed, and not always easy to navigate.
9: NATO Secretary General Mark Rutte seemed pleased with the decision, and so too did Polish Foreign Minister Radosław Sikorski.
11: I want to thank the President and everybody who contributed to this decision.
9: Trump announced the deployment on Truth Social, citing strong ties with Polish President Karol Nawrocki. I'm Lawrence Brooks.
7: A suicide bomber detonated an explosive-laden vehicle near a railway track as a passenger train passed through the southwestern Pakistani city of Quetta, killing at least 23 people and wounding over 70 others. The force of the explosion this morning caused two of the train cars to overturn and catch fire, sending thick black smoke into the air, according to footage shared online today. You'll find news and analysis, plus more stories at townhall.com. I'm Ron Taylor.
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16: 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Clear sky and 76 degrees on Route 66 in Needles, and good morning to listeners in Bullhead City, currently clear sky and 75 degrees for you. Getting down to 72 overnight tonight, Monday's high will be in the upper 90s, sky is clear. Temperatures in the lower 90s on Tuesday. That's your K-Talks Tri-State Weather. 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
1: That might be the most peppiest song about surveillance I can think of right there. We're talking to Rick Ralston. His device is called the Mic Lock. He's been working in supercomputing for decades and says, you need to protect your privacy. So we've been talking with him and lighting up the phone lines for you too. Rick, I was thinking about AI and how we use it. And I'm wondering, is there a way to use AI where it doesn't store all of our deep questions that we're asking? Because I think a lot of us use it for personal advice sometimes too. And we don't want that being stored somewhere, do we?
2: Well, it is. And, you know, the only AI that I would recommend using would be local.
1: Local.
2: So what you want to do is, you know, like there's two ways of doing things, right? You can centralize it or you can have it distributed. Right. And so data centers, all that's aggregated into one large system. Right. And if you make the AI local rather than in the cloud, and the cloud is just another name for someone else's computer, right, that you don't own, have it on your own computer. That way you have the data. It's under your purview. It's not somebody else's property.
1: That's interesting. I can appreciate that. Let's take some phone calls, shall we? Let's go to east of the Rockies. Let's go John in Iowa. Hey, John, welcome to Coast AM. You're on with Rick Ralston.
3: Oh, guys, I love this conversation about privacy. I feel just so American listening to this. I don't think you have to be a criminal to want privacy. There's such a thing as protecting yourself in a very threatening world. My son tells me that you can build your own telephone. It's totally legal. You've got to pay for phone service so you can call people. And so extending that idea, what do you guys think about in the future? Could there be a cottage industry that could make money that where you could just tell AI, I want a smartphone that does this, that, and the other, and it's private, and I trust it, and I'm not a digital twin is not being created of everything I say. There's no predictive model about, you know, my decisions and everything. Could there be a future where Americans or anybody could like have your own smartphone made to order that isn't part of the iPhone or Android one world mind where we all have to be, you know, monitored and programmed?
1: I promise you, Rick could make you one.
2: Well, yeah. So, but it's a great question. And, you know, so my first reaction is regulatory issues. So the FCC is going to have a problem. You can't get on to the EMI network system. You need a unique number for that. So everything that you need for a SIM card, that's all regulatory. That's all government agencies giving you the approval. Now, could you make something that just, you know, uses the internet as a communicate, you know, just using voice over IP or, you know, just over Ethernet? That would be the way to do it. But then you still would have all of the encroachment or the vulnerabilities that it has, you know, on any system that's on the internet. So yes, it would be a great thing. Doing a smartphone as we know them today would require a lot of regulatory approvals, a lot of agencies, a lot of costs just to be able to be a network on the system, or to be a radio on that network.
1: So we the answer is kind of no, right?
2: but you could do like a phone-like device that sits on the computer, right? That's separate. Yeah. But then the same issues would come up now.
1: Yeah, it's not going to Bluetooth your
2: car.
1: Could
2: you encrypt that and stuff?
1: Yeah,
2: exactly. It's going to be like a fixed, I don't know if you remember the cone of silence from Get Smart, but it's going to be like you have to go into the room to access that, right? You wouldn't be able to carry it with you.
1: I was sometimes during the show, I use Google and all that stuff, and I have an AI program. I don't want to say which one I have up because I don't want to give anybody any credit. But I said something to AI where I said, what should I be worried about most about AI? And the answer was really interesting. It said it's quiet dependency, not killer robots, because it's becoming so useful and so emotionally responsive that people are slowly stopping thinking for themselves. So what you said about critical thinking in the internet is a huge thing, not because AI attacks humanity, but because humanity gradually hands over the keys voluntarily. So that's the real boiling the frog scenario right there that we're talking about with AI and computing and giving up all this freedom, right? We're just surrendering all this stuff that we should hold as unalienable rights.
2: Right. I mean, not only that, but people are willing to spend $2,000 on a cell phone and camp out overnight in front of their phone store.
1: What's wrong with us?
2: I mean, we're more than happy to buy handcuffs,
1: Jeez. All right, let's take some more of your phone calls now that you've lit it all up here, Rick. I really appreciate you being up in the middle of the night, helping us kind of get our security minds back in order here. We're more with Rick Ralston in your phone calls. We're talking about privacy when we come back to Coast AM.
4: His name, Robert Diaguero. Now, you had a health challenge some time ago. You were describing it as even to the point of losing consciousness. Like you said, a lot of people heard of carnivore. They've read about it in Ty Bollinger's book, Cancer Step Outside the Box. Now, how did you take it? Did you take the liquid, the capsules? What did you do?
5: Oh, the capsules.
4: Okay.
5: I started off taking it three times a day for the 6 days. But I'd say within the first week, week and a half, I noticed an amazing difference. No more of those queasy feelings of the anticipation of knowing that I was going to go into. They were gone. Absolutely gone. My mind is blown on this stuff.
4: Well, would your wife corroborate your story? Usually that she would say, oh, honey, you're exaggerating, or no, you actually did recover that fast.
5: Oh, yeah. Oh, yeah, she corroborated. She was there one time when I was doing the gig, and I lost consciousness.
4: Oh, my.
5: That just freaked her out.
4: So you're taking the carnivore week to week and a half. You're getting some results there. Obviously, your body is the testing ground, ultimately. And I would say if you see something, you feel it, you know it. And if you're not having the symptoms anymore, that's pretty significant.
5: I'm so excited about this stuff, I will tell you. In fact, I even loan bottles out to people just to have them try.
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1: Welcome back to Coast to AM. My name's Rich Barra. Our guest tonight, Rick Ralston. And so, full disclosure, I've known Rick most of my life, and I've watched him over the years kind of build this this company from building supercomputers, and I just think he's an endlessly fascinating person. So what a joy it is to have you on Coast to Coast and sharing the knowledge that you've accumulated over the years on computing and how to work it and how to keep yourself sane with all that. Just really great to share that with you. So I'm happy to turn you over to the calls here too. Let's go to
2: Thanks, Rich.
1: You're welcome. Let's go to the wild card line and Kathleen in Los Angeles. Hey, Kathleen, welcome to Coast AM. You're on with Rick Ralston.
8: Hi, gentlemen. I just, your program sounds really something like something I need. Someone has done something to my cell phone, and it shows me a picture of where I have been, what time I was there, and I think it's also taking all my written messages, and I wonder what is happening. I don't know how to fix this or what is causing it. Do you have any idea?
2: I have some ideas. First off, what kind of phone do you have, ma'am?
8: I have a, what kind is it? It's a, where is it?
2: Is it iPhone or is it Android?
8: It's an Apple phone.
2: Okay. So, and so basically, if I understand, you're getting a picture of where you've been. Is that right?
8: Yes, it seems to be following where I'm going.
2: So, in my opinion, this device has been breached. It should not do that. So, and I've never heard of this particular bug, but you know, I do not know every virus in the world for sure.
1: So she might have clicked on something on her phone that allowed a piece of spyware to basically take over.
2: That's what it sounds like, and you know that one of the questions I asked was like, okay, what kind of phone? Because unfortunately, the more you pay, the better the security is, and security and technology. So it's kind of like the sign at the auto mechanic store that says, you know, speed costs, how fast you want to go. Security is the same way. With an iPhone, you know, and again, are there better security systems than iOS? Yes. But iOS is in terms of the mass produced versions, I think very strong. The first thing I would do is, number one, I would upgrade to the latest version of iOS on your system. If that doesn't make it go away, what I would do is I would write down all of your contacts onto a piece of paper. I would get a third-party photo storage system. You can use Google. There's a lot of available.
1: Save your pictures.
2: Yeah, get the contents off, because what you don't want to do is restore from a backup, because that backup has that virus in it.
1: So she should bring it into the Apple store and say, hey, this isn't right. I need to save my pictures and my contacts and everything else I want to wipe out and start from scratch.
2: Well, Apple's solution would be, well, you know, there is no virus and you just back up from your backup. But then, you know, they...
1: You don't want to do that.
2: No. Unfortunately, what happens is, you know, Apple, you know, does not want to say there's bugs and, you know, or there's malware in their environment. So they're just going to give you a canned response. And I've seen people, and unfortunately, typically it's women, they'll get like stalkers and people following them, things like that, just bad stuff. And the best thing to do is, you know, get a different phone, get a different account, don't use the same credentials.
1: Move countries.
2: Get a different phone number. Get a different SIM. Yeah, that's if you want to correct it, it's start from scratch, unfortunately.
1: Wow. Okay, Kathleen, good luck. I bet you called us on that phone,
2: sorry,
1: too. Let's go to the wild card line. Let's talk to Mike in Alaska. Hey, Mike, welcome to Coast AM. You're on with Rick Ralston.
9: Yeah, hi, Rick and Rich. Can you hear me okay?
1: Loud and clear, good sir.
9: Okay, thank you. I talked to a Rick last. I got two comments and a question about Pegasus malware and what happened to me over at texting back and forth. It is crazy, but I want to say today on the 23rd is here in Cook Inlet, we have deadly mud, and if you walk out in it and you get caught in the tide, you're a goner. And 3 years ago today, a kid came up from Washington named Zachary Porter from Wazoo. He's from Illinois. Him and his buddy walked out on the mud flat their first day here, 3 years today, and his buddy got stuck in it, and he got his buddy out, then he got stuck in it, and they were too far from the first responders, and there was nothing anybody could do, but a state trooper stood there and held his hand while the water swallowed him, and then he dug him out.
1: That's terrible.
9: the mud the next day, please call and say hello to look up Zachary Porter Foundation, but don't say you heard this on the radio because I don't want his mom to know. She first time's able to talk, but she's the only one with a program, a hazard warning program, to stay away from that deadly Cook Inlet mud. It's horrific. And just say hello to her. You heard about her son. Send her some love. Send her a donation, because
2: it's a great idea.
9: One. And my second comment is, I talked to Rick last week. This is my second time calling. A guy, Rick, he wanted to know about a helicopter Sasquatch encounter up in Alaska. I didn't know it. I found it. It's on, you look up YouTube, South Fork Koyukuk Monster, K-O-Y-U-K-U-K. Now my question about Pegasus, Rick, April 26th, 2 years ago, I was having a problem with some business partners, and I was texting one of them, and I didn't know one of them was monitoring my text. And as soon as I said something, he didn't want to hear, all of my phone numbers connected with him, and that fellow went to a red circle with a stripe. And what's crazy is I had over 200 documents, very sensitive documents, about a pipeline, and it got wiped out of my,
1: oh, wow.
9: It all got wiped out of my my drafts, my scent, my trash. I'm talking all that one time was all gone. And I found out about a malware. I looked at it, called Pegasus malware. Now you can, I have an iPhone. You can see if you're being tracked by dialing on an iPhone *21#. And it'll tell you if, right now, this phone here, it's forwarding to everybody, but I don't care because I got nothing to hide. So, but I just want to tell you that that's real and that happened to me. And if you could tell me what the heck happened, but I did hear that a rich businessman can spend $200,000 and monitor 10 employees at a time with that Pegasus. And I'll take your answer off there. God bless you guys. Thank you all. And thank
1: you
9: very
1: Mike.
9: Much.
1: All right, Rick, let's talk about the Pegasus thing. I hadn't heard about that.
2: Yeah, so Pegasus is a program, and it's developed and sold by an Israeli security firm called NSO. And this has been around for a while. This is part of what Snowden revealed with his, you know, the whole PRISM program and all that stuff. So basically, this is a commercial version of spyware. And so what they do is they typically sell it to governments, you know, to fight organized crime, human trafficking, drugs, terrorism, etc. But unfortunately, it's also used on journalists, lawyers, diplomats, business people, government officials, etc. And it basically will bug your phone. It will show every phone call you've made, all your messages, photos, logs. They can turn on the microphone, they can turn on the camera, and that's exactly what they do. What they can't do is unplug a mic lock. And so all of these programs that we're talking about, the thing that they all have in common is they're all relying on virtualization to get to you.
1: Uh-huh.
2: And so that connection, whether it's from the internet, from Wi-Fi, from over a 5G network, it doesn't matter. But if you have a physical barrier like a mic lock, they can't break it because they're not physically in the same room as you are. And that's the difference. They, you know, they've got the infrastructure, but they don't have the physical.
1: Now, I see when I'm on your website, I'm kind of looking around at stuff. And now I'm going to call you out on something. You've got a cover for the camera on your computer. So why would I buy the cover instead of just putting a piece of tape across my camera? Wouldn't a piece of tape just work just the same way?
2: Well, you know, let me argue that for a second.
1: Okay, yeah, so, do that.
2: All right, so like
1: I want to know.
2: I'm just going to assume you're going to use painter's tape, right?
1: Probably, yes.
2: Because you're not going to want something that's you know, highly adhesive and won't leave a ton of gunk on your camera. Because once you get a bunch of glue or adhesive on a camera lens, it doesn't really shoot the picture really well.
1: Right.
2: So my webcam cover is done with microsuction cups. It's got 10,000 of them. It's a little Japanese aircraft gaskety material. It works on any electronic surface, glass, pebbleized plastic, you name it. You know, and it works. We tested it like 300,000 applications, which is about 100 years of taking it on and off your phone three times a day. It will outlast your phone, I promise.
1: Oh, so you're saying that was the first once you switch computers and get a new laptop, will you take this little thing with you? It'll last all of your laptops.
2: Yes,
1: unlike my painter's tape. Well. Okay. Okay. All right, Rick. Correct. You got me. I thought I had you on one.
2: And it looks, you know, it's very discreet. It's black. It's not like, you know, blue.
1: It does look cool.
2: Green or something.
1: Yeah.
2: Well,
1: I don't like the blue tape on my
2: Post-it. A lot of people use Post-it notes too, but you know, that's real low grade adhesiveness and they fall down. And then what do? You know, it looks a little bit, you know, in my opinion, DIY, but it does do its job. I don't think it, you know, I sell a 10 pack for $10 and you got 10 things that will last for 300,000
1: okay,
2: applications.
1: You sold me. I give you this. Very all good.
2: Right.
1: I thought I was going to catch you on an upcharge, but you actually made a really, really, really good point. And listeners should know too, I'm not taking it easy on you because I've known you for a while. I'm asking you the hard questions. So Rick, let's say, you know what? I don't think we have time for another caller, but I do want to put this out there for you to think about for the next break.
2: For sure.
1: So one of the things I think you're probably aware of is what I call the PSYOP. And yeah. I kind of wonder if what we're seeing on the internet with people getting so fired up on the left side, on the right side, with religious organizations, if that is more effective than what maybe the CIA was doing with MKUltra, if somebody's just controlling the algorithm to feed us things to get us all messed up. So I want you to think about that. And then when we come back, we'll answer that and take more of your calls with our last half hour with

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1: 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We'll look at Bigfoot. We'll look at UFOs. 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And we'll also look at conspiracies and what it all means to you, the listeners of Coast to Coast AM.
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1: We so very seldom get to talk to sort of like a super genius inventor, and especially one that is tapped into the tech of the day. And Rick Ralston is such a guy. His mic lock that he has out on his website. And don't you know, I've already been on the website buying a bunch of stuff tonight, because every time he talks about something, I'm like, I should probably get that. I should probably get that for my kid's phone. I should get that for my wife's phone. So before we went to break, Rick, I was asking you a little about what you think about algorithms, and maybe your phone listening and pitching you things in the algorithm is like a psyop to get you to feel a certain way, maybe politically or a certain religiously. Is that happening? Is that in real time right now? Was that a dress rehearsal that is in full effect right now? You may have your mic muted. He's transmitting silence.
2: I'm so sorry.
1: You were using mic lock.
2: It was plugged in, and I forgot. But I am back now. So yes, I believe nothing is created in a vacuum. MKUltra was built on research that was done before that. MKUltra's goal was, you know, to modify, influence, control, you know, psychological behavior, and you know, what's the difference between that and social media? Well, they're not using LSD, you know, they're using dopamine, right? So there are chemicals involved. But, you know, really, you know, if you look at MKUltra, it was, you know, a lot of commonalities in social media, like behavioral psychologies, the patterns that they influence you on. You know, it's not just like administering, you know, a test, it's an algorithm at scale that reaches billions of people rather than some poor guy in the middle of Mississippi, right?
1: We're creating thousands of Manchurian candidates at a time.
2: Billions, I would say, man.
1: Wow. Okay. That scared me a little bit. You know, listen, I think the Coast audience is very smart and very savvy.
2: Yeah.
1: Maybe none smarter than my next guest here on the Wildcard Line, Cornelius. Alexandria, Louisiana, welcome to Coast AM. Hey, Cornelius.
3: Hey there, Rich and Rick. I tell you, boy, that Mike from Alaska, he's got some great stories. I don't know where he gets them from, but he has some great stories. I'm going to tell y'all what they're doing here. I want to thank Donna Walker for taking my call, too. They're building these data centers in Louisiana. We're one of the poorest states in the union. Richland Parish, Caddo Parish, here in Rapides Parish, they're building one in a place called Boyce, Louisiana. But I see this AI as nothing but, and I tell everybody, is the alien intelligence or the Antichrist intelligence for the future? And we got Bill from Oregon. He loves Elon Musk. But Elon Musk said, I'll put a chip in your head and hand. I can make the lame walk and the blind see. Mm. And so I'm wondering from both of y'all, and maybe both of y'all can answer my questions. If you read the Bible, and I do believe we're in end times, do you think that AI will be the Antichrist intelligence, and they're building, like I said, all these AI data centers all over the country and all over the world? And I know Trump has a Stargate project, so I don't know if y'all looked into that about
1: AI. I don't know about the Stargate project.
2: I do.
1: Hold on.
2: Stargate. All right, Rick. So Stargate. Yeah. So I'm not sure if the question was completed, but I can talk about Stargate for sure.
1: Yeah, let's do that. Let's jump in there.
2: Yeah. So, Louisiana is getting peppered with data centers. Meta's got Hyperion, which is Meta's code name, and Richland Parish. Amazon has a $12 billion one. The caller is absolutely correct. Louisiana is getting inundated with data centers. That is, there's no doubt about that. Do I believe the Antichrist or the devil is in it? No more than I believe the Antichrist and the devil is in any single person, in my opinion. At this point, AI is not capable of reasoning. It's a really good way of taking information and sorting it in a much easier fashion than we've been able to do in the past. Now, is evil, do people do evil things? Yes. Is the internet scraping evil things? Yes. When super intelligence or AGI comes, artificial general intelligence, the theory is then it can take and rationalize or, critically think about all the data it's collected and say, this is somebody's opinion. That's not true. This is correct. But it's still an entity's call, right? Rather than a human's, right? So it raises a lot of questions.
1: Mm. Okay, we have lots of callers that have lots of really smart questions for you here regarding privacy. So let's take a quick break. Excellent. And then we'll finish up the, we could talk to you all night, but we'll finish up the rest of the hour with questions with Rick Ralston when we come back on Coast to Coast AM.
2: Excellent.
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1: 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Our guest, Rick Ralston, unlike LifeLock, he has MikeLock, mike-lock.com, and that's all linked up at Coast to Coast AM. Let's see if we can get through some of these calls, because a lot of people want to talk to you. So let's whip through them, shall we? East of the Rockies, Kendall in Nebraska. Welcome to Coast AM.
6: Yeah, my question is, can you have a stupid enough phone where they really can't do much with it? I got
1: that's
6: an old Curacao flip phone.
1: Your mic might be on mute there, Rick. He's saying,
2: I apologize.
1: You have a stupid phone, a phone stupid enough that they can't spy on you like a flip phone?
2: Yeah, I mean, so the flip phone is a good option. The dumber the phone, the harder it is to load malware on there or viruses. So if you take away, if you really just have a phone and not a computer that can make phone calls, that's absolutely a good path. I think, you know, it gives you the convenience, but it doesn't give you the computer, right?
1: From Anaheim, California, on the wild card line, Mar, welcome to Coast AM. You're on with Rick Ralston.
7: Yes, hi. I was wondering, your device, apparently, it when it's sitting idle, it's not allowing anybody to be listening to you, is my understanding.
2: Now, that's correct.
7: When you're using the phone, when you're talking on it and texting it, are they storing that data?
2: Yeah, so when you're talking on the phone, you have to take out the mic lock because the mic lock wouldn't capture your audio, right? So to have a conversation, you would plug, you know, unplug the mic lock. You know, that information, you know, so most of the time, people are, you know, if you look at how many, you know, they don't sell a cell phone service by the minute anymore. They sell it by the gigabyte, right? So it's data that they sell it. And the majority of the time, people are not talking on their smartphones. But that's when the, you know, the vast majority of the surveillance and the privacy losses.
1: When your phone's just sitting there, which
2: I
1: you have one for when your phone's charging. That you plug the charger in and then you charge your phone. And so that when it's sitting there charging, it's not listening to everything that you're talking about in the room.
2: Yeah, we did that for the Air Force. That was
1: really cool.
2: A requirement is to be able to listen and be able to charge at the same time and have the mic turned off or blocked.
1: Rick, so the mic lock that you have, it doesn't matter if I have an iPhone or an Android or a Google phone or an iPad, or this goes across all the devices, yes?
2: It does work on all the devices. The only caveat I'll say is you've got to know what you have for a charging port for your phone.
1: Okay.
2: So most things in the last 3 years, if you bought a new phone in the last 3 years, it's USB-C. Mm-hmm. If you have an Apple iPhone 14 or older, it's a connector called Lightning.
1: Those are gone Apple's, now, right? For new
2: it
1: things?
2: It is gone. A law came out in India and the EU that you have to use USB-C. And the reason is it's just like going to a gas station. Oh, I've got a Mercedes. I've got to have a special gas station. No, everybody needs gas. You should be able to do it. Same thing with power and charging. These things are interconnected into our lives at this point.
1: That's the one thing they got right.
2: Yeah, no, they did it. It is a good thing because, like, basically, Lightning was 10 times inferior and 10 times more expensive. So it needed to go. But it was, you know, it had a good 14-year run.
1: On the wild card line, Stephen in Virginia. Welcome to Coast AM. You're on with Rick Ralston. Stephen? I can hear. Oh, there you go.
8: Are you speaking to me?
1: Are you Stephen in Virginia?
8: No, someone heard my name wrong.
1: Wow. No, what is your name?
8: No, what's your name? I'm D.
1: Hey, how are you?
8: Yeah, D. I'm fine. Forgive the silence, but no, I didn't know someone changed my name.
1: you're really keeping it incognito. She doesn't want to be followed after this phone call. All right, D.
2: Privacy first.
1: She's already practicing privacy.
8: Oh, that is hysterically funny. Oh my gosh, that's the first time that ever happened to me. You know, I have to tell. Well, I have to tell you two things. I know that my phone calls are monitored. I think all of them are, because if you ever got on a phone, you hear this bop, bop, bop, bop, and you know that's someone's computer in the background. Yeah, well, I get that constantly. And I don't know what happened, because I haven't always had that. So I don't know what gives.
1: Secret Service might be monitoring you.
8: Oh, it wouldn't surprise me in the least. Yeah, I mean, and I'm talking about such ordinary things. Yeah, right. Yeah, talk to a friend who's talking about recipes. Ooh, that's dangerous. My goodness. Wow.
1: Yeah. Well, what's your question, Dee?
8: Well, my question actually had to do with the mic lock, and I was wondering, could it be usable in other devices in which we are very clearly heard. There are listening devices all through our homes, hidden in things like smoke detectors and thermostats and smart appliances. So what do you do about that kind of privacy?
1: That's a really good question.
8: How do you lock that out?
2: Okay, so MicLock works with anything that has a standard USB-C, 3.5 millimeter, or lightning connector. It will not stop your smart thermostat from listening to you unless it has a USB-C connector. I would buy a slightly dumber thermostat, but you bring up a great point. The Internet of Things has sensors. It has a microphone. There are cameras. You know, are these companies that make the appliances, that make the home products, are they selling that data to brokers? Yes. Yes, they are. Is it as good as the information they're getting off of your phone, off of your computer? Not at all. So think of it as like scraps. But yes, the mic lock would work with your TV. So if you've got a smart TV and you've got a USB-C or 3.5,
1: plug it in there.
2: Plug it in your car. If you have an external audio input, use
1: the mic
2: lock.
1: So even if you don't have your phone going in your car, you want to plug in this mic lock into your car's USB because that's listening to you? Your car is?
2: Yeah. Yeah.
1: Are you kidding me?
2: So all the new cars, I mean, so like Elon Musk, like Tesla, like, you know, you can't even use Apple or Google Play, right? You've got to use Tesla's proprietary entertainment system, right? So, you know, is your car monitoring you? Yes. Are they taking that information and selling it to data brokers just like Facebook would? Yes. Do the authorities have the ability to listen and watch you in your car? Yeah. Do they have the ability to stop and disable your car? In the newer ones, things that have been made in the past 2 years? Yes.
1: You know, Dee brings up an interesting point with smart homes. I wonder if that's a marketing plan where somebody can start selling as dumb homes. Nothing's listening. You get the simplest thermostat. All you do is turn on your faucet, turn off your faucet. Yes.
2: So that's what I moved into a new house about 4 years ago and had to buy appliances and everything came with Wi-Fi and stuff like that, but I don't need to hook my phone up to the internet, you know, so I'm picky. And then I have a sub network that just the IoT things going through, and I examine it and I see if there's data leakage. So that's what I would propose.
1: Man, it's almost like you need a tech exorcist for your house, you know, because we have people all the time that, like, you know, how they have people kind of go through and burn sage to clear all the bad juju. It's like we need the Rick Ralston. We need you to have a something.
2: A sage ceremony.
1: Yeah, some kind of tech cleanse. All right, Gary in Billings, Montana on the wild card line. Welcome to Coast AM. You're on with Rick Ralston.
9: Oh, thank you for taking my call. I was wondering if your guest could tell me about this new technology lately. Can it actually delve into brain engrams and possibly detect or,
1: are you saying Thought Patrol? Is that what you're asking about?
9: Yeah.
1: Rick?
2: Well, I don't think it can directly, but I think it can get enough clues from your patterns, your the things you do, the things you say, the things you click on to deduce it, right? So I don't think it can actually penetrate, you know, your consciousness, but it is a very astute observer of what you're doing, what you're saying. You know, what topics do you gravitate to? What is the tone in your voice when you want to buy more than one? This is the level of information that these companies have on us.
1: Tone in your voice would indicate that you're more likely to buy more than one of this product.
2: Right. So it's not just it's not just the words you say. It's the veracity. It's, you know, the energy that I am so excited I'm going to pee my pants, kind of.
1: You know. Well, then I recommend people start trying to fool the tech if you don't have the mic lock thing yet, where you just start, you know, putting
2: I'm
1: out...
2: I'm not really sure I want... But, you know, you also think of, you know, how they have... I call it AI pricing. I don't, you know, dynamic pricing, whatever they mm-hmm. call it. But basically, you know, they know how much you want it. And, you know, even in the grocery stores today, they, you know, they follow you everywhere you go in the grocery store, how long you stand at each point, all that's graphed out. And, you know, they know, you know, where, you know, what is likely to make you purchase versus walk on by.
1: Mm. But, before we go, we got just a minute and a half here. On your website, which is Mike, M-I-C, dash, lock, L-O-C-K, .com. And where this isn't a sales thing. We just have you on because you invented a lot of these things. I see that you even have a Faraday bag. So when would that be in just about 30 seconds, if you can, when would that be most useful that you throw a device in a Faraday bag?
2: I throw a Faraday bag. So a lot of people keep their phones on their nightstands at night. I put mine in a Faraday bag. Keeps the RF or the EMI out. Keeps you off the network. Keep your devices off the network.
1: Hey, it's been a real pleasure talking to you, and thank you for educating
2: you
1: us too. A lot on privacy.
2: Thank you so much.
1: I think you did an awesome job. This is your first ever radio interview, Rick Ralston.
2: Thank you, Rich. I appreciate it.
1: Really cool. This will not be our last time on Coast to Coast because we have a lot to unpack for our privacy. Thanks for opening up our eyes a little bit. When we come back, we're shifting gears, but it's also a little bit about privacy. Privacy of thought, but we're going to get into the Akashic Records when we come back on Coast to Coast AM.

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6: Breaking news this hour from townhall.com. I'm Michael Herring. A man who opened fire last night near a White House security checkpoint is dead. It was the third incident of gunfire in the vicinity of President Trump in the last month. The agency says in a statement on Saturday, the Secret Service, I should say, that a preliminary investigation found the man was near the 17th Street and Pennsylvania Avenue checkpoint when he pulled a weapon from his bag and began firing. The White House is reshuffling its political team ahead of 2026 midterms.
8: Deputy Chief of Staff James Blair is leaving his White House post to lead the GOP's midterm strategy, focusing on preserving Republican control of Congress. Blair plans an aggressive campaign targeting up to 35 competitive House races, backed by a $400 million war chest. The effort will lean heavily on anti-democratic messaging, redistricting fights, and exploiting Democratic Party divisions amid concerns over falling approval ratings and economic headwinds. Ken Lorman reporting.
6: House Speaker Mike Johnson says voters will have a clear choice during the midterms.
9: Got men out of women's sports and little girls' locker rooms and into trans surgeries on minors. Do you want to keep that team, that party in charge of Washington? Or do you want to turn it over to the people that want to do the opposite of all those things I just described? It's a serious contrast. It's a serious, serious chasm, a widening chasm between the two parties that didn't exist here even 20, 30 years ago. But this is where we are.
6: President Trump says a deal with Iran, including the opening of the Strait of Hormuz, has been, quote, largely negotiated. He has announced this on social media after talks with Israel and other allies. The deal is described as a memorandum of understanding. It still needs finalization. It aims to end the war and includes two-month negotiations on Iran's nuclear program. Iran says the draft is a framework agreement for more talks. More on these stories at townhall.com.
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12: 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I'm Dr. Catherine Albrecht, back with some examples after this.
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15: 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Clear sky and 76 degrees on Route 66 in Needles, and good morning to listeners in Bullhead City, currently clear sky and 75 degrees for you. Getting down to 72 overnight tonight, Monday's high will be in the upper 90s, sky is clear. Temperatures in the lower 90s on Tuesday. That's your K-Talks Tri-State Weather. 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
1: Welcome to the second half of the show. Not sure why you're awake in the middle of the night, but I bet you it's because you need to hear this, or you're welcome to hear this. We're going to move a little deeper and shift our focus away from the outside world into something far more mysterious, consciousness. For thousands of years, humanity has whispered about an invisible field of knowledge, a cosmic memory, a place where every thought, every experience, every life event may somehow exist outside of time. Some call it the Akashic Records. Others believe it may be the very fabric connecting human consciousness. Intuition, UFO experiences, synchronicities, dreams, even spiritual awakening itself. Tonight, we're going to go there. Emily Harrison is the founder of the Akashic Academy, a modern-day mystery school helping people explore higher states of consciousness, heal trauma, and search for a deeper understanding of who or what we really are. She's also exploring one of the most mysterious places in America, Mount Shasta, which we've talked about a ton here on Coast to Coast AM, a place surrounded by stories of strange lights, missing time, interdimensional encounters, and experiences that many people say change their understanding of reality forever. Are we entering a new era of human consciousness? Are people around the world waking up? What's the biggest mystery out there? Maybe it's not even in space, but maybe it's inside us. So dim the lights and stay with us, and let's welcome Emily Harrison to Coast to Coast. Hey, Emily, nice to meet you.
2: Rich, I'm so excited to be here. What's up, Coast to Coast family? Yeah. You guys are so special to me. I had a lady reach out and she started training in the records and came to Mount Shasta. She's one of my favorite people on the planet now. So I'm just excited to be back and serve you guys tonight.
1: When you say one of your favorite people on the planet, does that mean you have favorite people not from the planet as well?
2: Oh, I have a list of terrestrial, non-terrestrial favorites, yes.
1: Okay, well, let's get into it tonight. I could actually already feel your positive vibes through the phone. I just sent you a note going, I already know this is going to be great. I already know. But this is what's kind of fun for me is I know nothing about Akashic Records. So look at me as your brand new student. Talk to me like I'm just getting into grade school about the Akashic Records. And before you do that, here's what I want to do. Because I think that we're going to get a chance to dig into this tonight with listeners too. And we'll keep the phone lines open for the next 2 hours. So you don't have to wait to call to talk to Emily. You can call now, but let's take a quick break so we can dig in and spend a little time. We don't have to, you know, get started on something, go break for the cause. Let's break right now. And when we come back, we'll have a good 20 minutes to just you and me chat about the Akashic Records. Cool with you, Emily?
2: Love it. Let's do it.
1: All right. We're coming right back on Coast to Coast AM.
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1: Welcome back to Coast AM. I'm your host, Rich Barra. Our guest tonight, Emily Harrison. We're talking about the Akashic Records. And I guess before we start, how you got involved, tell me what the Akashic Records are. Is it a spiritual library? What is it exactly?
2: That's a great place to start, Rich. Yes, a lot of people look at it as a spiritual library. My working definition in my classroom is the Akashic Records are the realm of consciousness that hold all information, past, present, all possible futures, and is recorded from a neutral perspective. This is also known as the Book of Life. Joe Dispenza calls it superconscious intelligence. So there are a lot of different ways we can think about this realm, but I think a library is a great one.
1: And how do you get involved in this? Where did you come from so that this is where you, your journey leads you to here? How did that happen?
2: Yes. Well, okay. So the abridged version is I grew up small town, Missouri. I quit life in Missouri when I was 19. I was going to Mizzou. I got this brilliant idea.
1: You went to Mizzou?
2: Yes. Well, for 2 years.
1: Did you ever go to the Blue Note there?
2: Oh, yes.
1: I played in many bands in that bar.
2: Yes. I'm having flashbacks to a night there with my sorority sisters right now. All right, let me just shake that off. After going to school there in Missouri for a couple years, I decided to pull the plug on life there in the Midwest, and I went to Hollywood to become an actress. You know, seek my fame and fortune. Midwest girl takes off and goes to Hollywood. And so I got to Hollywood, Rich, and I started auditioning right away, which was cool, except I discovered that I wasn't very good in the audition room. I definitely needed to train in acting, and in addition to training and acting and learning the craft, I needed to train my nerves as well. Mm. Because I would get my script and I would read it, and in my head I was really good, but I would get in the audition room and I was nervous. So I found that things like Tai Chi, Qigong, yoga, meditation really helped to cultivate my subtle energy body, meaning I could keep my nerves under control. I can meet more of my potential in the room. And so, of course, I started getting more acting jobs. So the more acting jobs I got, the more I started to meditate. And the more acting jobs I got, truthfully, the more acting jobs I missed as well. It's definitely a numbers game. And I started missing roles like Pearl Harbor and X-Men and the career-making roles that truly, I had a lot of disappointment in, and I didn't really know what to do with that disappointment. I was just swallowing it. And on the outside, my life looked really great. And on the inside, I was suffering. The only time I ever really felt peace was if I was meditating or gardening. And so I'm outside gardening one day, my neighbor comes limping by. I realize I haven't seen him in like 6 months. I say, Daniel, what happened? He said, oh, Emily, I fell and shattered my ankle and it's not healing well. And I said, well, do you want to come over for some energy healing? And as soon as I said that, Rich, I was like, oh my gosh, what did I just say? I am not an energy healer. I'm an actress. Like, I hope he says no. And he said, sure, let me go put my dog away. And I'm like, crap, how am I going to energy heal this guy? I don't know what to do. And then I get this idea, well, just act like an energy healer. So I'm thinking, okay, I can do that. So I sit him down and I prop his leg up and I put big Sony headphones on. I'm playing him a YouTube meditation and I start waving this tuning fork around his foot. And I'm thinking to myself, like, if my husband comes home right now, I'm going to have some explaining to do.
1: This is so weird.
2: I know, right? And so all of a sudden, then, like, I'm just outside, I'm waving this tuning fork around his foot. His dead father came into my awareness. Like, all of a sudden I knew the ghost of his dad was there. And I've seen enough episodes of Long Island Medium. I know I'm supposed to talk to him. So I start a conversation. What's your name? And the answer came back, Bob, Bob, Bob, like a flashing neon sign in my head, but then crossed out. Not Bob, but a short name like Bob, J name. I'm thinking, okay. And then all of a sudden, his dead dad steps forward and like strikes this superhero pose. And he's like, I saved my son. And I'm like, well, you did a terrible job, Bob, not Bob, because his ankle shattered and it's not healing well, but okay, you saved him. And then I see this image of two hands coming together. And then the next thing I know, the meditation's over. It feels like, you know, maybe 2 minutes have gone by, but 30 minutes have gone by.
1: Oh, wow.
2: Because and he's taking the headphones off. And I said, well, do you feel better? And he said, I think I do. And I said, great, bye. And I shooted him off home. And I went inside and I'm washing my hands and Bob, not Bob, is there. And he says, please reach out to my son. Let him know I was here. I'm like, ugh, this is weird. So I reach out and I say, okay, you know, I'm an actress. I'm not a medium, but I feel like your dad came through in that session. I got some messages if you're open to hearing them. And he said, well, sure. Let me come back over. So I make us some coffee and we sit down and I say, what was your dad's name? And he said, my dad's name was Alan. I'm like, Alan? Well, I got that wrong because I was getting Bob, not Bob, but a J name. And he stopped and he said, Emily, my dad's name was Alan Jay, J-A-Y. He went by his middle name. I was like, oh, okay, maybe we're onto something here. So then I said, well, then he stepped forward very valiantly and said, I saved my son, like he saved you. And I told him he did a bad job, but he insisted. And Daniel, my friend, said, well, this is what happened. I'd been experiencing vertigo for a couple months, was feeling better, decided to go shopping for my girlfriend, and I was in a jewelry store in Malibu, and I felt the vertigo come back on. And I didn't want to pass out in the jewelry store, so I stepped outside. And I did pass out, and where the paramedics found me, they said 2 more inches and you would have fallen down 2 flights of concrete stairs.
1: Ooh.
2: So we were like, wow, his dad did save him. And then I shared with him that last image of the two hands coming together. And he started to cry and he told me, Emily, my dad and I were estranged for 30 years, but we reconciled before he died. And I was holding his hand when he died. And that's the moment my life changed, Rich. I was crying at that moment too. I realized that all of the meditation that I had done had turned on something within me. And I knew in that moment there was no story in Hollywood that I could tell that was as exciting as the story of human potential. Like I knew, I didn't know what it was at that point in time. I just knew that I had to get a certification in something so I could help people put a sign on my door and let them know that there's more to life when they learn to slow down and tap in. And the Akashic Records is what I landed on, because that 20 years in Hollywood, after I started meditating and getting more acting jobs and meditating more, I was like a quantum sponge. I loved everything from...
1: Quantum sponge. What a cool phrase.
2: Yeah, just anything I could get my hands on, you know, from tapping to theta healing to the aliens. I wanted to know about all of it. And the Akashic Records hold all information. So I thought, bingo, that's what I'm going to go study. And as I began to train in the Akashic Records, it was like every cell in my body was lighting up with remembrance of the fact that I could do this. Not only can I do this, by the way, every human is wired to do this. That's one cool thing I discovered.
1: I hear that, but it's really hard because I feel like maybe everybody's got a little bit of intuition about something, you know, that they can kind of sniff something out. And I always call it like a street read. Like when you're, I grew up in St. Louis and not a great neighborhood. So for me, walking to school, it's like you scope everything and you're kind of saying, okay, is this safe? Is this not safe? Is that person cool or are they not cool? Like that's your world. And I think as you grow up like that, you've got an instinct for that. But the thing that you're talking about is knowing that somebody needs an energy healing. I don't know if most of us experience that or would know what to do to channel any energy.
2: Well, yeah, I get you. I didn't either. And the cool thing is that if we're open, right, here's the shift. Because the cool thing is this energy healing, right? It has its own consciousness, just like that instinct you talked about, Rich. That 100% is one of our intuitive instincts. I would say that's probably clairsentience, clear inner feeling. When you're walking down a street and you're like, dude, you feel a hair raise. You're like, I don't know if this is safe or not. That's your clear inner feeling. right? And that's giving us feedback that has its own consciousness. So if we'll slow down and tune into it, it will begin to reveal more to us. And sometimes it keeps us out of danger. And sometimes it invites us into discovery. I mean, we're all wired to be able to self-heal. So we already know how to do it. It's just a matter of remembering it.
1: Well, are we wired to make ourselves sick?
2: Yep, 100%.
1: Yeah, so sometimes when you're checking out, I have a friend, I think about this a lot. I have a friend actually works with me who has very bad migraines all the time. Mm-hmm. All the blood mm-hmm. tests, all the doctors, all the things, all the getting the, you know, the toxins, any inflammation. And I remember talking to, well, I have some wild friends. I have a friend who's a hypnotist. I was talking to my friend and like, a migraine is your way of checking out. Cause what happens when you have a migraine, you have to shut out all the sound, all the lights. Mm-hmm. You have to go hide in a room, basically in the darkness for hours until it passes. And it's a way of maybe not dealing with your life. So I wonder if we can heal ourselves, can we make ourselves sick? And if that's true, then how do we stop ourselves from making ourselves sick? How do we get on the healing side?
2: I love it. So I got the chills through my whole body. Yeah, there's a root cause as to why we're checking out. Okay, and this is where the Akashic Records are genius, because they can zero right in on the point in our life when we created that behavior. And generally, we create those behaviors to protect ourselves, right? We'll shrink back, we'll play small, we won't be seen, potentially from a childhood experience where we learned that we weren't safe out there in the world, so we pull back. And what happens, what the Akashic Records have shared with me, is that our soul incarnates here to this planet to experience ourselves as the ultimate creator. And we learn that from a lot of different spiritual lineages. The Bible says we were made in the likeness and image of God, right? So if I were to bring that back to what we're talking about here, which, yes, we choose to make ourselves sick, we choose to make ourselves well. We are writing the whole script. I'll tie some Hollywood in there too. You know, I've learned a lot through.
1: You're the director of your
2: Hollywood.
1: Own movie. You're,
2: yeah,
1: is what you're saying.
2: Right?
1: Okay.
2: Yes, 100%. And so, how we end up making ourselves sick is we take on belief systems or operating systems, I'll call them, that cause us to shrink or play small, to live not in alignment with our divine blueprint. Okay. And as we vibrate this frequency that's not in alignment to our divine blueprint, we're vibrating this frequency. We're playing with this field called reality, right? We send out these feedback loops, and reality matches and meets us in those feedback loops. And so when we send out feedback loops of hiding and playing small, we're going to continue to create that as a karmic loop. And what will happen is it will manifest in different ways. So it will first start to manifest just in the mind, where we'll start to, you know, just play a little bit smaller. Then it'll manifest in the emotions, where we'll actually get depressed. Then it will manifest in the physical field, where we will notice a physical dis-ease in our energy field, right? So that's how we end up creating it, is because we've taken on false belief systems. Yeah. Is that landing? Okay, cool. Cool.
1: No, I mean, the fact that you can make yourself, I don't know, have cancer or migraines is powerful, especially if that's something that you're hiding from.
2: Yeah, here's what I love about it is that if we're the ones that create it, we can also uncreate it.
1: Well, that's what I want to lean into tonight if we can. Like, so can we dive into together, all of us that are here right now, into the, instead of the energy of sickness, into the energy of let's get rid of that. Let's make it better. Is that possible? Can we do that?
2: 100%. Like, let's walk through some healing tonight. Y'all want to do it?
1: Yeah, of course. Yeah.
2: Yeah.
1: What's the first mental step?
2: Step one. Yeah, the Akashic Records have broken this down in steps, and I love sharing this. So step one is, I want to invite everybody to work in real time. So just take a nice deep breath, drop in to your heart, and just allow the first thing, the most important thing for you to heal in your life right now, whether it's physical, mental, emotional, whatever it is. Okay, and just let's work with one thing. And I'm going to teach you guys It's like a recipe. So you can go back and do this with other things in your life too. You got your one thing, Rich?
1: I do.
2: Okay, cool. All right. So once we identify that thing that we want to shift and heal, like you said, we're flipping the script here, right? We're flipping the script from this is making me sick to how do I heal it? So let's just start there and take that intelligence. There's so much intelligence in flipping the script, in looking at the opposite. So rather than looking at this as a hindrance in your life, I'm going to invite everybody to flip the script, flip the perspective. And can you see this sickness, this trauma as your teacher? Just let yourself breathe into that, because that's what we come here also. Oh, I got chills in my body. Mm-hmm. To this earth plane to experience. Our soul learns and grows through conflict, through challenge. Okay. And when we can flip the script and we can invite this conflict and challenge to be our teacher, then we get the upper hand on it. If we're the victim of it, you ain't got no shot. Let me just tell you how it is right now, guys. Okay. You got to become in a new relationship with this energy. All right. So if this is our teacher, we got to figure out what our soul is here to learn by this. Okay. I also find that it's helpful if we can identify the core wound that's coming up.
1: Ooh, I hate to do this to you. But we're up against the heartbreak.
2: To hear the break that's coming music? Up, don't we?
1: We have to identify the break. But let me tell you, as good as you were in The Bold and Beautiful, you're really good at this. Really. Emily Harrison is our guest tonight. We are talking about the Akashic Records, and she is laying on some spiritual medicine to help us all feel a little bit better. I think there's nothing wrong with that, especially right now. So do not go away. We are coming right back on Coast to Coast AM.

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1: Our guest for the second half of the show is Emily Harrison. Akashic Records is what we are talking about, and I think this is fascinating. But when we left, we were doing sort of a little bit of a healing, a little bit of energy, and I have never had so many chills during a Coast to Coast broadcast in my life. So something's happening. I don't know what it is. Am I supposed to be getting the chills?
2: Yes. Well, that's feedback from your body. So here's a cool thing is that the Akashic Records, we talk about what they are, this realm of consciousness. Let's talk about where they're located. Okay. My teacher taught me that they were located on seventh dimension space time, which is a different place in the cosmic universe. What the records have revealed to me, Rich, is that there's a copy within our DNA. So what you're feeling is the records illuminating within your body right now in these moments.
1: Hmm. Okay. The seventh dimension. So that's something we got to get into too, I guess, too, that it's not all what it seems, I suppose. Explain the multiverse to me before we go to break. Thanks.
2: Well, so understanding that there are different dimensions of reality. Here's one of the coolest ways I think to explain it right now is just in the story that I told of my friend's dad coming in. Mm-hmm. I was perceiving dimensional layers of reality that are non-physical. Okay. And I was perceiving them through my inner awareness, through my inner universe. And you nailed it. You know, at the top of the show, Rich, when you talked about maybe the biggest mysteries or the mysteries inside of us, yes, we are the most powerful piece of technology in the entire galaxy, which is why it's so important for us to slow down and really learn about ourselves and learn how powerful we are. I love that we're, you know, going into this healing tonight. But the idea of recognizing how these different dimensions are present in our life right now. Okay, those chills that you're feeling, that's mm-hmm. happening on the subtle realm. And specifically what that is, that's your clairsentience, your clear inner feeling. Okay, you're perceiving in on subtle dimensions of reality. They're not in the physical world, but they're in the non-physical. When I asked the ghost of my friend's dad what his name was, and I started seeing, I said, it's like a flashing neon sign, right? Bob, Bob, Bob in my mind. When you're seeing images in your mind like that, that's your clairvoyance, your clear inner vision. Okay. There's also clairaudience. Sometimes when I get talking and when I get, when we do readings later, my clairaudience is going to kick in. And when I'm doing readings for the audience, it's just almost like there's a feed in my ear. Right. So that's an example of clear inner hearing. When we hear a song or song lyrics particularly touch us, that's our clairaudience.
1: You were telling me just coming back from break that you were muting your microphone so you could sing along with the songs that I picked for you, not even knowing you. I'm like, oh, she'll probably dig this.
2: I just tapped in. I wonder. I'm like, did he pick that for me?
1: I did, actually, but like last week.
2: Nice.
1: So yeah, we send in all the music and I always pick the songs coming out of the breaks. I'm like, I'll bet you'll dig this. So I was just tapping into the vibe. That's it. Like, I don't know a better way to explain it. It's like a mixtape live.
2: Well, let's just bring it back to the multiverse. This is an example of tapping into these subtle dimensions of reality that are available to us. If we understand them, we know how to spot them and we slow down enough to interact with them.
1: Isn't that pretty much the trick that I'm hearing from you is that you have to slow down enough to listen to the things that are being or feel the things that are being communicated to you?
2: Yes, 100%. Yes.
1: Okay. Well, let's do that. We're going to talk to a lot of people tonight, but let's take a quick break. And when we come back, I want to ask you, maybe you can think about this before we don't answer this now. Just think about it. Why do you think so many people right now feel like something big is changing, even if they can't explain it? Is that why are we all collectively feeling that? Let's talk about that when we come back with Emily Harrison on Coast to Coast AM.
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1: Welcome back to Coast AM. I'm your host, Rich Barra. Our guest is Emily Harrison. We're talking about the Akashic Records. And before we went on our long break, I was saying, asking about how people make themselves sick. They can make themselves better. And I believe we were launching into a bit of a group energy thing when we had to go to a hard break. And I want to finish that up. If we didn't finish that up, can we finish that up?
2: Oh, yeah, we definitely have more to do. Which, what do you want to do first? Because you asked me a great question, too, as we went to break.
1: I wrote it down so that I could remember to ask you again. So I think people that are listening maybe want to feel a little something good. So let's give the people what they want.
2: Let's give the people what they want. All right, guys, we're going to go back into this healing. And to connect everybody even further into their Akashic Records, I want to invite you to imagine a crystalline tube of light that runs up and down your spine. Now, this is a piece of ancient technology that we all have, and it's plasma technology. So it responds to your intention, to your imagination. Okay, and I just want you to send it down into the core of Mother Earth. Just imagine it happening. And then imagine sending that crystalline tube of light out the top of your head, all the way up through the layers of space and time, exiting the universe, the multiverse, anchor into the Akash. The Akash is also known as the ether. That's the all that is. And just imagine that you're opening up this flow of intelligence, okay? And just trust what's coming through. Because I said we have to identify the core wound. And I'm guessing that some people are out there going, how the heck am I going to identify the core wound? Okay, we're simply going to ask. And I want you to pay attention to that first piece of information that comes in beyond your mind. Okay, so now that we're tuned into this crystalline tube of light and it's responding to your intention, everybody's going to bring through intelligence for you. Think about that challenge that you want to heal, something in your life you want to heal, and just simply ask, what is the core wound? And notice what comes up, that first thing that comes up. Okay. And next, I want you to ask, when did I first learn that behavior? And just trust the first memory that comes up. Okay? Rich, tell me when you got your memory.
1: I think I do have it.
2: Cool. Okay, see, next step is we're going to hold white light on that memory. So white light, what the guides have shared with me from the Akashic Records is that, you know, everything is energy. Everything is information too, really. It all comes down to data, intelligence. And when we take on a trauma or we experience a trauma in our life.
1: And does that have to be a trauma, that thing, that core memory? Or does it just have to be something that stuck with you and affected you?
2: Well, sometimes we, you know, underestimate our traumas. I mean, one time, my mom, I was in a little boutique shop and looking at a dress with my cousins and aunties. And I pulled out this dress. I'm like, I would love this dress. And my mom said, well, when you sprout some boobs, it would look great on you. And it was like this little thing my mom said, right? And it humiliated me. And so sometimes, and I have found in the Akashic Records, that memory has come up for me before. So I would say trust whatever, trust whatever comes up, because sometimes, you know, we humans, we're also very desensitized and we can take a lot of pain. So, sometimes we don't think of what comes up as trauma necessarily, but trust it.
1: Okay. Fair enough.
2: Okay.
1: Because mine was just observational, but it stuck with me. But it's along those same lines as the dress.
2: Okay.
1: But I think it affected something. So that's the first thing that came up. So I'm going to trust it.
2: Yes. Okay. So I love that you said it was observational. Chances are it was observational from a certain perspective.
1: For sure.
2: Right? Were you a kid? Right?
1: Yes. Yeah.
2: And so when we have a certain perspective, that's a limited perspective. And that's okay. I mean, part of the reason we come here to this planet is to, you know, experience trauma. Well, we're each unique reflections of the God personality, right? God is way too vast to be experienced in its wholeness. So that's why this whole experimentation of humanity works. We incarnate under the illusion of separation, but it's for a purpose. It's so that we can illuminate and animate and know ourselves as these individual reflections of the God personality, right?
1: Okay. I'm following. Okay. You're doing a really good job so far.
2: Cool. So the reason we bring in white light is because white light represents full spectrum knowledge, data. Okay. And the reason that we've taken on, you know, the whatever the belief system is we've taken on and we've, you know, experienced the ripple effects of it through time, it's because we had a limited perspective, right?
1: Correct.
2: Okay. So this white light is a way to bring in full spectrum data. So everybody imagine holding white light on whatever that memory is. And what this is going to do is over the next 24 hours, 48 hours, you will likely, if you slow down enough, you pay attention to what comes up in your field, you will likely notice yourself perceiving that memory from other people's perspective.
1: Mm, okay.
2: That brings it into a state of wholeness, just like we said, oh, okay, right? So if we were the victim or the perceived victim in that circumstance, what happens is our consciousness begins to understand the perpetrator or the other people who played out the part with us. And we begin to also understand the purpose, like the sole purpose, and how everybody had an invitation to grow in that. Okay. And that's, again, this is an important part of the journey, is what was the soul lesson that you got to experience from the wound. It's finding the gift within the wound. So Rich, bring your awareness there now and see if you can notice what the gift within the wound was. And everybody out there too, who's healing
1: I might need a different word than gift.
2: The gift within the wound. So the universe is truly conspiring for our good in every moment.
1: I do believe that.
2: Right? And so if, you know, all right, so I took on a false belief system and I played this out and I played small all these years. Why was that good? What did I learn from that? What's the gift within the wound?
1: Can the gift just be a different perspective?
2: Yup.
1: Okay.
2: The healing is that simple. And different perspective is massive, because everything we experience, everything that we create, whether we're consciously creating it, trying to manifest it, or it's an oopsie creation, it comes from a thought. And so if we can shift our perspective, that's shifting the direction of our thoughts. Okay, fear and potential are the exact same energy exercised in opposite directions.
1: Okay, that I get.
2: Yep.
1: Okay, this is good. This is good.
2: Right, so now that we found the gift within the wound, we've brought that back, that energy back into a state of neutrality, okay? It will, at this point, exit your physical reality, because you are no longer vibrating to the charge that holds that data. We've brought it back into neutrality. Here's the caveat, though, okay? Gravity is fierce, meaning we've cleared this energy. Everybody who's done this, you've cleared this from your energy field now. You've actually cleared it from the Akashic record forward and backward through time.
1: Erased it from the library.
2: Yep. Well, you erased the charge. You erased the cause and effect experience that you're having from it. And it's moved back into neutrality. It's just data now.
1: It's part of the Dewey Decimal System of the Akashic Records now.
2: There you go. Although, here's the thing. Every single one of us are free will creators. Okay? And we've been likely been creating this pattern for a long time. That's why I say gravity is fierce. We fall back into the same old patterns and routines.
1: So yeah, it's here's interesting. Let's say you have, I don't know, I'm just going to use this as an example, chronic arthritis. And if you believe you're getting it because your mom had it when she turned, 50, and your grandfather had it and your grandmother had it, that is just part of you. It's like that belief system, if you changed your perspective on it, be like, well, just because I had it doesn't mean that I'm going to get it, or whatever it is. You can literally change that about your structure, your reality, if you refocus the perspective on that.
2: Yes, and Joe Dispenza in science, Joe Dispenza's and Bruce Lipton have really studied epigenetic coding and how we can flip the switches on and off in our DNA.
1: That's wild.
2: And so it's now scientifically proven that we can flip these switches on and off, whether it's nature or nurture. Like, we are the ultimate programmers of our own genetic coding.
1: Now, I want you to answer that question I asked you before. Well, I was saying people right now feel like something big is changing. So, you have people talking about vivid dreams more, synchronicities more, intuition more, UFO experiences. Do you think that human consciousness itself is evolving, or are we just waking up to something ancient?
2: All of the above. Okay, and I'm sorry, Rich, but before I answer that, can I take us back? There's one more step.
1: Oh, sure. Oh, I'm so sorry.
2: If I don't do this last step, I shouldn't say everybody's going to fall back into their old frequency, but this is a huge part. We've got to create our new identity. So you've got to spend time. We talked about everything comes from a thought. Every person, spend time thinking about who you are without this pattern playing out.
1: Okay.
2: Okay? Because if we don't create that identity for ourselves, you're going to default into your old identity. Okay? So you got to create this new version of yourself and practice it.
1: We got to lock that part in, or else it's no good.
2: Yep, that's right. Lock that in, or else it's no good. Okay, now back to this question about why people feel something so big is coming.
1: Yeah, I really worked hard on that question, so I really do want you to answer that.
2: I love it. Well, the reason is because something big is coming. I mean, we are on the forefront of the most epic awakening of human consciousness ever on this planet, and truthfully in the galaxy. So let me give everybody some context. We are where our solar system is positioned right now in the galaxy. We are literally moving from a dark part of the universe into alignment with galactic center, where we're being bombarded with these photons of light. Okay, and the Mayans who charted time have known that we are going to be moving into this new alignment. The Vedic technology talks about the Kali Yuga, and now we're moving into the light. We're moving from the darkness into the light. We're moving into the age of ascension. So you can track this cosmic alignment in a lot of ways. And this light that we're being bombarded with from galactic center is activating our DNA. We are in the way of it. We cannot help but waking up right now. So the fact that we are experiencing this illumination of our DNA, we're perceiving more. The disillusion on this planet is revealing itself right now, and we have an opportunity to experience the divine blueprint and create something different, to like rise up. That's why I'm so happy that we did this healing here together and activated so much of our power. That's what every single person who is here on the planet right now is. Their soul agreed to be here during this time to play an important role in the awakening of humanity. We're taking our power back, and we're not going to allow the disillusionment and oppression of a few that are standing up in leadership right now, and it's all crumbling, and it's a great time to be here.
1: Well, I think that's a great place for us to take a break. And so now, Emily, you want to talk to listeners, yes? We want to dive in a little bit.
2: Yes.
1: Okay, so what kind of thing are you looking for when people get on the phone? What kind of questions should they be asking you?
2: Ask open-ended questions. Yes or no questions aren't the best, because we have access to your soul records. So places where you feel like you're stuck in life, crossroads, people who are at a crossroads. If you've lost someone and you want to connect, if you want to know about best future choices and activating your highest potential, any question like that.
1: All right, let's lock it in, Emily. More with Emily Harris when we come back on Coast to Coast AM.

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8: Breaking news this hour from townhall.com. I'm Michael Harrington. A man who opened fire near a White House security checkpoint last night was shot dead by the Secret Service. This is the third incident of gunfire in the vicinity of the president in the past month. He was in the building, but he is fine. The president also says a deal with Iran, including the opening of the Strait of Hormuz, has been largely negotiated, announcing this on social media. A shakeup inside the Republican Party, where loyalty to the president is playing an increasingly decisive role.
9: A wave of primary defeats is hitting incumbent Republicans seen out of step with the party's conservative base. Several Indiana state senators, along with Louisiana Senator Bill Cassidy and Kentucky Congressman Thomas Massey, have all lost or faced serious challenges. President Trump's endorsements are proving pivotal, signaling a shift toward a more aligned GOP establishment. Meanwhile, Texas Senator John Cornyn is locked in a tough runoff against Attorney General Ken Paxton, with Mr. Trump backing Paxton. Willie Nelson reporting.
8: A new income tracker is highlighting a sharp contrast in wage trends between the last two administrations.
10: Data from the Unleash Prosperity Committee shows incomes rising significantly faster during the first 16 months of President Trump's second term compared to notable declines under former President Biden. Analysts say recent pressures tied to the Iran conflict and higher oil prices have weighed on real wages, but there is optimism ahead. If oil drops back below $80 a barrel, experts expect incomes and overall affordability to rebound. Ken Lorman reporting.
8: A proposed $7.25 billion settlement over claims that Roundup weed killer causes cancer now faces potential delays. An attorney has filed paperwork to take it to federal court. This is townhall.com.
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13: A team of researchers in Finland did a 6-month experiment and confirmed what we already know. 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
15: 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Clear sky and 75 degrees on Route 66 in Needles, and good morning to listeners in Bullhead City, currently clear sky and 76 degrees for you. Getting down to 70 overnight tonight, Monday's high will be in the upper 90s, sky is clear. Temperatures in the lower 90s on Tuesday. That's your K-Talks Tri-State Weather. 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
1: Emily Harrison is the founder and director of the Akashic Academy, a modern-day mystery school empowering humanity to reclaim personal freedom through the Akashic Records. We're learning all about them tonight. I'm learning all about them for the first time. Emily is tapped in, and I want to get to your caller, so let's just dive in, shall we? And I'm going to use some of the instinct that Emily was telling me to use, and I think we should go west of the Rockies, and let's talk to Sharon in beautiful Arizona. Hey, Sharon, welcome to Coast AM.
2: Well, thank you. It's beautiful talking to both of you. I have a quick question for you, Emily. I had a Reiki done approximately 15 to 20 years ago, and I found out a lot about myself then. But now I'm wondering what my next step is. A lot of things that I had sort of knew as a child what was going to happen to me has happened. Mm. And many of them have been fantastic. So I was just wondering, what is my next step? Because I'm getting to that point where I'm tired of waiting.
3: Right on, Sharon. Thanks for letting me in and serve you here. So the guides are saying, what do you want to do? It's your choice. And you have passed enough lessons. You've attained enough mastery in this life to know what you're doing. And you get to choose now. So you getting really clear on what would be fun for you. So here are the two questions. Anybody who's looking for next steps in your life, ask yourself these two questions. First of all, what would be wildly fun for me? Because joy is the navigational system that we want to install now. That's what's going to really help us take our power back and be in our highest timeline. And that's the invitation for you, Sharon, is to be in the timeline of your highest potential. Okay. So what would be wildly fun to me? And then we also want to think about service to humanity, how we're going to serve humanity, whether we're doing that for a job and getting paid, or it's just how we're showing up. So you want to think about what's easy for me, like what is that so easy for me that's medicine for other people? And sometimes it's just being kind or compassionate, right? For me, it's the Akashic Records. I could talk about this all day, right? So we got to find our service to humanity and what would be fun.
1: Is there a level above the Akashic Records?
3: Is there a level above the Akashic Records? So there are different dimensions of the Akashic Records that we can access. And the how we get more access is by being willing to love ourselves more. Okay, so there's also, you know, cosmic records and bigger concepts that we can understand that actually bring more power into our field. However, that doesn't automatically get unlocked for us. We got to do our work, all right? Because everything, especially here on this planet, can be weaponized. Right, it's one of the reasons the Akashic Records are hidden in plain sight, and only those who are doing the work will this illuminate in their field.
1: Well, that's kind of clever setup.
3: Yeah, right. Cool stuff. And here's how they're also it's ensured that we're not going to weaponize them is because the more we love ourselves, the more we have unconditional love for self, that we see that God energy in others as well. That's when we will truly preserve life consciousness at all costs, and we will only use this for the highest good of ourselves and everyone connected to us. So the more we devote to that, you know, quest of self-knowledge and truly learning about ourselves so we can love ourselves, the more awareness and intelligence that becomes available to us.
1: Let's take a quick break and come back with some more calls with Emily Harrison when we come back on Coast to Coast AM.
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1: Welcome back to Coast AM. Our guest tonight, Emily Harrison, and you on the phone. Let's go to Gino in St. Louis, Missouri on the wild card line. Hey, Gino, welcome to Coast AM. You're on with Emily Harrison.
6: What do you think? Three people from Missouri on the phone at the same time.
1: Is that crazy? Missouri.
6: Emily, what town are you from?
3: Louisiana, Missouri, which is between St. Louis and Hannibal, right on the Mississippi River.
6: Right. Yeah, and I know, I think Rich, you're from the Hill, I think, or somewhere around there, right?
1: Yeah, and Florissant. I grew up in Florissant, but my folks are from the Hill, yes.
6: Anyway, here's my question. I'd like to get a reading. I was going to ask a question, but I think I need to get a reading. I'm 70 years old. I'm a gruff old guy who kind of tears up at movies and at the end of reading books and stuff that are good. And I've always thought that my grandmother was watching over me. Can you give me a reading?
3: Yes, your grandmother is definitely here right now with you, Gino. And there's a particular sign or symbol or totem that she brings through for you. So notice when you see that and connect with her. Also, imagine that you're talking to her in her own voice, and you're going to begin to develop a relationship. She actually has a lot of messages that she wants to bring through for you in terms of how intuitive you are. She was psychic. Was she psychic?
6: I don't know. She was Polish, and I couldn't understand her.
3: Oh, okay. The fact that you're crying now, too, this is beautiful. So I'll invite you. It might sound kind of weird. I do this all the time, though. We're going to lick the tears. So, you know, you wipe them from each eye, the left eye, the right eye, and then lick them. And here's why, okay? So think about the tears that are coming out of the eyes. This is crystallized information. This saline, the salt, the tears, it's crystallized, right? And it's coded information from your body. The left eye, the right eye, we've got masculine and feminine sides. So we're going to get logical information, intuitive information from these tears. And the reason that you want to ingest the tears is an ancient term called alchemy. Okay, alchemy is turning, a lot of people think about turning lead into gold, But what we're actually doing is we are taking a substance that's corruptible and turning it into something stable. All right. So when you eat a piece of bread, your body naturally begins to digest it, right? It's alchemizing it. So your body is a natural alchemy machine. So Gino, if you'll lick and ingest those tears and then notice what comes up in your mind, your thoughts, it's projecting from your soul into your body, into your field. It's intelligence for you. And it's going to be intelligence that's revealed from those tears. Does that make sense?
6: Yes, it does.
3: Cool. Enjoy. Have fun, my friend.
1: Wow.
6: Thank you.
1: Right on, Gino. Good looking out over there in the Midwest. Now let's move it around a little bit. Well, I guess we're going to stay in the Midwest. Let's go to the wild card line. Let's talk to Suzanne in Minneapolis. Welcome to Coast AM. You're on with Emily Harrison.
7: Hi, Rich. Hi, Emily. Emily, I was wondering if you could connect with my guide, Mr. Fetzer. And I'm kind of in a weird place right now, and see if he has any advice for me.
3: Yeah, he says, let's tune your vessel back up so that you can hear him more clearly and get that information directly yourself. And he's got a really particular, like almost like a staccato kind of voice, and the energy is buzzing in my body in a really interesting way. And he says that the gateway to open for you, Suzanne, is the heart, and that you're storing some unforgiveness right now in your heart. So does that resonate for you?
7: I'm storing unforgiveness.
3: Yes.
7: Unforgiveness. Yeah, I think so. Yes.
3: Okay. So are you willing to know what it looks and feels like to experience yourself in a state of complete freedom and forgiveness?
7: Yes.
3: Yes. So say yes now. Cool. And then close your eyes, Suzanne, and wipe like windshield wipe back and forth. Doot, doot, doot. Clear the field. Good. And what do you notice now on your body?
7: I didn't notice anything. I'm sorry.
3: No, that's okay. I'm noticing a buzzing that's moving all through my being right now.
1: So particularly in your hands. Do you feel it in your hands?
3: Oh yeah. My hands, like they're pulsing at my palms.
1: So I was trying to tap in for her, and that's where I felt it is in my hands.
3: Cool.
1: I don't know if that means anything.
3: Suzanne, yeah, slow down and just see if you can notice it and perceive it and invite it. If you don't feel it yet, that's okay. You don't have to trick yourself into it. Just invite it and be like, okay, I'm open to feeling it. Cool. Go play, Suzanne.
7: Yeah, he just said everything's going to be okay.
3: Yes, you heard him. Yes. Good job. Yeah. Okay. You got
7: Thank
3: this.
7: You. Yeah.
3: My pleasure.
1: Well, I love those messages. The everything's going to be all right message is the best in the world. Do that one. Let's go into the international line. Maria in Toronto. Hey, Maria. Welcome to Coast AM. Thanks for listening. Welcome to the show. You're on with Emily Harrison.
8: Hello. I wanted to ask about my soul mission, but there's a particular dream I had 40 years ago where I was told my twin soul, or I connected with the twin soul that saved me from being burnt as a witch in the Middle Ages, and I had a dream about this. And his name was Emmanuel. I don't know if you pick up anything with that.
3: Okay, so first of all, I got really excited when you talked about your soul mission. And then this dream coming through with Emmanuel, and there's definitely like a very specific energy moving in my field. And what the guides are saying right now, Maria, is one of the challenges that a lot of humans experience when it comes to twin flame and soulmate and that archetype of energy is that we can feel as if we are incomplete without it. And we can go on a search that can keep us in a quest of longing and looping, karmic looping. So be mindful of where there might be karmic looping coming up for you. And when it comes to that soul mission, there definitely is an invitation there to, again, step into what would feel adventurous and light your soul up. Do you know what that is?
8: Okay. I want to help the animals.
3: Yes.
8: And the way we treat them, I want that to change.
3: Yes. Okay. So the, oh, okay. Excellent. So I can see the persecution connection here. Okay. So what the guides are saying is think about yourself as the Emmanuel. And it's no coincidence when that name came in, I did hear a ding, ding, ding. And the frequency of that name is that you get to show up as Emmanuel now for the animals and rescue them from persecution by giving them a voice. Is also what I'm hearing is that you also have a unique ability to translate and communicate what they're actually saying. Are you an animal communicator?
8: I believe so. I feel a strong connection with them since I was quite young.
3: Excellent. Okay. So the guys are saying, just let's do a take two right now and let's step into this timeline. And rather than, yeah, I think so. I do this to myself all the time when I notice myself in a little bit of doubt. I'm like, yeah, I am. Let me do a take two. Maria, are you an animal communicator?
8: Yeah, it's just not as obvious, I guess, as animal communicators I hear here on.
1: I don't think that's what she was looking for.
3: Yes,
1: she
3: I
1: just
3: am.
1: Wanted to say, hit the. So, yeah, get confident on that one, Maria. You got this. Can I ask you something that Maria said that Emily, that I don't think I've heard before? Soul mission. What is your soul mission? How do we know what our soul mission is? Is it just that what you just talked about?
3: Yeah. So our soul mission is how we get to show up and serve the planet. And we're leaving legacy here on the planet. Like whether a lot of people think legacy means that you got to write a book or no, just like we can download intelligence from the Akashic Records, we're uploading intelligence as well. Oh, I just got chills through my whole body. Mm-hmm. So our soul mission, like I said, everybody has chosen to be here right now. And our mission is to write the records, write the highest blueprint of humanity in whatever way we see fit as creators, as artists. We're here to embody what is exciting for each one of us. And I believe that, you know, when we're born into this planet, we know what that is. Our inner child knows. And so I encourage people, go back to your childhood and get clues from childhood. I mean, I used to teach my stuffed animals things. I used to dream to be an astronaut. I also played an entrepreneur, like artist entrepreneur, where I would take the phone calls and then make the paintings. So go back to your inner child and find clues.
1: How cool is that? Hey, can I try one with you since I'm learning about all this stuff?
3: Uh-huh.
1: Okay.
3: I love it.
1: Okay, I'm going to try one. I want to take Natalie on the wild card line, or Natalia, sorry. And Natalia, I don't know what you're calling about, but as soon as I saw your name, I smelled some kind of food that you cook that either your son or or somebody around you that maybe isn't in a state right now used to love. I don't know what that is. I don't know what that means. And I'll let Natalie take it from there. But does that make any sense to you?
9: Wow. Can you hear me? This is.
1: Yeah, we can hear you.
9: This is Natalia. And yeah, I've called before and talked with you. Thank you guys so much. My son Levi is in a semi-comatose state.
1: Oh.
9: And I was. Yeah. And so I actually am not able to cook because I'm staying in my camper. I've been down here from Alaska to be closer to my son. And I was wondering if there's any way to find out if he's in his body all the time, if he's suffering.
1: It's really weird. It's like, the thing I got was there's somebody around you that can't communicate that is craving the smell of some food that you make that was their favorite. So if that makes sense to you, that's what I got when I was tapping in Emily. She's all yours though. Take that away.
3: Oh, you guys, my sole purpose is illuminating here when we're starting to tap in. And Natalia, thank you. You and Levi are going to continually be in my prayers. My son went through a situation where he was in the hospital for 2 months. So as a mama, I feel you, and I'm present with you in that. And no, he's not suffering, and no, he's not always in his body. I feel like he's observing from, like an out of body experience state. And, he's learning and growing. His soul is learning and expanding he's getting some lessons in the astral realms that he wasn't able to get here in the physical that are very important for his soul evolution. And his soul was going, his path was going a different trajectory until this happened. And so he's having an opportunity to renegotiate his soul contract right now. And feeling chills all down like the right side of my body. So he's renegotiating his experience to the masculine energy and who he is as a man and his identity as a man. And he wants you to know that he's okay. I do feel like he's going to come back into his body and he's going to make a recovery. I do want to also say that the future, my teacher told me, like, even the best psychics are right 75% of the time, because the future, until it happens, it's infinite possibility. And he doesn't want you to suffer. So the moments that you can find peace, even in how challenging it is, find peace. And you can always communicate with him telepathically. So that's just through the third eye. And again, just imagining that you're having a conversation with him. He is there in the room having a conversation with you and able to do that through your mind.
1: She should make that casserole too, because he could probably smell it. Don't you think?
3: I thought that. Yes.
1: Okay. See, I'm not totally out of my mind. This is really interesting. I've never, ever been able to tap in like that before, but
3: yeah, you're tapped into universal mind.
1: Good as job. Soon as I saw her name, I could smell whatever it was. Like you said, you could hear people. I could smell the food. Although, yeah, I'm very food motivated, so that makes sense. All right. So more of your calls next when we come back with Emily Harrison. This is Coast to Coast AM.

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1: Emily Harrison is our guest for the last half hour of Coast to Coast AM. I really want to get to all your calls. All of Emily's stuff is linked up right now at coasttocoastam.com. But let's get to it. I don't want to keep you waiting. Jeremy in North Dakota on the wild card line. Welcome to Coast AM. You're on with Emily Harrison.
2: Hello, Rich and Emily. A little over 22 years ago, I was driving my Kia Rio up an icy hill. A Ford Expedition started to slide down the hill at me. The Expedition slid clear across my lane, impacted my Kia Rio, head onto my shoulder at about 25 miles an hour. Immediately, I was in a coma for 2.5 months.
1: Wow.
2: When I woke from my coma, the doctors told me I broke both femurs, shattered both kneecaps, broke a foot, almost got my left pinky toe off, and severely injured my little brain. The best projections for me was that I would be a human vegetable the rest of my life, and I had a truncated lifespan of only 32. Well, I'm not a human vegetable quite yet, and I turned 50 on August 9th, 2025.
3: Happy birthday. Yes, amen, Jeremy. What's your question?
2: My question is there a reason why our great and awesome God spared my life?
3: Because you have more work to do here, and there's more for your soul to learn. And there's an invitation, Jeremy, for you to explore this. What if my soul chose this? And what if it's your soul that chose to defy those odds and rewrite that paradigm for humanity? So I can see a story where perhaps your soul chose this in order for you to experience ultimate resiliency and rewrite, because that gets uploaded to the Akashic Record. And as you choose to come back and override that system, you make the impossible possible for more people. And your awareness of who you are here on the planet activates that consciousness for everyone. So I'll just invite you from this point forward, Jeremy, can you see yourself as so valuable here on the planet because of what you have embodied, what you have went through?
2: I think I should make a movie.
3: I like that. Amen.
1: I'm first in line once you get that made, first ticket. Thank you, Jeremy. So we have about 20 minutes left. Let's take a short break and come back with more of your calls with Emily Harrison on Coast to Coast AM.
4: His name, Robert Diaguero. Now, you had a health challenge some time ago. You were describing it as even to the point of losing consciousness. Like you said, a lot of people heard of carnivore. They've read about it in Ty Bollinger's book, Cancer Step Outside the Box. Now, how did you take it? Did you take the liquid, the capsules? What did you do?
5: Oh, the capsules.
4: Okay.
5: I started off taking it 3 times a day for the 6 days. But I'd say within the first week and a half, I noticed an amazing difference. No more of those queasy feelings of the anticipation of knowing that I was going to go into. They were gone. Absolutely gone. I'm just, my mind is blown on this stuff.
4: Well, would your wife corroborate your story? Usually that she would say, oh, honey, you're exaggerating.
5: Oh, yeah.
4: Or no, you actually did recover that fast.
5: Oh, yeah. Oh, yeah, she corroborated. She was there one time when I was doing the gig, and I lost consciousness.
4: Oh, my.
5: That just freaked her out.
4: So you're taking the carnivore week to week and a half. You're getting some results there. Obviously, your body is the testing ground, ultimately. And I would say if you see something, you feel it, you know it. And if you're not having the symptoms anymore, that's pretty significant.
5: I'm so excited about this stuff, I will tell you. 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
1: 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I'm your host, Rich Barra, and our Akashic Record expert, Emily Harrison, is here taking your calls. Some beautiful phone calls tonight. A lot of magic, I feel like, happening with healing going on, and let's keep that going. I'm going to stay out of the way, and let's see if we can get you some healing coming your way from Emily. First-time caller line, Mona in Tacoma, Washington. Welcome to Coast AM.
8: Hi, Emily. So I have a question. Well, really two, but I don't want to take too long. The first one is, it's my deceased daughter. She passed on early on. Is she here with me?
3: Your deceased father?
8: Daughter.
3: Your deceased daughter. Okay. I do feel your father coming through. Could they potentially be together?
8: No. I'm not really connected with my dad, so I'm not too sure if he's passed on or not.
3: And yes, 100%. If we have children that we've either birthed into this planet or have, you know, who transitioned through miscarriage, they are always with us. And I feel her. There's a playful, joyful spirit. Her dancing around you, and she definitely wants you to feel a lightness of being.
8: You said a lightness of, but I'm so sorry.
3: A lightness of being. Yeah, she wants to just lift some of the grief and the sadness that you're feeling. And you need to remember the joyful, playful times.
8: Oh, that sounds wonderful. And if we have time, second question is, I feel like I'm procrastinating with school. Is there something that's like blocking me from like focusing? I'm not sure.
3: Yeah, so generally what blocks us from focus is we default into uncertainty, and uncertainty is it's a great pattern to break, because it, like, the core wound is learned helplessness, and we stop trusting ourselves, right? So there's what I do when I notice that my human goes into this. We're all susceptible to this because we live in this field of distortion of my of illusion. When I notice that I'm in this, Mona, I trade the I don't know for I am willing to be guided in my thoughts and in my actual speech. I tell people, whether you believe in the Big Bang or God spoke the universe into existence, sound is the frequency that creates. So we've got to be really mindful of our words. And so I'll just notice and shift my syntax. And if I do that, then clarity will drop in, and then I'm just calling in the courage right now for you, Mona, that when you get that clarity, that you act on it too, that you take that step when you're compelled, okay?
1: Was that helpful, I hope?
8: Yes, very. Thank you so much.
1: Very good.
3: You got this.
1: Yeah,
3: I'm excited for you. Yeah.
1: You're rocking. On the wild card line, David in Prince George, British Columbia. Hey, David, welcome to Coast AM. You're on with Emily Harrison.
9: Hi. Yeah, I just had a question. I recently started doing something called Ho'oponopono, and I just wanted to know if this is the right thing for me to be doing, if it's going to lead me to be getting what I want in my life.
1: Ooh, that's the Hawaiian prayer. That's a good one.
3: Yeah, my mouth went woohoo, David, when you said that. Okay, yes, Ho'oponopono is magical. And if you're open to it, if you're using Ho'oponopono to manifest, I'd love to share with you and everybody else some medicine that I downloaded from the Akashic Records that involves the Ho'oponopono that helped me manifest like crazy. Is that cool?
1: And can you explain what that is for people who don't know?
3: Yes, so Ho'oponopono is the ancient Hawaiian prayer, and it's I love you, I'm sorry, please forgive me, and thank you. Okay, it's been consecrated over millennia now as a tool of alchemy. So we talked about the body in alchemy, right, before. So here's alchemy coming back again. Alchemy is transmutation from something corruptible into something stable. All right, so we alchemize all kinds of things in our life. We move and shift timelines. We collapse old, you know, parts of ourself, and we become new parts of ourself. And the Ho'oponopono is an alchemy tool. Okay, and I used it when I got fired from that job, Bold and Beautiful. You talked about how good I was in Bold and Beautiful. I'm like, does he know I got fired from that job? So back in Hollywood, as you know, I think I was 26, 27, I get fired from this job. I don't have the tools to manage the embarrassment that I felt. So I created a success ceiling, a soul contract with myself, not consciously, right? Just collapsed on my floor crying. I said, if this is what success looks like, screw that, I don't want it. And I created, so I wrote that in my own Akashic record, and I found that I was stuck. Like, I couldn't move past certain points in my career as an entrepreneur. So I needed to shift this. And the medicine that came through involved the Ho'oponopono. It also involved the recognition that the body stores somatic memory. What does that mean? It means that your heart is storing the unforgiveness, your lungs are storing the worry, the soft tissues of your body are storing memory. Okay, so we're going to look at the organs, the soft tissue. Let's deal with heart stores the unforgiveness, the lungs store the sadness, stomach stores the worry, kidneys store the fear, liver stores the anger. And so I started tapping on all of my organs, saying the Ho'oponopono 5 times, 5 rounds on each of the 5 organs. And it cleared my success ceiling. It cleared that trauma imprint that was vibrating from my body. Like, my cells were replicating that in the DNA. We talk about epigenetic coding and like how you shift things and shut certain things down and turn new things on. This is how the records showed me how to do it. And I shifted that success ceiling. And within 8 months, I had quintupled my income. Right. So if you're using this for manifestation, David, if this resonates with you, pair it with some tapping on those 5 organs of your body to release any of the old imprint. Okay. And that will set you back into a frequency where you can learn to hold the new vibration, the new identity of what it is that you want. Make sense?
9: Yeah, like EFT.
3: Yep, exactly. That's what they said. Because EFT tapping, and I love EFT tapping, that worked for me along my journey.
1: What's EFT tapping?
3: It's it stands for emotional freedom technique. And when you do it the right way, or the way that it, you know, it's, I learned through certified people who have been certified in this modality, you're using certain meridian lines in the body to tap on.
1: My so that's real, said, huh?
3: Yeah, it's real. My guide said, don't worry about that. They said, tap right on the organs. Like, they, I assimilated and synthesized some information, right? And it just came into my mind like I was imagining it, right? But I know enough about how the Akashic records work now not to dismiss that. A lot of people will dismiss that thinking, oh, I just made that up. Nope, you didn't. That is your innate intelligence telling you the way out.
1: If we go to your website and we want to learn about the Akashic records, what can we learn from your website? Can we sign up for a class? Is there you know, a weekly newsletter? What do we get?
3: Yep. And I am just giggling here behind the scenes because several of you already are finding your way to the website. Go to the free resources and download Intuitive Development. This is the place to start. This will activate your intuition so that you can start getting messages more clearly. In 15 seconds a day, you can activate your intuition so that it becomes a reliable source of wisdom, so that you can get messages, you can stop second guessing yourself. And this will also sign you up for the newsletter so you can stay connected. Come to my weekly show. Y'all like to hang out in the audience and be part of a family. I've got a weekly show where you can ask questions. And if you're part of the newsletter, you can ask your questions before the show.
1: Oh, I have a question over here in the corner. Call on me. I have a question. So I noticed that you talk about thoughts becoming things. Mm-hmm. And I was thinking about something. When I see your picture, you have a tattoo on your shoulder. And I was wondering if that was pre learning about Akashic Records are post, what is it and how does that putting ink on your body that you can see, how does that change your perspective, your health, your outlook, all of that? There's like 75 questions in one.
3: I love it. I love that you asked about my tattoo journey. So I didn't have tattoos until I was maybe 38 or so. And the tattoo on my shoulder, that's the third tattoo I had. The three tattoos that I have came during the transition time in my life from Hollywood into the work that I'm doing now in the Akashic Records. And I didn't go into the tattoo shop with anything in mind anytime I got the tattoos. I had a unique experience where the tattoo artist had tattooed my husband at the time for a decade. And it was like, oh, I think I'm going to hijack your next appointment, babe, and get a tattoo. So that's how I started getting tattoos. Each one of the tattoos has such spiritual significance, Rich. I realize it was a part of my soul that was emerging on my body before I recognized that part of myself. So the tattoo on my shoulder is a peony and a butterfly. The peony represents my grandmother to me, but when I trace it back through Greek mythology, it's named after Paon, who wasn't one of the Greek gods. He was the healer to the Greek gods. Mm. I'm like, and there's the, you know, how the fitting. Butterfly for, yeah, for transformation. I'm like, oh, that makes sense. Hello. Yes.
1: Very cool. Thank you for answering that. I didn't know if that was going to embarrass you or not, but I thought that would be cool. I knew you'd have an answer. I knew it. Let's go to the wildcard line. Let's go to Robert in Los Angeles. Hey, Robert, welcome to Coast AM. You're on with Emily Harrison.
10: Can you hear me?
1: Yes, sir.
10: Yo, hello, and thanks for taking my call. Great program tonight. Emily, my question is, I'm currently going through a pretty significant upgrade, some molecular rearrangement, some frequency upgrades in the body. I'd like to know if you get anything on that in terms of what it might be in preparation for and whether that has any connection to some eye floaters that have been recently going on as well.
3: Yep. 100%. So one of the biggest reasons why we why we don't remember our truth and our divinity is because there's not enough electricity moving through the body and the brain. And so when we go through upgrades like this, the body needs more electricity. It needs more conductivity. So Robert, drink more water. For sure, drink more water. There's also, I'm noticing ringing and pressure in my ears. Hydrate yourself as much as possible. You want to also do earthing, stand barefoot outside. There was one more thing that came in. It blipped in and blipped out. Let me see if I can get it back for you. Usually those things are super important. Let's see, the water. Oh, yes, breath work, oxygen to the brain. So all of these things will assist in the up level for you. And there's a critical piece of technology coming in for you. Remember, Nikola Tesla, Albert Einstein, Steve Jobs all learned to tap into this space. I always tell people your results may vary. And Robert, it sounds like there's in your field, though, there is something that feels scientific and technologically related. Does that resonate for you?
10: Yes. Well, that's connected to some healing work that I've been doing. So that does make sense.
3: Excellent. Specifically, there's some Arcturian energy coming in for you, too.
1: Arcturian? What's that mean?
3: Arcturian. From the Arcturian star system. So Arcturians are really known for technology in healing. And the Arcturians are one of the starseed races that contribute to the DNA that we look at as our modern human DNA.
1: Well, you are a wealth of otherworldly knowledge here. So we're getting ready to close out the show. And I was asking if there's something I should ask you. So I was just putting it out there because I'm trying to follow your lead. So this is going to be more of an open probe. It could be a message for all of us. It could be a message for somebody. It's just something that we're going to put out there. What do we need to know? What do I need to know from you? What do you want to share as we close out the show?
3: I love this. Well, I think the one thing that we didn't talk about that you teased them was Mount Shasta.
1: Oh, yeah.
3: And it sounds like, yeah, there's a love for that very special planetary vortex here in the audience. So, yeah, I definitely want to talk about Mount Shasta and what the records have revealed to me in terms of how powerful and potent it is. And by anybody, oh, I just got chills from my body. Anybody out there, if you feel the call to Mount Shasta, go. And if you can't go in person, remember, you can always astral travel. You can connect into this space telepathically. But here's what's going on at Mount Shasta. First of all, it is the root chakra of the entire planet. Okay, so for those
1: it
3: of
1: is?
3: You who,
1: that's cool.
3: Yes, isn't that cool? And so what do
1: 30
3: we know
1: seconds
3: about
1: here, too, by the way. I'm sorry. I'm late.
3: Oh,
1: 30
3: we
1: got to
3: go to break?
1: No, well, we got to finish up. Yeah, yeah. But
3: oh,
1: do it.
3: Okay,
1: do it.
3: Well,
1: do it in 30. And yeah,
3: it's also an intergalactic gateway where the planetary ascension codes are coming in. So when you go to Shasta, you can align to the timeline of your highest potential from your base, from your root. So everything in your life will shift and change. So go on an amazing adventure either with me or with yourself or astral travel there, guys.
1: I just really love your energy. I think you're just spectacular. I could tell right away, Emily. Hey, thank you for your time, your energy, and your outrageous love bombiness. You've got it all going on there.
3: It was so good being here.
1: And if you want to learn more about Emily, we've got it all linked up at Coast to Coast. I've enjoyed being your host for this weekend. I appreciate you. Thank you, George Norrie, for letting me sit in. My name's Rich Barra. This is Coast to Coast AM. Have a beautiful Memorial Day weekend.

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2: 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I was an Italian by birth, and I became an American by choice. Our lives and freedoms are in danger.
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2: 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Another Sunday, another show. I must tell you, sometimes I don't know what's going to happen next Sunday. And I don't mean about content. There is so much to talk. There are so many opportunities to bring guests and different things. It is just about life in general. And level of stress, you know, there is so much going on in everybody's life. But my life especially, seems like it's just a three-hour show. But there is a week of preparation and thinking, and also sometimes controversy and things like that. You know, sometimes I why even am I doing that? Seriously. But I'm always excited. I must tell you, it's always a new challenge. It's always a new opportunity to know and meet new people and to try to help each other. That's pretty much why I'm here. We try to share information that we can learn from each other. I always say that. You know, the moment that we think that we know something, we really know nothing. So anyway, beside that, I want to spend 2 seconds before I introduce today's guest. I wanted to talk a little bit about this Trump situation. You know, guys, you know, I don't really have any party allegiance. I told you. I left the Republican Party more than 3 years ago very happily because I realized that as much as there is little bit or there was a little bit left decent among this two-party system, unfortunately, the top hierarchy, the top command control of these parties, they are completely controlled by the same enemies of this republic. These globalist internationalists, they have the same agenda. They buy out or they manipulate or they blackmail, whatever they do. But the point is they own both parties. And even as much as I don't like Trump, because I don't know really who he is, and even the things I know, at least what he's saying today, if you really believe in the Constitution, you're not really that excited. But one thing he did, in my opinion, he started to expose how the Republican Party completely can rewrite his own laws, regardless what the constituents and the voters want. That's the bottom line. It's an illusion. They want to, at the polls, once every 4 or 5 years, whatever, because they want to pacify you. In this way, you think you really have something to say. After all, you voted. And don't get me wrong, there must be some solution. I'm not here trying to bash, but the reality is, before we fix the machine, before we take it back, we must admit that we have a problem. We've been taking over. That's the reality. You know, and I'm sad. You know, I have a lot of friends that they really are completely in love with Trump. But this is a wrong attitude. You know, I don't care if it's Trump or Obama. The moment that you have a cult of personality, you are in serious problem. Seriously, you always should use your mind. You always should use your brain. You always should look at facts, reality. You know, I have not really any hope for Trump. I hope to be wrong, though. That's the only hope I have. I hope to be wrong. But if I use logic, if I look, for example, at what is said not that long ago on different aspects of life, of politics, from abortion. The guy, after all, he said on TV many times, is pro-abortion. On gun control, yes, he doesn't really believe so much in people owning guns. It was for the assault weapon ban. It's on record. And then you look at that even today, you know, supposed to be free market, you know, unfortunately, still more crony capitalism. If you support like an industry like the corn ethanol with the tax dollar subsidizing, you know, with tax dollar, these big farms, that's not free market. That's more socialism. And many other things. Yes, if I had to think between him and Bernie Sanders, probably, you know, at that point, maybe I may say, okay, I don't want to die immediately. I want to have a little bit of illusion for a few more months, maybe a couple years. But that's all you really we're going to have, in my opinion. But what am I saying? I'm saying we got to do something. But for sure, the first thing we do, please, let's not put this sort of drinking Kool-Aid. And we cannot even have a, let's say, a civil conversation about people like Trump. Because otherwise, we sound more and more like the people under the spell of Obama. That's all I'm saying. And that's enough. Because, you know, when I post this on Facebook, you know, I have fun sometimes. You know, I had posted lately this little post about the wife, Trump's wife, and they were making a comparison with Michelle Obama, who, of course, in my opinion, is a man, by the way. But that's another story. Even if he's not a man, he's ugly like a broom. But that's another story. The point is, I'm not even trying to judge people from the aspect. Unfortunately, it's what they have inside. She's a communist bitch. That's what she is. And bitch means is a word that we can use on the radio because it's the female of a dog. That's what I meant. Okay? She's evil. She's a communist. You saw her with him raising the left fist and all the propaganda. She can tell you pretty much what our children should be eating in our public schools. Meanwhile, her two spoiled brats, they're having filet mignon and special personal chef at the private school. So, that's the story. But now, back to us. We are living in dangerous time. Very dangerous. Really, unless you have a sheriff that who is a constitutional sheriff, and even then, it's just a sheriff after all, you need to start to organize yourself, your family, and your community. I've been talking about this many times. I've been talking with different folks, people that they have much more experience than me. They've been around since the 80s and been talking about this coming New World Order. I mean, I had Mark Cornkey here many times. I had other guys. I have the Odd Keepers. I don't care. I want to bring you everybody's input because the idea is time is now. And you start to smell it, even when some of you guys used to laugh at people like me just even four years ago. Now you know this is real. You saw things that before you couldn't believe it. People getting arrested just because they collect rainwater. Think about it. Or if you don't have a solar permit to have your solar panels, you're going to get fined and eventually SWAT team. Think about it. Little county government, even in Mojave County, you must ask for a permit and pay an hefty fine. It's not a fine, but it's a fee. For me, it's like a fine. For a permit. Because after all, you slave, you do not own the sun. But, you know, you have to go through the government. Think about that. I don't know if our founding fathers would have probably last more than 60 seconds listening to these things. They would have snapped much, much earlier. But anyway, we must find solutions. The first solution is admitting that we have a problem. And then when you realize that we have a problem, we must start to organize. There are different forms of organizations. As I said, I don't advocate any of them. But at the same time, I want to share with you all of them. Because I want you to find out what works better for you. Today I was contacted, I mean, we've been in touch via email, with a gentleman from Arizona. And I'm pretty excited because I like to see people with, I've been listening about to this word, the Committee of Safety, many times. And I wanted to touch this in a deeper way. And that was perfect today. So I wanted to bring in this gentleman from Tucson, Arizona, Mr. Ed Strain, and let me bring him on. Hey, Ed, are you there?
3: I'm here, Luke.
2: Nice to meet you. Thank you very much for your time. And please, first of all, introduce a little bit yourself. You know, every one of us has a different human background. And, of course, then we will go to the topic of what we're talking here, Committee of Safety. But let's talk a little bit about who is Ed.
3: Well, Ed started out about 80 years ago on a farm in Indiana.
2: Wow.
3: And he learned a lot about how to take care of yourself and how to prepare for the next season. And after moving into town, I find that most people have no concept of being prepared or that another season might come without food in their pantry. I've heard a lot of people talk about the problems that could come, as you have mentioned earlier in this program, and I've heard a lot of people waving their arms and saying, we've got to do something. But they don't have anything to tell us to do. So I found a group called National Liberty Alliance who have a plan and are acting and are committed to educating people as to how to take care of themselves. And that's basically what I'm here to discuss.
2: Very good. I mean, by the way, you look younger. I'm seeing you right now on Skype, but you sound younger than, say, you're 80?
3: Correct.
2: Very good. Congratulations. I wish I could get close to the age that you are right now. You never know. In these days, it seems like everything more dangerous. Even supposedly our life expectancy is supposed to be longer. You know, we're living in very weird times. Now, interesting. You live in part of Arizona, very close to the border. It's at least pretty close to Tucson, a little far away from Mojave County, where I am. But you have a desire to organize. Exactly for what? I mean, we know we have different scenarios, but the idea, what exactly this National Liberty Alliance is promoting? What are the different scenarios that we may face?
3: Well, we're wanting to educate people on what the founding fathers had intended for our country and where we have gone astray from that. That's one of our primary objectives.
2: So education. We're talking about education. I see also that on the website, and I invite everybody to go there, nationallibertyalliance.org. There are, of course, the founding documents, very important, the different biographies, the state constitutions, very important. And then there are free courses. I think that's very nice. I mean, that's something that, of course, in our public schools, they are completely changing even what used to be history and part of the... I've never been to school. I mean, not here in America, at least, but I saw how studying what's happening to the public re-education camps, how they're changing the curriculum. So that's very important, noble, what you're doing. I think it's also fundamental, because if you want to take back this country, we got to start from the new generations. Now, specifically into the education, what exactly do you do? Do you do meetings? Do you go to schools? Or how it works?
3: Well, on our website, we have courses that you can take in civics, which is not taught in school anymore, but it was when I was in school. Mm-hmm. And there's a good course in civics that gives you a basic background of the way the government should work and that the government should be civil servants, not masters.
2: Yes.
3: Also, there's a course on the Constitution. People don't really know what the Constitution is all about anymore. They don't study it. They don't comprehend it. And the government presently just ignores it totally and rides roughshod over it.
2: Hmm. Meanwhile, you're talking, I'm going through the website. And I tell you, that would be worth it. This site, nationallibertyalliance.org, is worth it, even just when you go to the section education. There is an incredible job, you know, seriously, as I said, from the founding documents and the free courses. Just there at the free courses, the Constitution class, Constitution course, civil course. I mean, it's really, really good, I'm telling you. And I like the part called political, how to petition, the Robert rules, the different type of sections like the Congress and the I mean, this is good. This is the foundation that's supposed to be to every American person who understands that we the people, we are the government, and we are the one that we must know our rights. Otherwise, how can we even try to and defend them? That's the point. So this is so fundamental. Now, going to the Committee of Safety, because I heard about this many times. I've been talking a little bit. Let's talk about historically in the history of this country, before even was a republic, when they were still struggling, you know, in this revolutionary war. What exactly were this commission, I mean, this Committee of Safety, how they started it and how they were organized?
3: Well, there were committees of safety actually with the Mayflower. They formed they didn't call it a Committee of Safety, but it was the basic concept. And it continued on up through the history of the country. You know, the country has a lot longer history than since we broke away. We broke away in 1770 six or something like that. But there have been people in this country since the early 1500s from Europe. There were people here before then, the original aboriginals, Indians. But the committees of safety have functioned as a protective force within communities. And it basically boils down to people taking care of their neighbors and helping out when they need help. That's what it basically is.
2: Yes. And, you know, I mean, why I'm listening to you, this is exactly fundamental, because after all, we the people, we have much more power than we've been told. We lost the knowledge about what we could do and what we can do. For example, I was also reading here The Power of the Grand Jury. And this is not just some conspiracy theory. I mean, it was also a decision, 6-3, Justice Antonin Scalia, bless his soul, he was writing and confirmed that the American grand jury is neither part of the judicial, executive, nor legislative branches of government, but instead belongs to the people. This is, in effect, a fourth branch of government, governed and administered to directly by and on behalf of the American people. And its authority emanates from the Bill of Rights. And there is a case, United States against Williams. So what you do here is very important. This organization, I tell you, I heard a couple of times, but I never really had the opportunity to go to their website. It's really good because you bring, first of all, facts that they are completely within our government. As you say also, I mean, not what you say, but also what the website states. This is not just part of some sovereign citizen movement or anti-government movement. No, this is exactly how the government is supposed to work. Unfortunately, they want us to forget. That's very, very important. So I say, and one thing I couldn't agree more. One of the most important, probably, phrase for me of Thomas Jefferson, among the many that he said, educate and inform the all mass of the people. They are the only sure reliance for the preservation of our liberty. And isn't true? I mean, think about it. We have now masses brainwashed by this little box called television that completely suck your brain. And you have these completely education camps, re-education camps, indoctrination camps called public schools. Then you have all this completely new pop culture that is not about anymore real things. It's about surreal, this funny, surreal world that you really, they make you, the values that they give you now is no more about being honest, being a good person, or try to achieve something in life. No, it's about the gangs, or it's about the rap culture, or whatever they try to put into you, but it's so far away from what we used to be. So that's destroying us with these weapons of mass ignorance. That's how they can control the masses. That's why we got to really put effort in what I really believe this organization is doing a great job. Now, is there like a membership? Let's say, or there is like some sort of a connection with the central headquarters. First of all, where is located the headquarters of the National Liberty Alliance? Where are they located?
3: Okay, we have members in 3,133 counties.
2: Wow.
3: We have an administration. The guy is in New York. I don't know exactly what you would call him, but they're the ones that originally started it.
2: Uh-huh.
3: And you can go to the website and see what all we have to offer. And if you want to join, you can join on the website.
2: Good. Let me check him out too. Excellent. Now, you in Tucson, exactly, when you started to get involved into this Committee of Safety?
3: Well, the Committee of Safety is an idea that has recently come to our realization of how powerful it is. We've just started working on that in the last few weeks. because we realize that if we can get people to understand, they should take care of their own needs and they should help their neighbor take care of their needs. If we can get people to understand that, then the new world order cannot stand against us.
2: Hmm. You say the magic word that I've been talking many times on this show. Honestly, it's one of the reasons why I'm here on the air. Because years ago, after 9/11, I started to learn about this magic word, the new world order. And of course, I was a fresh immigrant from Italy, and for me it was kind of a double revelation. You know, I think it's a revelation for many American born people here. It could be new old what for me, coming from a almost, you know, it's like almost a utopistic vision of America, the land of the free, we're all free. And then realize that this republic, it's almost at the last breath. Why? Because globalist forces, they need to destroy it, and on its ashes they will build this global tyranny. And this is the last thing that is really on their way. They need to destroy America. They already did conquer Europe long time ago. Now they are really working hard to put the last stake in the heart of this republic. That's why nobody even call it anymore republic. Think about it. An immigrant like me knows and can understand that this is not a democracy. And then you have all these puppets of the New World Order, like the Bushes and the Clinton and all the other presidents, doesn't matter which, by the last 35, 40 years, try to brainwash us, the people, that we are a democracy. We need to spread democracy. I would like to slap them in the face, and I don't like violence, but these cases, I think I would be justified. Because for a president to say that we are a democracy, you need to go back to school, or otherwise you are a fraud. That's what you are. So we are really in danger. Now, we saw exactly what's happening to our fellow neighbors. I mean, our private property, it is not private anymore. Can be confiscated anytime. And we are facing this exactly because of the New World Order. Agenda 21 will be implemented locally in our cities, in our counties. And it may sound like some sort of a fancy name of some local or state or county ordinance, but at the end means control of our resources. In their book, we the slaves, we don't control the land, we do not control the water. We are just be stuck like cows in some packed city. That's what they want about us. So that's why it's so important now to start to realize who is awake, who want to stand up, and we don't need to stand up anymore alone, but we can start to organize like our founding fathers used to do. And we need to start to say, hey, let's help each other. So that's, I think, really is the essence of the Committee of Safety. Am I right or wrong? Am I okay as an immigrant here? Did I learn the lesson? Am I getting good on this one?
3: I think you're very close.
2: Pretty close. Please continue, because sometimes I start to get excited. I talk too much. I want to give you the floor. First of all, now, do you have meetings in Tucson for this Committee of Safety? Like, do you already have practical meetings with your neighborhood, with your neighbors?
3: At this point, we have not organized them. We are in the process of organizing them. We're wanting people to contact, they can contact me, and we'll figure out exactly what we're going to do. There's a program set up for inviting the sheriffs, inviting the fire departments to come and find out what we're all about.
2: Mm-hmm.
3: And we will support the sheriffs when they need a posse. We're not looking to be the people that shed blood. We're looking to be the people that educate and inform and have social responsibility.
2: Now,
3: take care of each other and have compassion for the ones that need help. And we don't want to have the federal government coming in and taking over like a FEMA, like they did in when Katrina hit, that's a bad deal all the way around. If we can do it locally, then they have no business here.
2: Exactly. Now, you mentioned the magic keyword, the sheriff. You know, we know very well, I talk about the power of the sheriff on the show many times. I also had the former sheriff Richard Mack, the constitutional sheriff who won the Supreme Court case against the Clinton administration, completely reminding to America, the 21st century, that we still have a 10th Amendment. The federal government is not God. Okay? That's so important, because we had this before even the Supreme Court case, but there was something fresh that really this man, he fought along, of course, with another couple of sheriffs. This case was Prince, too, from Montana, I guess. But anyway, my point is, we have it. Now it's up to us, we the people, find a good constitutional sheriff in our counties who understands this president, understands the Constitution, and wants to enforce it. And, of course, if you want to be free by the federal control, you must also make decisions. If you sign the dotted lines, and because you want to get a couple of federal grants, or maybe not the latest armored vehicle, guess what? Then you're going to lose your sovereignty. It's a price that we must understand. It's a sacrifice sometimes we must do. But freedom, I think, is more important than some brand new armored vehicle or some other grant with our tax dollar anyway. Now, in your county, Tucson, which county exactly are you located?
3: I'm in Tucson.
2: What is your county?
3: Pima.
2: Pima County. Who is your sheriff?
3: Well, I'd have to look on that. My memory's getting faded at this point.
2: You got an excuse because you're over 40, okay?
3: Yeah.
2: But that's it. That would be the first thing we must know. Our sheriff.
3: His nanos.
2: Yes. It's more important than the man supposed to be our president in our county. Because we can meet him, we can talk to him, or at least we can set up meetings. And every 4 years, he will come to these meetings for sure, because he wants to be reelected. So it's so important. We have a relationship with the sheriff, and when we see where he stands, we have the chance to help him out to learn. And if he doesn't want to learn, we need to replace him with a constitutional sheriff. That's so important. That would, right there, would start to have a big line of defense against all this garbage coming from the sewer of D.C., District of Criminals. Right there would be a first line of defense. Nobody needs to get hurt. Nobody needs to be violent. We can have the sheriff with the deputies, and of course, supported by the posse, a great community that can take care of themselves, and reminding to the federal government that the supreme law of the land, like Sheriff Mack did, it is the United States Constitution, not some foreign deal or some treaty coming from some United Nations bathroom secret meeting. Okay? So that's the next stage. We're already here. Now, Ed, did you ever heard about, first of all, the Chinese government owning big part of our debt? You know that. They own big part of our Federal Reserve debt also. But now also looking for deals in land, farmland, and also industries directly purchased with checks directly from the Republic of Communist China, whatever they're called, here in America. They're buying us out. Are you aware of this?
3: I'm quite aware. And also that's a lot of what is behind the Bureau of Land Management shenanigans that they're doing.
2: Exactly. I mean, you know, in Nevada, with the bandits, all that big production, and they were giving the excuse with the jumping cricket or the little turtles, whatever it is, at the end of the day, it is that they must give that part of that whatever many acres to this Chinese corporation to do this solar farm. I mean, they are buying us out, and they are buying out our politicians. And then they use, of course, our enforcers against us. So that's why I really believe the Committee of Safety is going to be vital. And they're going to come after us. There is a point that I'm telling you, I am not for violence. I really believe that if we can educate the masses, we can stop this peacefully. But there is a point, like our founding fathers, that we will be put on the spot. And I give you a scenario, simple scenario. Yesterday was the Bundys with their cows. You may like it or not. You say, oh, but they need to pay their fair share. Guess what? Their fair share put them out of business. Okay? Go to find out the facts before we start to judge about the fair share. The fair share, they didn't have it before even the state of Nevada was created. This is completely crazy, but forget about that. Now, next, they will come after your wells. Many of us in rural America, we still have wells. Guess what? In many states right now, your well must have a meter, because slaves, they are

0: exactly what's coming. And people say, okay, I don't have a well. Guess what? Doesn't matter. Tomorrow can be another thing. Now we have animal ID chips. In many states, they're mandatory. If you have your little cow or your little goat, you better put a little microchip that can be, of course, GPS by the government. But you have nothing to hide. Guess what? That's fine. You have nothing to hide, but you're a slave, and you build tax for each cow or for each animal you have. And next time, the chip is going to be on your children because you didn't complain too much about the chip on your chickens. That's what we're going to. Complaint enslavement. And it's up to us. I think it was Thomas Jefferson. He said another phrase. I'm paraphrasing it now. You will get all the tyranny that you will allow it. That's where we are. Think about it. We could stop this overnight. It's few thousand of these roaches. Leeches, that's what they are. They suck our blood. It's millions of us. Forget about illegal aliens. We still have a big majority of this country. It's millions. All we have to say, stand up all together, say stop. Now we are going to start to enforce the law. And some of you are going to get in jail with a trial. That's why we also, I like what you have on your website. I mean, on this National Liberty Alliance website, I really like this concept. And the concept is, of course, not just the committee of safety. I think it's vital. But also the idea that there is the opportunity for we the people to organize the power of the grand jury. So that's so vital. Now, what do you do in Tucson? You are a retired man, I guess, right? Do you still work, Ed?
1: No.
0: That means no, you don't work, or you work?
1: I do not work at any job.
0: Okay. So finally, you enjoy a little bit of retirement. But, you know, unfortunately, many of us, my generation, with the economy that we're setting us up and the destruction of the dollar, we may be working until we are dead. You know that. You know, you're still lucky, probably you're collecting some leftover of the Social Security, but what do you think about the Social Security? What do you think about that? Is it a scam or is something good?
1: Well, for my own personal problems, it was good in that I didn't give all my money away to guys that were willing to take it and give me nothing in return.
0: Mm-hmm.
1: So, you know, I did that as much as I could, but the Social Security was my safety net.
0: Yeah. So for you, worked because you were able to collect it in time when there was still money. They didn't spend them all. Now the problem is for a young person, it's like a Ponzi scheme without the Ponzi. At least when you were doing the Ponzi scheme, you were stupid. You were just voluntarily giving the money to Ponzi. Instead, you have no option. The government say, doesn't even say anything. They just steal your money before even you touch them.
1: Yep.
0: So that's, for me, you know, what I really hate about this idea of the Social Security is the destruction of the concept of freedom and private property. You know, I should be having the option. After all, if I work, I put my labor at work. What was your trade, if I can ask you, what you were doing when you were still in the workforce?
1: I was product design engineer.
0: Wow, so you had an interesting job. But whatever work you do, you know, the point is at the end of the month, part of your money, they get taken from you without even asking you a permission. That drives me crazy. Because that's the idea supposed to be, I work for this money, are my money. Maybe I want to buy gold. Maybe I want to buy silver. Maybe I want to be crazy and stupid. The point is supposed to be my free choice. I tell you, that disturbs but this is not just in America, it's everywhere around the world. You know, this, you have no option unless, you know, you work for yourself. But so anyway, and now unfortunately, you know, the Social Security funds, they've been used for other things, so they pay as they go. So every year they must find the money, because that's why they need illegal aliens. Otherwise, we're out of money pretty soon. What's going on with the illegal aliens movement there in Tucson? It's pretty active, I heard, right? La Raza, La Reconquista, Azatlan. How's it going for them?
1: I don't know, really. I don't get too much involved. I know that when I was in business here, we had a lot of illegal aliens working in jobs that other people could hold. They also worked in a lot of jobs that nobody else

0: hard to do. So my main problem with illegal aliens is the word illegal.
1: Mm-hmm.
0: We should have a setup where they can come and work here legally. We need the labor, we need the muscle, we need the bodies, but we have made it such that they can't get here unless they just come illegally.
2: You know, Ed, let me tell you something. You know, I am not exactly a native, okay? My accent can prove that. Okay, so I'm not exactly what you can call, I don't know, a nativist. Even, of course, the Southern Poverty Law in 2005, before even 1 month before I became a citizen, they put me, or 1 month later, whatever, they put me in the nativist. That was hilarious. But regardless, this is my little input on the illegal aliens. First of all, we need now people, because unfortunately we aborted 50 million people the last 40 years. That's one reason why they're creating this necessity for the system. We used to have lacking about at least 50, 60 million people that never born, that never made it. That's the problem we have. But that's another story. The problem is one, they don't have to come here because this is not a right. When I came here, it wasn't a right. It was a privilege, number one. So even for them, my humble opinion, they have no rights. You have right in your own country. If I go to Mexico without a visa, and they have a big painful visas, by the way, especially if you want to buy properties, you cannot even buy a property. I cannot vote. I don't have any social services, no social security, nothing. But if I get caught without a visa in Mexico, they put me in jail straight. Okay? Here, they have all rights. The problem is double for me. First of all, their attitude. You know, they don't come even with love, some of them. They come brainwashed by their government that this is supposed to be their land. You know, with the same mentality, I can go around and say, you know, after all, London was founded by Claudius, the emperor, or Julius Caesar. Are we always going to go back some few centuries ago? There's always somebody did a war somewhere. Now, this is the way it is, okay? The problem is even another one. They come, unfortunately, some of them, to take over culturally and politically. California is the example. California, they took over in the political system. And their mentality is Marxist/socialist. And some, they are great guys. They are great worker people. But unfortunately, the big majority of these people, they come brainwashed with the idea of Azatlan, La Reconquista. That's a fact. I was among them. When I was in California, I was surrounded by them. I talked to them. And California is the example. So my point is, do we really need workers here with this economy where everybody's broke? I don't think so. My humble opinion, I think probably we need to get the opportunity to the American people to have a job. And I'm not an advocate for minimum wages, because I think free market should dictate the wages. At the same time, we should not exploit slaves coming from another country, because that's how they treat it. You know, when they come here, and unfortunately, you know, they come here in a condition that they don't even going to be legalized, so they're going to be treated like slaves. And they're going to hire slaves, and the American average kid that wants to make a job, even for $10 an hour, can't do that anymore. So, no, I have a little bit of a problem, because I think American people, if we did not have now this extreme super duper pack of, let's say, welfare, the American people would do a lot of jobs. The problem now, we being, let's say, domesticated, the American people, with this welfare. So many people say, hey, why do I need to work? After all, I can get more money if I don't work. So that's the problem. Let's cut off some welfare, or let's make a little more logic, common sense. And at that point, I think the average American would do work that America should supposed to do. You know, I did many jobs. When I was young, I was broke. I did every type of work, but that's another story. Listen, I'm so glad that we met. And first of all, how did you find me? Because I'm always so curious. You know, my signal of the radio station doesn't arrive there in Tucson. I am here in Mojave County. How did you get hold of my crazy show? Love, Guns, and Freedom.
0: One of the members of NLA living in California, I forget his last name, Fred somebody, had contacted me and that I should get a hold of you, that you had a radio station that he felt was in line with what we're trying to accomplish, and we might be able to get recruits for the committees of safety from your broadcast. So that's the reason that I
2: very good. And I would say mission accomplished, because I'm completely in tune with you. And I would like to say one more time, first of all, the website, and ready to go, guys. Write. If you are driving, please don't write, okay? You can go to loveguntsfreedom.com, loveguntsfreedom.com. I will post the link on my homepage and also on today's show, nationallibertyalliance.org. Now, more important also, I would like to say to the locals, that they're listening to the broadcast on the air, let's start to organize in Mojave County. Maybe they're already committee of safety. And if they are committee of safety, please send me an email. Let me know. I would like to have you on the show. I would like to know what you're doing. And I don't care if you do it with the National Liberty Alliance or not, but organize. This is the most important thing we can do now. We still have the time. And many things we could not believe could happen to America, but they're happening. So it's time to really, unfortunately, understand that the wars didn't happen yet. But we're really close. I mean, we are just a few days away from a shortage in the stores. Think about it. If just we have a problem with the communication, with the transportation, your Walmart or whatever grocery store would be over in 2 days or less. What are you going to do in a city or in a town when people start to have no more food? Or if the electricity goes down? We don't even need to go with the aliens or electromagnetic poles or the missile from Russia. It happened in the Southwest just 120 years ago when there were telegraphs. They were all burnt. Did you know about that case? That we had a big solar storm during the Western time in Arizona and the Southwest. You remember that? I mean, not because you were there, but did you read that?
0: No, I was there.
2: You know, we had this already, you know, this situation like with solar storm, fry everything electrical we had. And there wasn't much at the time. We had just the telegraph poles, but they were all down. So things can happen. So, you know, and it starts from your family. The first committee of safety starts with your husband, wife, boyfriend, girlfriend, father, grandfather, son, daughters. That's the spirit. And then you go closer to your, you know, your friends, your close friends, your church people, whatever church you go, and then start to have more than the preparation about, okay, we are together, start to have skills. Everybody can have a skill. I don't care if you are 14 years old or if you are 80, you know, from communication to preparation of food to organizing the resources, everything. It's a plan. You got to visualize scenarios. What if this happened? Who's going to do that? Medical training is so important. So that's the spirit. 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So that's pretty much the message. Now, I want to say something before I let you go. Did you talk already with your county sheriff about this committee of safety that you're organizing there?
0: I have not had verbal communications. I have sent a couple of letters to demonstrate what the sheriff's responsibilities and powers are. I haven't acted. Like I say, we've just started on this committee of safety in the last few weeks. And I have not contacted him yet, but that's definitely in the near future.
2: K- keep me posted. I'd like to know the reaction of the local sheriff and any development you're doing, because I think now we can study also from this type of a learning from each other. You know, sometimes it's like a little bit of a learning experience. We learn as we go, and we can learn from other people's experiences, you know.
0: Oh, definitely.
2: So keep me posted, because I would like to see a few committee of safety. You know, I like when things are decentralized, completely without a real central power. That means we're independent, we have a model, we have a common belief. It's called the United States Constitution, Declaration of Independence, and Bill of Rights. We speak English, even with different accents, and we believe that this is republic. Right there, we can get all along. And I wish we can create as many committee of safety, but when the crap is going to hit the fan, we're going to think about all the time we wasted talking about it, and we didn't do it. So let's go to work. Listen, I want to give you 60 seconds. Whatever you want to say, you close the floor. Go ahead.
0: Okay, look, I do thank you very much for inviting me on the program. I admire your entire grasp of what's going on in the world. There's much that I could talk about what's going on in the world, but it's hand-waving and not accomplishing anything. National Liberty Alliance is not hand-waving. We are accomplishing. So we invite people to come and join us.
2: Before I let you go, something I forgot to ask you. You know, you're an American from another generation, okay? The generation that normally, when I was in Italy, I used to watch in the black and white movies. And I tell you, I miss that generation. And it's saddened for me, because I was just here 18 years ago. It breaks my heart. And I saw changes so fast that almost I cannot recognize in 18 years. How do you feel for you that you were born even with after post Federal Reserve? You know, you're still under the Federal Reserve private fraud. But still, 80 years ago, this country compared to now, it was like heaven. Even with all the problems, don't get me wrong, you know, I mean, there are always problems. We are on planet Earth. There is a humanity means corruption. But still, compared to a National Defense Authorization Act of 2012, that we have no more habeas corpus, that we are completely under martial law, the Patriot Act, and all this different tyranny that we have, all these agencies, three letters agencies, that they completely, without any type of real constitutional power, can destroy our life. You used to live in another America, and I invite you. I mean, I'm happy for you, but at the same time, I'm also sad, because tell me, how do you feel today looking at all these changes?
0: Well, the Constitution, as it was written, still exists, and Americans should know what it said and what the framers meant for it to become. We have been hijacked and kidnapped by a criminal cabal, and we need to stand together and fight against them. It's possible still at this point to succeed, but I don't think that day will continue very long unless we do it now.
2: Very good. Lisa, thank you very much. Guys, I say you're listening to Love, Guns, and Freedom with Luca Zanna. Don't go away. I have a little song I dedicated to you and to all people out there. They are not waiting and wasting time, but they want to organize now. Now is the time. Now. Okay? So listen to this song I wrote, and then we'll close up, and we're going to our number two, and we have an exciting guest that normally is always on, Mark Orkey, and he's an expert in night vision. And we're going to talk about night vision for almost an hour. And why you got to get at least a night vision for your family, your ranch, or wherever you are, even if you live in a city. Okay? We must have a night vision. You're listening to Love, Guns, and Freedom with Luca Zanna. Don't go away.
1: If you love wealth better than liberty, the tranquility of servitude, then the animated contest of freedom, go from us in peace. We ask not your counsels or arms. Crouch down and lick the hands which feed you. May your chains sit lightly upon you, and may posterity forget that you were our countrymen.

0: That was The Line in the Sand, music, lyrics by myself. I thought that was probably the right song for the situation. I must tell you something. This Sunday, I almost was tempted to call it off. I have a lot of personal matters going through. I'm not going to like to talk about my personal matters, though. You know, when I'm here, I talk about everything, you know, is public when it comes down to politics and things, but my personal life, I leave it out. Anyway, I will say, you know what, maybe this Sunday I shouldn't do it. But then I got this phone call and this email from the gentleman, Edwin. He's 80. He's still there. He wants to do his part. He understands what's going on. The show must go on. And that's why I'm here. Even sometimes I like to just take a break from everything and forget about everything, but I can't. Anyway, I need your help, I tell you, because this show is really important and is beyond K-Talks. I want to thank K-Talks to let, of course, the show in this local area. That's fine, and I appreciate it. But the show now, it took a life on its own immediately almost after it was created. More and more over the internet, YouTube, I see new listeners coming from other countries. Forget about Mojave County. I'm talking about from Germany to England, Scotland, Ireland, Italy. I'm humble and at the same time a little freaking out because I want to do better. I want to try to get the information that can be valuable. That's my only goal. Something that could be useful in this common defense, in this common fight against these bastards. The globalist New World Order parasites that try to enslave us. Simple as that. I spell it out. So I'm here. I need your help. You know, you can help me out in many ways. And I don't need it for myself. I'm fine. I don't need anything for myself. To permit me to stay here and operate 3 hours on this show, but that takes me hours to organize and during the week, hours that I completely take away from my business. Please, show that you care a little bit. You can go to zanna.us, www.zanna.us. You need 99 cents. Download any of my songs for 99 cents. And doing that, you're really allowing, put fuel in this engine. And for me, it's also psychological. It means that you care, okay? I don't want just a pat on your back. Oh, look, I'm behind you. No, I want you beside me, okay? And don't forget, if you like drinking coffee, don't be cheap. Get Zanna coffee. Same coffee that you would spend at the other bar or whatever you are, you get save the money, you get better coffee, organic, and it's also you support the show. 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Now, ready for our number two? Don't go away. This is going to be very interesting hour. This is one of the guys that really motivated me to be on the show. Years ago, I've been listening for years, him and Mark Corky on the Intelligence Report. Here we go. You're listening to Love, Guns, and Freedom. We'll look at that.
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13: At first, astrology was just a popular social media trend Netta Farr wanted to join in on. At age 14, Farr brought her online followers on her journey of learning the ancient practice and spent the following years diving even deeper. But it wasn't until Farr went to college that she narrowed her focus on how the stars and planets could aid her love life.
18: I think just being a single college girl and not really dating with intention, I felt very lost in the dating pool and was dating a lot of guys that just did not make sense for me. And I wanted to find the root of the issue of why do I keep going to the same zodiac sign? Why do I keep going to the same karmic loop? I used astrology as an avenue to date with more intention.
13: Astrology is a practice that uses the positioning of stars and planets to understand everything from global events to a person's life and personality. To learn more about her potential love life, Farr mapped out both her and her unknown soulmate's astrological birth chart. It's a snapshot of the sky at the exact moment of your birth, which is believed to show a person's character, life path, and avenues for growth.
18: I think your birth chart is the definition, like the source of truth for your past, your present, and your future. You can see everything in your life mapped out on your birth chart, but it has to do with your birth time. So it's very difficult for people that don't know it to see past it as just like personality traits of the present. Because if you know your birthplace and your birthday, you can see your current personality traits, but that's all you can see in it. But if you know your birth time, you can see your past, your traumas, the things that have shaped your core identity and your shadow work that you have to do to enter like the future.
13: In doing her own birth chart, Farr had to confront a lot of her past that she was trying to bury and forget. She needed to overcome certain obstacles to progress on her journey of healing and growth. It also helped Farr realize why she kept falling into the same patterns when it came to dating. The birth charts revealed the exact traits and personality of the person she should be with.
18: And you can even see the exact date of when you're going to meet your soulmate based off your chart and the upcoming transits.
13: Transits refer to interpreting how a planet moves across the sky in relation to your birth chart. They reveal the themes currently at play in your life, like if it's a favorable time for a love connection. Based on her calculations, Farr knew the exact month she'd meet her soulmate and made sure she was ready when the time came.
18: So that month, I made sure to like go and say yes to as many things as possible, because I knew it was going to be something through social groups and like something near a body of water, which is crazy that astrology even like can tell you that. But that's how I knew that we would meet. So I just said yes to like everything that month. And it turns out that he was there and I met him through some college friends. So it was just meant to be.
13: They've now been together for more than 2 years. This method of decoding life has been a part of different cultures for thousands of years. However, Steven Vandenbroek says that just as we see today, it's been a polarizing practice throughout history.
14: Contrary to what is often suggested, there's never really been a kind of golden age of astrology where everybody sort of unproblematically believed in it. We have very strong criticisms of astrology, at least from the first century BC onwards.
13: Vandenbroek is a professor of history of science at Ghent University in Belgium. Though it's always had its critics, astrology was tightly connected with various disciplines like physics, mathematics, and theology. However, it was most interwoven with astronomy. But in Europe during the 17th century, there was a major push to discredit astrology as an academic practice. Vandenbroek says it's not 100% clear what caused this drastic division, but it seems to be partly born from the state's effort to gain power by controlling knowledge.
14: What happens in the 17th century is that the very deeply ingrained religious framework by which European societies had organized themselves up until that time, that framework becomes discredited and politics steps in, if you like. And one of the ways of doing that is to sort of corner the knowledge market, if you like. So whatever knowledge is going to be from hence on, it's going to have to be, first of all, useful to the needs of the state, and B, it cannot be allowed to promote factionalism or to promote divisions in terms of belief. And that makes astrology very tricky, if you like, from a political standpoint. You know, if you're going to allow ordinary citizens to basically self-govern and make up their own minds by reading the stars, that's a very unsavory proposition from a 17th century perspective.
13: The fallout meant that the field of astronomy had to carve astrology out of its practice in order to stay legitimate. So even though many astronomers, like Galileo, continued their astrological readings in private, they publicly pushed astronomy in a different direction.
14: You could say that up until the 16th century, the main purpose of astronomy really was astrological prediction. That's sort of what it was good for. What you increasingly hear in the 17th century, especially at these European courts, is that they're looking towards navigation, especially finding longitude at sea, as one very important alternative usage of astronomical knowledge. They're also increasingly looking at chronology, at the art of fixing deep time, if you like, by studying past eclipses, for instance, as time markers for past events.
13: Which isn't so different from what Farr says astrology is when you strip it down. At its most basic understanding, astrology is the study of history and historical patterns.
18: I think people see it as like you put people into a box, which a lot of people that don't really know astrology do that very detrimental thing that ruins the brand, I guess, of astrology. But in reality, it's just the study of patterns and the study of history.
13: In order to map the positions of planets throughout time, astrologers use a software that pulls data from NASA, which covers thousands of years. Farr says it's not that these patterns are influencing a person, but they're providing more context for different themes and moments in their life.
18: The little things that set you off is because the things happening in the sky are very much triggering the placements of when they were when you were born. Because when you were born, that really dictates a lot of your personality. So what's currently happening obviously will have different triggers for that moment you were born.
13: While this more personal version of astrology has been practiced throughout history, Vandenbroek says it made a big resurgence in the 19th century. This was when different disciplines began rising in popularity that we now consider pseudoscience.
14: So there's basically a big market for kind of grassroots popular knowledge movements, if you like. Many people will tell you probably that astrology sort of rode that wave and has continued to do so, that it then struck an alliance with new esoteric spirituality in the early 20th century, that it then got an alliance with the new mass media movement, so making its way into the newspaper world, and then before you know it, we're in the world of apps that we know today.
13: But while many people view this period as astrology reinventing itself and coming back from the dead, Vandenbroek argues that it never died in the first place, even after being discredited in academia.
14: What my research is showing, or what my latest research is showing, is that astrology never ceases to try and establish a dialogue with official institutional knowledge, if you like. What happens is that becomes a one-way street, if you like, instead of a two-way street that it used to be. So I don't think it really reinvents itself or reemerges. It's just that at different points in time, it goes a little bit more underground, private, as I called it before. And at other times, it manages to latch on to some parts of official culture that might still accommodate it, if you like.
13: We can see how astrology continued to try and connect with academia in the Victorian era when astrologers claimed the practice was a new science of the mind, a way to analyze yourself before the rise of psychology.
14: And they're not the only ones to claim that, but they do it very clearly. They say, well, you know, in this new society of capitalist ventures where everybody needs to contribute and where you cannot be a kind of spanner in the works, if you like, for societal progress, what you really need is an art that allows you to clearly identify your own lapses of character or your own idiosyncrasies, if you like. And they're the ones who call it a science of the mind, long before psychology gets invented, by the way. Now, it's very clear to me, at least, that this is a direct way of trying to reinscribe astrology in this new capitalist world that Victorian Britain was.
13: Moving into the 20th century, science advances to more analytical and evidence-based procedures. As a response, astrologers began using statistics to validate their readings.
14: Kind of predictably, those experiments don't go very well most of the time, but in some cases they do, which makes it even more confusing, right? At various points in time, they really try to reconnect with the world of knowledge and make the claim that they actually have something on offer.
13: And just like it's been throughout history, some people believe and others do not. But does the lasting nature of this pseudoscience prove that there's something to it? Should academia give it a second chance? Join us next week as we dive into the value of astrology in our current society. You can find more information about Netta Farr, Stephen Vandenbroek, and all of our guests on our website, radiohealthjournal.org. Our executive producer is Amira Zaveri. I'm Kristen Farah.
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11: With so much information being discovered about our health on a daily basis, it's hard even for doctors to keep up. The answers might be hiding in an obscure medical journal that a physician doesn't have the time to go searching through. A frustrating situation for both them and their patients. It's an issue that Dr. Andrew Tagg has been trying to combat since 2013, when he co-founded Don't Forget the Bubbles. It's a website that removes the obstacles of finding and sharing resources between physicians.
12: We knew that we're working in disparate sites, and we get asked all these questions all the time at work that we just couldn't find the answers to in textbooks. And, you know, we know that textbooks are 5 years out of date by the time they come out. And we thought, well, let's just try and share our, collate our resources. And that's what we did. And our mission really is to make doctors and healthcare workers better at looking after the kids that they see on a daily basis. So we're a physician-facing website rather than a parent and patient-facing website. And our aim is to share both latest research and some of the tips and tricks about the art of medicine, as well as the science of what we do.
11: Tagg is a pediatric emergency physician and associate professor at the University of Melbourne. Even though the site is geared towards healthcare professionals, Tagg says it's important that every article is written so that you don't need a medical degree to understand it.
12: What we like to do is to make sure we're writing in plain English rather than medical journalese, which is a problem because we want to cater for, you know, our junior trainees as well, who may not be so used to critical appraisal of the literature. And we want to make things that actually are practical rather than just going to sit in a dusty journal and never ignored all the time.
11: Though the website's been active since 2013, the team fell into the global spotlight for an experiment they did just a few years ago. Born from an issue they see often in their young patients, Tagg and his colleagues decided to each swallow one Lego head.
12: Yeah, obviously, I'm a pediatrician, and we wanted to see how long it would take, because like, we get these kids coming with swallowing foreign bodies all the time, and we wanted to see how long it would take to pass through kids. And we obviously couldn't get ethics approval to get our own children to swallow it, so myself and five colleagues swallowed a Lego head.
11: They each timed how long it took for the Lego piece to go through the body. The answer? 1.7 days. The study was covered by various news outlets across the world and even broke into a couple late-night talk show monologues. As silly as it sounds, it became a helpful tool to comfort parents who'd rush their kids into the emergency department for swallowing a piece of plastic. And if you've been around kids, you know that's not the only trouble they can get up to. Another common issue Tagg deals with is having to fish out foreign objects from inside a patient's ear. Often, the culprit is the end of a Q-tip.
12: So people put them in, twizzle, twizzle, twizzle with their ears, and then, you know, the end will break off for whatever reason, and they'll be stuck in there. And so, you know, they've come in with, they started off with one problem, or at least one alleged problem, their earwax, and they come in then with an ear Q-tip stuck in their ear.
11: People are often trying their hardest to get rid of earwax, not realizing how essential it is to our health. Many of us don't even know what all that goo is in the first place. Despite its name, earwax isn't really wax at all.
12: Earwax is really this big, mulching, messy pot of lots of different things. So it's skin cells, it's sebum, which is kind of that oil that's produced by your skin that we all have. You know, little bits of hair and glitter that have come in from, you know, errant craft sort of exposures. Occasionally little bits of insect leg, I've seen those in there as well. But really it's just a natural thing that your ear canal produces as a protective mechanism.
11: For one, it acts as a physical barrier, catching anything trying to get inside your ear canal, like dust and dirt.
12: But it also acts as a mild antimicrobial barrier to stop things getting into the ear. And it's very slightly acidic, so it really just helps stop bacteria that lurk around on our skin all the time getting into any sort of minor cuts or scrapes that we might have in our ears.
11: Earwax also serves as a lubricant. It coats the sides of the ear canal and prevents the skin from becoming dry and itchy. It's also this moisturizing property that allows it to naturally clean out the canal.
12: What we've got to remember is that our skin sheds on a daily basis. And if the skin in our ear just kind of stayed and sloughed off, it's just going to sit there with this big ball of dry, flaky skin in our ear. And so it's got to collect with something. And often it's with that earwax. And there's this thing basically an escalator, a travelator of hairs inside your ear that waft that earwax and that dry skin slowly from the inside to the outside. And that'll just help it just pass out naturally.
11: And though millions of people love watching ear cleaning videos online, Tegg says a clean ear is not a wax-free ear. In fact, removing all of your earwax will actually compromise your health.
12: We do get people come in and try and, you know, think, oh my God, I see this earwax in my kid's ear. I'm going to scrape it all out with a Curette or a Q-tip. And actually, it's there for a purpose. And scraping it out causes more wax to be produced because it's part of the sort of inflammatory response. You know, so if I stick a Q-tip in your ear and I do that on a regular basis, or a matchstick or a paperclip or, you know, the end of a pen, whatever people are trying to use, over time, what will happen is your body will react to that sort of foreign stimulus and slowly, slowly narrow your ear canal. So, you know, this is like over years and years and years. And so what will happen is you'll be more prone to getting ear infections, more prone to getting swimmer's ear and water trout if you continue to clean them all the time.
11: Narrowed ear canals make it harder for earwax to flow naturally, leading to buildup, ear infections, and temporary hearing loss. Along with using Q-tips, a practice called ear candling has grown in popularity over the last few years. A person will lay on their side and put the end of a long candle in their ear. The candle is then lit for 20 minutes. The idea is that the warmth from the lit candle creates suction that pulls wax out of the ear.
12: But that's not what's happening. Nothing is happening. Anything that comes out that you pull out is actually just melted wax from the candle. So you may think, oh, this, and which is why most earwax candles are the same color as earwax, because then you'll never know. Because, you know, if your earwax candles were bright red or purple, you would soon know there was some sort of scam going on there. But no, waste of time.
11: And again, most people doing it don't need to be cleaning out their ears. In general, Tegg says the only time you'd need to see a professional is if you're experiencing hearing problems. A glob of hard earwax can push against the eardrum and cause pain, dizziness, and muffled hearing.
12: And so if you're a child that's, you know, not paying attention in class slowly over time and then finding it really difficult to concentrate, or, you know, you're shouting at them and they're not just a teenager staring at their phone and they're ignoring you, then that may be because they're actually having hearing difficulties rather than attention difficulties. And so it's one of those simple tests that, you know, your primary care provider could do just to make sure that that's not the cause of what's going on. And if they see a matte, big, hard ball of impacted wax, and that's often those, that sort of dark, thick, brown, sticky stuff that's been pushed against the eardrum because people have been cleaning, they're probably going to need some professional help.
11: Additionally, impacted earwax can also be the cause behind a chronic cough.
12: Impacted wax can basically compress on your drum and compress on one of your nerves in your middle ear that's attached to your vagus nerve. And that vagus nerve is that sort of longest nerve in the body that we always talk about when talking about, you know, breathing and calming down and everything else. But the vagus nerve can also make you cough. And so that in the same way that sometimes, don't try this at home, if you put something in your ear and it touches your eardrum, it can make you cough in the same way. You know, a hard ball of wax can cause that sort of chronic daily cough.
11: The good news is that many of these cases are fixable at home. While there are softening drops you can buy at the store, Tegg says the cheapest and most effective treatment he's found is using warm olive oil.
12: And I think really what that'll do is a ceruminolytic, so it breaks down that earwax. And if, you know, you put that in, bathe that in your ear 3 or 4 times over the course of a week, it'll really soften that wax and it'll then make it easier for it to come out naturally. You can buy over-the-counter stuff, which often also breaks down wax, but not often as effective. And I think the first thing that people notice as soon as they start putting drops in their ears is they come into us because they think, oh, I had earwax, I put some drops in, and now I can't hear anything. And that's really as that sort of wax starts to soften up, it expands, fills the ear canal, and then you get a sort of temporary deafness that, again, disappears over time.
11: Which means some patience is required for this process. If you do need to see a professional, the best treatment is a microsuction, which is basically a small vacuum that sucks out the impacted wax. If you're interested in more unique health tips and tricks, Tegg's website is don'tforgetthebubbles.com. 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Our writer-producer is Kristen Farah. Our production manager is Jason Dickey. I'm Greg Johnson.
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8: Medical notes this week. A new treatment for those suffering from PTSD. New research shows that a targeted form of non-invasive brain stimulation can calm the brain's fear center. According to a clinical trial published in the American Journal of Psychiatry, 2 weeks of this treatment led to significant symptom relief that lasted for at least 6 months. This study marks a significant step toward individualized neurobiology-based treatments for PTSD. Do TV commercials actually work? A study published in Marketing Science shows that the sales impact of TV ads are overestimated by about 55% because they fail to separate an ad's influence from the pre-existing habits of the viewers. By tracking millions of households second by second, researchers found that brands are often wasting money on placements that reach people already inclined to buy. And finally, the impact of being in a romantic relationship with a narcissist. A study of over 5,000 couples published in the Journal of Personality found that narcissistic rivalry, the tendency to put others down to feel superior, is a consistent predictor of lower relationship satisfaction for both partners. Interestingly, the research also reveals that relationships involving narcissists didn't actually decline any faster than average over a 6-year period. And that's Medical Notes this week. I'm Mayan Vasta Betancourt.
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2: We often hear stories about inmates who, after years in prison for crimes they didn't commit, are finally exonerated. But far less attention is paid to the reverse, when someone who's guilty manages to walk free. One such case is that of Edgar Smith, a handsome, well-spoken young man who in 1957 was charged with killing a 15-year-old girl.
3: He had known Vicky a little bit. They ran kind of in the same circles. He was friends with someone that she had gone out on a few dates with, and he had been acting kind of weird. He'd borrowed a friend's car. He claimed that clothing was missing, and the excuses that he offered weren't very satisfactory. This friend realized there was blood in his car. The police would later pick up Edgar and interrogate him, find out that he had blood on his pants. So there was a lot of circumstantial evidence to arrest him.
2: That's Sarah Weinman, a writer and author of the book Scoundrel. Weinman explains how this case quickly turned into a national obsession.
3: Murders, though they were not uncommon in Bergen County, the murder of a teenage girl in such lurid circumstances was a rare occurrence. So there was a trial. It lasted 2 weeks. The jury took less than 2 hours to convict Edgar. He was sentenced to death. At one point the following year, he came within a half an hour of being executed. And so over the course of the next few years, he made a pact with himself that he would do whatever it took legally and educationally not to die. So he took college classes, he read a lot, and then in the early 1960s, after an interview in which he happened to mention that a prison official had been supplying copies of National Review and that official had been moved so he could no longer have access to that magazine, that got the attention of William F. Buckley, founder of National Review and the architect for the modern American conservative movement. And from that, a correspondence ensued, a friendship ensued, or so Buckley thought. And Buckley came to believe, in part because Edgar was peddling this line, that Edgar did not in fact kill Victoria Zelinsky, that he was innocent and that he should be freed.
2: Buckley gave Smith a free subscription to the National Review, and the two men started to talk regularly. But Buckley soon fell for Smith's wit and charm, believing Smith to be an intellect just like himself.
3: This so-called friendship ensued in part because Edgar would kind of mimic the way that Buckley spoke, and Buckley had come to believe that someone who was so articulate, who could write so well, who seemed to be a thinker, there was just no possible way that he had killed a 15-year-old girl, and not just killed her, but crushed her skull with boulders. This just was inconceivable to someone like Buckley, who came from privilege, who still lived in privilege, who just, he didn't operate in the same world that Edgar did and couldn't conceive of there ever being some kind of reconciliation. So he had to kind of put all that aside and just concentrate on Edgar's so-called literary merit.
2: Believing wholeheartedly in his innocence, Buckley, for almost a decade, made a very public plea to get Smith exonerated. He wrote about him in the National Review, in Esquire magazine, and in his nationally syndicated column. He even started a legal defense fund. Then Smith himself wrote a book while in prison titled Brief Against Death.
3: Because Edgar was still on death row, he himself could not promote this book. And so his primary promoter, and who had supplied the introduction to the book, was William F. Buckley. And he would go on The Tonight Show. He would go on other late night television shows and morning shows and talk about Edgar Smith and further the idea that Edgar

0: was not responsible for the murder of Victoria Zelinsky. And so when it was received in the press, and it sold quite well, and it received tremendous critical acclaim, so it legitimized Edgar's argument that much more.
1: Even after reading Smith's book, Brief Against Death, several times, Weinman herself found herself slightly swayed by Smith's arguments.
0: I'd have to kind of snap back and think, no, I know the whole story here. I know what he actually did and what he was capable of. But if you were a reader coming cold to Brief Against Death, not knowing all that much about the case, yes, you could be convinced that Edgar was innocent.
1: Looking back, that persuasion is part of what makes this case so striking. Smith's intelligence and composure made him easy to believe. He eventually won a new trial after the court ruled that his confession had been coerced. After 15 years on death row, he walked free. And almost immediately, his story shifted from a legal case to a media event. After a shower and a change of clothes, he appeared on Buckley's TV show. Weinman argues that this outcome wasn't about the legal system.
0: Let's just say that if Edgar Smith had been poor and black, he would never have merited William F. Buckley's attention. And I think it's important to interrogate that the people that we hold up and the people that we pay attention to and the people whose causes we may espouse, we're acting out of our own subjectivity. And by the same token, when people are able to manipulate and persuade and act in ways that are harmful, we can brush that aside because they might seem just like us. And so I think that the sort of category error that Buckley and then later Sophie Wilkins and then others made is that they saw in Edgar what they wanted to see and according to a narrative that they had created.
1: For some time, Smith leaned into this new public image. He spoke about criminal justice reform and mixed with elite social circles. But this didn't last. Without the same level of support, his second book didn't gain the same traction, and he lost much of his money. His relationships fell apart, and he struggled to hold down a job. Over time, the same patterns from his past started to resurface.
0: One day he takes his wife's car and looks for an opportunity. And by an opportunity, it's to kidnap and come very close to killing a random woman named Lisa Osborne, who is leaving work and was looking for her husband. And then Edgar grabs her, takes her in the car. They struggle. He stabs her. He comes very close to killing her, but she's able to maneuver the car and spin out. And other drivers see what is happening. Edgar leaves. He flees. And he is a fugitive for a while.
1: Smith places a call to Buckley's office and leaves a message saying where he can be contacted. Within hours, FBI agents arrive at his motel room and place him under arrest. Smith's convicted a second time, confesses again to the original murder of Zelinsky, and spends the rest of his life in prison. He died in 2017 at the age of 83. For some, the ending confirmed what they'd believed all along.
0: There were naysayers all through this. One particularly vocal one was Ron Calisi, who was the son of the man who prosecuted the case against Edgar in the murder of Victoria Zelinsky. He put together a book called Counterpoint, which included the complete trial transcript, and was very vociferous in saying, you should not let this man out. He's going to do something again. And he would give talks to organizations for years thereafter. So he certainly felt justified in saying, I told you so, after Edgar was rearrested. And there were others too. And with respect to Buckley, though, he had a lot of private grief and guilt about it.
1: Weinman has spent years thinking about why cases like this stick with people. Her conclusion isn't just about one person, but about a broader human instinct. People want to believe in stories of redemption and hope. And sometimes that confidence can be misplaced. You can learn more about this topic, our guest Sarah Weinman, and all of our past guests by visiting our website at viewpointsradio.org. This segment originally aired in March 2022 and was written and produced by Polly Hansen. Our executive producer is Amira Zaveri. Our studio manager is Jay Silvers. I'm Gary Price.
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2: 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In many cases, these steep prices are thanks to Live Nation and Ticketmaster, two merged companies that essentially run the live music industry. Both have been accused of being a monopoly for many years.
13: The largest ticketing company in the world and the largest promoter in the world are all under one roof. There's two reasons for this, ultimately. One is that you have two of the largest companies in the world under one roof, and people are uncomfortable with that. The second part of it is it's hard for a venue to have a ticketing contract with anyone else but Ticketmaster.
2: That's Randy Nichols, artist manager and board member for the National Independent Talent Organization. This spring, an antitrust case brought by dozens of states and the District of Columbia claimed that the company's merger and their control over venues and ticket sales have squeezed out competition and inflated prices. The lawsuit also claimed that Live Nation tied artists' ability to perform at certain venues to the use of their promotional services, which is an illegal practice. After hearing the evidence, the jury delivered their verdict.
14: Ultimately, after 6 weeks of testimony by witnesses for the government, by witnesses for Live Nation, the jury went and deliberated for 4 days and came back out. The jury said they had an illegal monopoly in amphitheaters, an illegal monopoly in ticketing, and they unlawfully tied their promotion services and other services to those other two items.
2: That's Stephen Parker, executive director of the National Independent Venue Association. While this verdict came just this past April, Live Nation and Ticketmaster merged all the way back in 2010. So why did this lawsuit take so long? Parker says one particular artist and tour exposed the company's glaring flaws.
14: I don't think it's a coincidence that in the days after the Taylor Swift Eras Tour on sale, that the U.S. Department of Justice announced that they were investigating Live Nation. I think, you know, Live Nation violated its consent decrees that were put in place in 2010 at the merger in 2020. Additional consent decrees were put in place. And in 2022, the government started investigating them for violating that second set of what was supposed to be more stringent consent decrees. And so ultimately, they brought this case because Live Nation did not follow the very low bar of rules that were set for them.
2: When Eras Tour tickets went on sale in the fall of 2022, millions of fans waited hours in online queues just for Ticketmaster to crash or for their presale code to fail. Others made it through the line, but could only find resale tickets going for thousands of dollars. The botched sale triggered an investigation by the Department of Justice, which found the company violated its consent decree. Ticketmaster had used its power to pressure venues into signing contracts with it exclusively. Parker warns that this kind of influence and power could threaten everyone in the live music business.
14: If Live Nation controls the largest ticketing company in the world, they control the largest tours in the world, they're the largest independent, they're the largest promoter in the world, then that gives them an immense amount of control over pricing, it gives them an immense amount of control over tour routing, it gives them an immense amount of control over every aspect of this ecosystem. But also, touring is getting more expensive. The artist costs are going up. Running a venue is getting more expensive. And ultimately, all of the inflation that we're seeing in the broader economy has made its way, maybe even more so, into the live entertainment sphere.
2: While it's unknown exactly how much Live Nation and Ticketmaster make per tour or per show, their overall revenue paints a clear enough picture. Last year, the companies raked in over $25 billion in revenue.
14: I think every ticket is different, every show is different, every venue is different. And so we don't know the profit that Live Nation takes per ticket, but I can tell you this. Ultimately, for independent venues, 64% of independent venues, according to a study that we did last year, were not profitable. And particularly artists that are up-and-coming artists or artists that aren't playing arenas but are playing smaller venues, they are talking about how expensive it is to tour right now. I want to be very clear. I don't think that your average artist is price gouging their fans. I don't think that your average independent venue is price gouging fans at all.
2: Nichols urges fans to buy directly from a show's official ticketing platform. It may cost more up front, but it's a way to ensure that your money is going to the artists, their staff, and the venues.
13: When a fan buys that ticket from a ticket scalper, it's funding new yachts and private jets for the private equity-backed ticket scalpers. When the fan buys that highly marked up ticket from an artist, it's going into a better production in the show that the fan will experience. And if you look at concerts over the last 5 or 6 years, they look more and more like Broadway shows. So you're seeing a much more in-depth production. So while the fan is paying more, they are getting more from the artists in terms of a much more exceptional production. But the problem is, if you're buying it on StubHub or Vivid Seats or these ticket scalping sites, it's simply being siphoned off into this $10 billion a year industry that just thrives on the backs of fans and artists.
2: So now that a verdict has been reached in the antitrust trial, what's next? Will ticket prices fall? Will artists and venues see more of the profits? And will we finally be done with scalpers?
14: This is a significant victory for fans. It's a significant victory for the independent venues that I represent. The primary issue with Live Nation is that they have used their immense control and power over artist tours and artist management to control the thing that every venue really, really needs to have the magic of having fans there every night and to keep their doors open, which is the artists. The artists are what was held over the head of the Barclays Center when they tried to switch from Ticketmaster to SeatGeek. The artists are what was held over the head of other venues who testified during trial that Live Nation said that either directly or indirectly that they were not going to get more shows. And the control or levers that they have because of their control of artist tours, we believe, is what any remedy in this case needs to touch.
2: At the end of the day, it's up to prosecutors and the courts to decide what comes next. But going forward, artists and venues may have more options beyond Live Nation and Ticketmaster. And for these companies themselves, there's now real pressure to improve. But if the live music industry is going to thrive long term, it still depends on fans showing up.
14: If you have heard an artist on your streaming service and you're like, man, that sounds really good, go see them. go see them now when they're playing 200 capacity rooms or 500 capacity rooms or 800 capacity rooms, because if you don't and they make it to that arena or they make it to that large venue or they make it to that amphitheater, you're going to regret it. And I'll just say, like, it's more than just regret. The experience of seeing them before the world finds out about them is one of the greatest investments you'll ever make in your life.
2: 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Our studio manager is Jay Silvers. I'm Marty Peterson.
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18: This is Viewpoints Explained. I'm Ebony McMorris. If you've been to Starbucks or Dunkin' lately, the infusion of new matcha concoctions is hard to miss. The vibrant green drink seems to be everywhere and isn't going away anytime soon. Matcha comes from Japan and is a powdered green tea that's made by grinding shade-grown leaves and whisking them into hot water. For over 400 years, it's been a key part of formal Japanese tea ceremonies. Today, when served authentically, it has an earthy, grassy, and slightly bitter taste. In the U.S., this flavor profile looks much different. In a cafe setting, matcha is often mixed with sweetened syrups and frothed milk to create indulgent hot or iced drinks. People enjoy experimenting with matcha at home since it doesn't require much equipment and its bright green color makes it stand out on social media, where preparation videos and reviews are very popular. To keep up with demand, Japan now exports more than half of the matcha it produces, but supplies still limited because of how the crop is grown and processed. That gap has opened the door for new producers in places like China, South Korea, Australia, and Kenya. For consumers, this can mean lower-grade matcha that's disguised by other ingredients like sugar and fillers. If you're buying matcha, look for products that list Japan as the origin country, have a vibrant green color, and come from brands that share specific harvest or region details. That's Viewpoints Explained for this week. More in a moment.
19: Welcome to Culture Crash, where we examine what's new and old in entertainment. Coming off the stunning success of his film Oppenheimer, Christopher Nolan is currently rolling out his follow-up, an adaptation of Homer's epic poem The Odyssey, which was composed in the 8th century BC. When the trailers for Nolan's new film hit YouTube, there was a bit of an internet controversy over the film's language. The characters are speaking in modern American English. At one point, Tom Holland's Telemachus refers to Matt Damon's Odysseus as his dad. Some viewers have balked at that, saying it breaks their immersion to hear American accents in ancient Greece. And that would be fair enough if they were advocating for the film to use ancient Greek with subtitles. But mostly, it seems like people are craving English accents, like the ones used in Game of Thrones or Gladiator. And that strikes me as a bit strange, because all English language would be anachronistic to ancient Greece, since the English language didn't exist. Referring to a character as father or dad is an interesting distinction to make when neither word would be used for over 1,000 years after the story takes place. The Odyssey is fiction and comes from an oral tradition, which means that storytellers have been changing details and injecting their own personality for centuries. When the Coen brothers adapted the Odyssey into O Brother, Where Art Thou, they made it into a slapstick Western satire with folk music, and that made sense for them. With an adaptation from Christopher Nolan, it looks like audiences are going to get an epic IMAX immersive storytelling experience filmed on location with daunting costumes and a star-studded cast, which is what makes the most sense for him. Adapting the Odyssey is all about adapting the Odyssey. It's Greek myth full of monsters and gods, and it's primed for interpretation. I can't wait to see exactly what Chris Nolan's new version has to offer. The Odyssey is set to hit theaters on July 17th. I'm Evan Ruck.
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0: Breaking news this hour from townhall.com. I'm Michael Harrington. President Trump is safe and sound after a man opened fire near a White House security checkpoint and was shot to death by the Secret Service last night. This is the third incident of gunfire in the vicinity of President Trump in the last month. A bystander was also shot. They survived. The White House is surviving its, reshuffling its political team ahead of the 2026 midterms. Correspondent Ken Lorman.
1: Deputy Chief of Staff James Blair is leaving his White House post to lead the GOP's midterm strategy, focusing on preserving Republican control of Congress. Blair plans an aggressive campaign targeting up to 35 competitive House races, backed by a $400 million war chest. The effort will lean heavily on anti-democratic messaging, redistricting fights, and exploiting Democratic Party divisions amid concerns over falling approval ratings and economic headwinds. Ken Lorman reporting.
0: House Speaker Mike Johnson says voters will have a very clear choice when they go to the ballot box for the midterms in November.
2: Got men out of women's sports and little girls' locker rooms and into trans surgeries on minors. Do you want to keep that team, that party in charge of Washington? Or do you want to turn it over to the people that want to do the opposite of all those things I just described? It's a serious contrast. It's a serious, serious chasm, a widening chasm between the two parties that didn't exist here even 20, 30 years ago. But this is where we are.
0: President Trump says a deal with Iran, including the reopening of the Strait of Hormuz, has been largely negotiated. We made the announcement on social media after holding talks about the situation with Israel and other allies. The deal is described as a memorandum of understanding and still needs finalization. It aims to end the war and includes 2 months of negotiations on Iran's nuclear program. The U.S. would also end its blockade. More on these stories at townhall.com.
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6: There's a new invasive species on the loose, and it's not a fish or a plant. Turns out we now have to be on the lookout for Canadian super pigs. I'm Dr. Catherine Albrecht, back with details on this porcine pest in a moment.
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6: The Canadian super pig is a force of nature, clocking in at around 500 pounds and specially bred to endure cold weather. 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
9: 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Clear sky and 75 degrees on Route 66 in Needles, and good morning to listeners in Bullhead City, currently clear sky and 76 degrees for you. Getting down to 70 overnight tonight, Monday's high will be in the upper 90s, sky is clear. Temperatures in the lower 90s on Tuesday. That's your KTALKS Tri-State Weather. 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
15: Sir? I'd like you to take the helm, please.
16: I'd be glad to. Greg, your co-pilot, that's me, along with Captain Dennis and RV Tom, rounding out the crew as we attempt to navigate the latest aviation news and information here on Just Plane Radio, the show devoted to the aviation lifestyle and learning to fly. Special treat today, depending on your perspective, and my perspective is a little more closer than normal because Captain Dennis is in the studio with me. How you doing there, buddy?
17: I'm doing well.
16: So it's good to see you in the flesh.
17: You don't get social distance from me this time.
16: That's right. You don't have that Hermione virus or whatever the hell.
17: Hantavirus.
16: Hantavirus. Do you?
17: Well, no, it's got an 8-week incubation period, so maybe.
16: Okay. Well, that makes me
17: You'll find out in 2 months at Oshkosh.
16: Exactly. Still here. So, slightly awkward, but hey, what's new? That's just how we roll here at Just Plain
17: Radio.
16: You've
17: had COVID far more times than I have.
16: That is true. I think I had the trifecta. I got all
17: I've
16: the boosters.
17: Zero.
16: Really? You never got COVID at all?
17: Never.
16: Golly, you're a freak of nature, but that's okay.
17: Yeah, you were right on both counts.
16: Yeah. So, I don't know, maybe you're due and you want to just share the love. No, I think it's fine. I don't think that's going to be an issue, but I'll tell you what, there's been some nutty stories lately. We're going to jump into a couple of them here right off the bat. Of course, everybody's heard about this runway incursion of the guy who was killed that walked out on the tarmac. We're going to get to that shortly. But before we do, we got to go back and cover this other story. This is one of the more nutty stories that we've heard in a long time that we haven't addressed yet that could be a more common occurrence in the near future. And that would be that Southwest flight where they had to charge a robot a seat in order to fly to their destination. So these computer geeks had built this robot. I mean, you probably know it. You're into that kind of stuff. Well, who was the company? Do you even know?
17: I don't recall who the company was. I just saw the pictures of the whole thing and go, you know, you couldn't have folded that up and put it in the overhead.
16: You would think that's how those things
17: take a couple parts off, you
16: work.
17: Know, put it in your carry-on under the seat in front of you.
16: Yeah. I mean, I don't know. Elon's robot, Atlas, right? Isn't that what it's called?
17: Yeah.
16: You know, this was
17: it looks like that.
16: Yeah, it was a competitive company and they were going to a trade show for robotics. And they wanted to show off their robot, and they decided that they would have to just book a seat on the plane for the robot. And so there's pictures of them having the robot on the plane. Everybody's like, okay, we are over our luggage limit, which I don't know how a robot would fare in that regard if they can't fold up into a box. But they booked a seat for the robot, which is pretty hilarious. And then they had an issue. It delayed the flight by an hour because the batteries inside the robot were bigger than what is typically allowed for the policy of Southwest. Is that what it was? Something to that effect?
17: Yeah, there's actually the TSA has got a limit on how much you can have, how many amp hours the battery can store because, you know, they're all potentially a fire hazard.
16: Right.
17: And so if you limit the size of the battery, you're limiting, you know, the risk.
16: Mm-hmm.
17: Well, They also say that you're supposed to have your batteries need to be installed in the piece of device. You can't carry, you know, if you're going to check it, it has to be something with a permanent battery. So maybe that's why. But you would think that, you know, if the batteries are part of the robot and in it and it's powered on, why they have to remove it. But here we are.
16: Yeah.
17: So that's going to open up a whole bunch of problems for the future when we start to get these robotic overlords. You know, we get the autopilot will actually become, you know, a robot, so just a system in the plane. And now what are we going to do? Oh, right. I'm sorry, your robot has too big of a battery. We can't allow them on the plane.
16: Yeah. Well, or you, you know, you make every robot that books a ticket has to sit in the middle seat, you know, or something. That's just kind of crazy. If I was had booked a plane ticket on Southwest and they put a robot next to me, I don't know how I'd feel about that. I mean, I right know. Now,
17: I think I'd rather have the robot next to me than some of the passengers I've had next to me.
16: Initially, I think it would be a novelty for sure.
17: Yeah.
16: And I think it would be kind of interesting. But ultimately, if this starts to be a thing, I mean, I don't know that this is really good. Because, you know, we're already suffering from higher airline ticket prices and things like that. We don't want robots taking up those seats, do we?
17: Actually, we do, because they're paying the same ticket, whether it's a passenger or a robot. So.
16: Yeah, but more competition for the seats mean higher prices for us.
17: Well, they're not selling out every seat on every flight either. So, you know, it might
16: make the robots only fly on standby.
17: Maybe they can share a seat. You can have robot in lap.
16: They should be able to transform into like a large first class
17: yes
16: seat, and you're like engulfed by the robot, and it turns into like your own little private pod.
17: Transformers.
16: Yes. I don't know. RV Tom, you know, he's retired now, and he's missed this wave of robotics and this issue this could create in the future. But I don't know. What do you think about this, Tom? You have any thoughts one way or another? Do you think we're ready for this type of nonsense up in the skies?
12: Where's Tony Stark when you need him?
16: That's right.
17: Iron Man.
16: Hey, you know, it is kind of crazy, though. And it's funny and entertaining as a story this is. I do kind of wonder if it will create some problems in the future.
17: If you think about it, though, we've been having this going on for years with other things. I mean, how many professional musicians have had to check a cello? Well, they're not going to put it underneath because, well, United breaks guitars.
16: Right.
17: There's a song about that. But, you know, you got this big Stradivarius violin or a big expensive cello. Mm-hmm. A lot of times they will actually book a seat for it and strap it into the seat because it can't be safely hauled in the baggage compartment.
16: Well, that's true. I mean, Joe Bonamassa does this with some of his super expensive guitars.
17: I bet Greg would do that with his super expensive
16: guitars. Well, I would never fly with it. I wouldn't do that. But yeah, I mean, I guess I see it from that standpoint. But from this standpoint, this could be a much more common occurrence in the future as more of these robots get built and you got to transfer them from one place to another. You know, your robot a few years from now, everybody may have one of these things, right? And you may not want to leave home without it.
17: And now we
16: your
17: have
16: companion
17: to,
16: pass is going to be for your robot assistant.
17: Well, and now you're going to have to worry about what kind of batteries are in it. I mean, back when I worked for an airline, we were worried about people bringing their motorized wheelchairs and stuff with lead acid batteries because the acid could spill and cause problems in the plane. But now we're worried about them breaking into a fire.
16: Yeah. Well, I don't know. Do you think this they're going to have to upgrade the rules and allow something like that? I mean, they've taken that into account for robots, haven't they? So they don't burst into flames.
12: There's an easy answer for this.
16: What is it?
12: There's an easy answer. You know, like you're plugging for your power tools, like your 20 amp hour for your 20 volt DeWalt or something like that. Well, just get a carrier like 1/3 the capacity, just for enough the robot to walk on board the airplane, but have the big main battery checked it in as hazmat down below in the cargo area. Mm. So just have a small enough battery which complies with all the FAA regulations and TSA.
16: Right.
12: Get it on board enough to do what it needs to do.
16: Strap itself in, watch the safety video, and then fall asleep.
12: Yep.
17: Well, do you want to be crawling over the robot in the event of an exit? So
16: no.
17: In an emergency.
16: Oh,
17: so there's a problem
16: true.
17: With that too. And you can't put the lithium batteries into the baggage compartment on a passenger flight. That's prohibited. So there's a problem there. Mm. I mean, I don't want to go back to, you know, a disaster, but we're actually 30 years since ValueJet crashed because of hazardous material in the cargo hold
16: right.
17: causing a fire.
16: Mm-hmm.
17: That was 30 years ago this month.
16: Yeah. Well, you know, that's one of those things that we probably want to avoid then. You know, or we got to come up with some alternate power source. You would think, shouldn't they just be able to plug into the seat, take the batteries out? No, it's going to run on seat power for now. So as long as the airplane has power, so does the
17: just a long extension robot. Cord, so in the case they need to evacuate the airplane.
16: Yeah, right. Exactly.
17: But there are different issue. Battery technologies. Things are adapting. You know, lithium iron phosphate's a thing now, and it doesn't break out in fire like lithium ion, which is the typical battery you have in your laptop.
16: Right. So actually,
17: maybe the rules will change.
16: We got to go back to Tony Stark. Just make sure the robots can fly themselves like he did with Iron Man, right?
17: That would be an option.
16: That's or the, that's
17: maybe
16: the
17: hang them under the wings like fighter jets.
16: Okay. That'll work too. More coming up on Just Plane Radio.
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16: This is Just Plane Radio. Greg, the co-pilot. That is me, along with Cap Dennis and RV Tom, rounding out the crew. All right, so we haven't spoke about this runway incursion where the person ran onto the tarmac and was killed. I've seen the video. Have you watched the video online there, Dennis?
17: I have, and I've also seen some of the pictures of the engine afterward. And
16: it was a mess.
17: That's gruesome.
16: Yeah. I mean, why the person did it, I think they're still trying
17: Colorado,
16: to
17: figure
16: it.
17: Well, it's Colorado, so there's a couple explanations of
16: weed.
17: There. That's possible.
16: You never know, but they weren't supposed to be there. And I would imagine that would be a nightmare scenario for a commercial airline pilot.
17: Well, it's not like you can just stomp on the rudder and avoid them, you know?
16: Right, right. I mean, it shouldn't have happened in the first place. What they were doing there, we don't, you know, who knows?
17: And there's like a reason there's fences and barbed wire.
16: Right, but somehow they were able to get around that or get over it. And if someone's intent on doing that kind of thing, I mean, I'm sure they're going to be looking at security a little bit more tightly around that particular airport, and all of them for that matter. But I don't know, Tom, you were a commercial airline pilot back in the day, not even that long time, long ago. You ever have anybody do anything like that to you and, you know, jump out on the runway like, "Hey, Tom, how you doing?" And surprising you?
17: Stop.
16: Or no?
17: Yeah,
16: right.
12: No, never had a human being up at White Plains, New York, way back, in New York. I had a deer run out in front of the runway. I was on a DC-9.
17: Two-legged or four-legged?
12: Four-legged.
17: Okay.
12: But
16: Wait. There's two-legged deer? What, do I miss something here? What?
17: Yes, deer.
12: Oh, yeah.
16: Oh, now, those.
12: It was at White Plains, one of DC-9, I think, or MVA, like I said. And I had a deer, but by the time we saw him, I was already past V1. I was rotating. And yeah. I swore we were going to hit the top of his antlers, but we didn't miss him. And we continued on down to, I think, Washington National at the time. And, we never had any reports or anything on the bottom of our leading edge of the wing, but we just missed a deer one time. That's the closest I ever got to hitting a living creature.
16: Yeah. Well, if it would it have made that much of a difference on the takeoff? Or, I mean, if it would clip the, you know, clip the
17: antlers.
16: Yeah. I mean, I don't know. That wouldn't create a catastrophe, would it?
12: It wouldn't hit the catastrophe if it was just the antlers, but if I hit the, you know, a 250, 300-pound deer, you know, right in the shoulder in the meat part, yeah, that might hurt. But
16: I mean, according to the story of what happened there in Colorado, I think they saw the person and they immediately, you know, the pilot canceled the takeoff, right?
17: And right, so, but that airliner doesn't stop very fast, you know?
16: Well, right. That's what I'm saying. I mean, if they would not have seen the person, I don't know what would have happened, you know, if they would have knocked him over or who knows.
17: It probably would have been no different than, you know, like a very big bird strike. If you were at V1, you're going to take the thing airborne, even if you got a body went through your engine.
16: Yeah.
17: You know,
16: but
17: deal
16: you don't
17: with
16: want
17: the problem in the air.
16: Don't want to take that chance. If you see somebody, of course, I'm sure, you know, they had to do what they had to do and try to, you know, cancel the takeoff. And that's
17: if they had enough runway left, which they did. So clearly they weren't at rotate speed yet. They weren't at that V1. They had an option to reject the takeoff.
16: Right.
17: But.
16: Well, who knows what the real story is there. But, yeah, I mean, bird strikes, we're used to it. I mean, you mentioned the engine. Was it because of the person? Because the person got injected.
17: There was gore in the engine. So.
16: And that destroyed the engine, right? Or something. Or
17: yeah, I'm pretty sure that this isn't rebuildable. It's a throwaway at this point, which unfortunately is a very, very big cost for the airline.
16: Well, okay. I mean, someone died.
17: Yeah.
16: You know,
17: but I mean, they shouldn't have been there. And now, you know, all of a sudden, you know, you're looking at millions of dollars. And that's why they put up the fences and barbed wires and try to keep people out.
16: Right. Well, like I said, I'm sure they're evaluating the security systems around that particular airport for sure to make sure this doesn't happen again.
17: We need to get those robots and have them patrolling the fence for the people that are trying to climb the fences.
16: Okay. Robot security will keep them at bay. Yeah, that's true. With laser beams in their heads. You know, soon
17: Tony Stark, where are you?
16: Right. Yeah. So they'll be the saving grace and, you know, detriment to all of humanity. So we'll be one or the other. For sure. But, so you haven't had anybody show up on the runway when you're taking off. But, that other incident, though, you were pretty familiar with the guy who landed the plane and they clipped the truck and the telephone pole or whatever it was. That was that was at LaGuardia, right?
17: That was Newark.
16: Newark. Okay. Yeah. So you're very familiar with that flight path because you did it for many, many years, huh? Right.
12: Oh, absolutely. Matter of fact, the aircraft 066, I've flown that airplane many times.
16: Oh,
12: it was a 76400. I used that one from San Paulo, and also flew from Honolulu a lot. And a lot of times, well, not that many, but you know, a good couple of dozen times, you know, coming either on the 22 circle to 29 just due to the winds or traffic. And it's a tough approach. You got to do everything just right. You cross over the bridge over New Jersey side there, mm-hmm. and you fly over to the car lot. And I mean, and you got wind, you got the gusts coming off from the rooftops and from the buildings. It's a tricky approach. So,
16: is it just a matter of the guy got caught in a, you know, in some kind of approach and came in way too low? Or maybe a gust pushed him down lower than he thought he was supposed to be. You think of it as simple as that? Or
17: did the semi-truck driver put a lift kit in his truck?
16: Right. I wouldn't think so.
12: It could be. It could be a number. You know, it's easy for us to be a quarterback here and talk about him until they bring up the data recorder, the voice, and everything else. And then we'll know if he just either he was a pilot or, well, it's going to come out as pilot error, obviously, but for what reasons was it pilot error?
16: Right.
12: So but
16: being
12: out.
16: Familiar with that particular approach, are you surprised, I guess, is my point. You said it is kind of a difficult approach, and you could see someone making a mistake or misjudging the winds a little bit, possibly, or not necessarily.
12: I looked at the weather. It was had a microburst or some kind of, you know, a wind shear or something like that, which there was. It was just gusty, but no microburst reported or wind shear reported near at the time.
16: Yeah.
12: I don't know. It's just hard. So I've never went that low, or I've never had that happen. And it is a short runway, relatively speaking, to runway 4 and 2-2. So you got to be on your, you know, you got to be in your best shooting out approach and getting down right and be on speed.
16: Right.
12: Because you got to stop before the end of the run.
16: Let me throw this at you. If that truck and pole had not been there, would he still been able to come in as an okay landing, or would he have been too short, you think? Or is there any way to know?
12: Well, then yeah, I think he also, from what I've seen, looked part of the rooftop of one of the buildings there. He clipped a part of the rooftop.
16: Oh, did it? Okay.
12: I thought.
16: Yeah. Maybe. Yeah. Maybe so. The answer would be no. You'd be a little too low, right?
17: Wouldn't the airplane have been barking, you know, because you got the terrain avoidance. You know,
16: terrain!
17: TAS,
16: terrain!
17: The radar altimeters.
16: Terrain! You think,
17: at that point, why isn't the pilot monitoring going, go around?
16: Or it'd be go, truck, telephone pole, building.
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7: Arizona News Audio. Arizona Congressman Greg Stanton, one of the many lawmakers, Republican and Democrat, denouncing the Trump administration's anti-weaponization fund. Stanton claims President Trump is trying to pull a fast one.
8: The American people are smart. They know exactly what's going on. They know corruption when they see it.
7: Under the agreement with the IRS, the president plans to establish a $1.8 billion fund for those he says were targeted for prosecution by the Biden administration. A woman indicted for the death of her toddler who was found in a plastic bag at a Flagstaff hotel. The baby had been dead and frozen for weeks. One dead, one detained following a shooting in Peoria. The victim and the suspect are cousins. The Arizona Governor's Office of Highway Safety is again working with law enforcement officers around the state to crack down on impaired driving over the Memorial Day holiday weekend. Director Jesse Torres.
9: Officers are out today through Monday and with enforcement for, especially for impairment, for drivers that are under the influence.
7: Connie Weber, Arizona News Audio.
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1: All right, guys, here we go. We got top seven answers on the board. Mid-flight, you'd hate to hear the pilot say, RJ,
2: we're going to crash.
1: We're going to crash. Ooh. All right, Paul, we need this one, buddy.
3: Yeah.
1: This is your chance. Howdy, folks. This is your captain speaking. Sorry to inform you that I'm blank.
2: Lost!
1: I like that. Lost!
4: This is Just Plane Radio. Greg, your co-pilot. That is me, along with RV Tom. And, of course, we got Captain Dennis in the studio for once. Usually he's connected via the web. And but we got him in the studio. I don't know if that's a bonus or...
5: It's definitely a bonus when I can be here with you in person. Come
4: okay,
5: on.
4: If you say so. I guess it depends on your perspective. But no, it's fine. It's good to have him here in the flesh. The only thing is I can't abuse him too much because he's within striking distance.
5: I got stuff I can throw.
4: I know. And that's something I have to kind of censor myself on. But we will manage accordingly. But RV Tom is connected via the web, and so we can say whatever we want about him. And he has been flying his RV lately, so if it hadn't been going well, we can bust his chops just a little bit and not worry about any consequences.
5: Repercussions.
4: Those, yes. So, Tom, how did it go? This was the first time you flew your RV in a while, right?
3: Yeah, it's been about 6 months because, you know, I had an ankle replacement in September.
4: Yeah.
3: And I didn't have, and in your rudder pedals, in your right rudder, which I replaced my right ankle, you know, to apply your brake, you had to step on a rudder and then put forward toe action and apply your brakes.
4: Yeah. So, so I didn't want to. Your feet and ankles have to work properly for you.
3: Yeah.
4: Fly properly.
3: I didn't want to take a chance. And that was, you know, God forbid, almost 50 years of flying to, you know, have an incident this part of my career. So I waited and waited. So I went up last week and beautiful, got up in the morning at 6:30, airborne by 7:30. Went and did some I just finished an annual on my airplane last month, conditional. So I put new brakes on her, new tires, changed the oil and everything. Mm-hmm. So I took off and flew, stayed over the airport for the first 20 minutes, went up to about 5,500 feet, just circled around and did some engine stuff and make sure temperature, oil pressure, and fuel for everything is good. Switched fuels left and right, and
4: yeah,
3: everything stayed good. So everything I did notice, my left wing is just a little bit heavier, even though both fuel tanks were full when I started. Left wing, so I got to do some adjustment, maybe on a left aileron or tweak something. But other than that,
4: No, wait a minute. So is that something you could feel, or you were seeing something on the cockpit that made you feel that you're heavier on one side?
3: No, on my control stick, my yoke. If I take my hands off, the wing just wants to drop to the left a little bit. I had to put a little bit of right pressure to hold it there. So I don't know what's going on there. I really didn't notice that before. Maybe, I don't know, something changed.
4: You didn't have a wing walker on there that you weren't aware of or anything. You would have seen him, right?
3: I was wondering what that little girl was on the left wing.
4: Yeah, see?
3: Now I know.
4: Well, that's a low wing plane, so you would see the wing walker. But I was thinking, yeah, it's one of them. I mean, how would you even know? You're doing a biplane, they're up on top. They could be throwing the balance way off. You have no idea, huh? Right?
3: Well, I could have Tom Cruise jump from one biplane on top of my
4: plane. I saw that movie too.
3: It might have been Tom. I don't know. But anyway, the airplane flew good. And new brakes on her. So they did squeal a little bit when I touched down because I did some high-speed taxiing 2 weeks ago to burn the brakes in and, you know, burn off any residue on the new brakes. But it flew nice and it felt good to be up there. It really did.
4: Well, how much of it when you're flying a plane like that is it feel? I mean, obviously you could feel it, leaning to the left or whatever when you took the yoke off, so you have a certain feel

0: on that. But is there also a sound, like you're used to how the engine's running and you can kind of like tune in that sense? Like, hey, yeah, it feels good. The vibrations, there's no vibration. It feels nice and smooth and all that kind of stuff. Are you like locked into that kind of stuff too? Are you mostly just watching all the gadgets and you know, digital readouts and gauges and stuff?
1: Actually, a combination of both. But the nice thing about an RV9, it's only basically a 1,500 pound airplane. It's like a flying around in a little Miata or a Corvette. You're attuned to every sound, vibration, wind, everything. So I even have noise canceling. I got my Zulu headset. I even turn that off just so I can hear when takeoff how everything sounds. Mm-hmm. The engine just purrs nice when I go to lean it out a little bit just to make sure that now everything was, like I said, just a little wing left heavy, which was just unusual, but it sounded good. It flew nice. I did some stalls, and it broke nice break off. Power-wise, when I went to go around, the engine just responded. I mean, it's an overpowered airplane. It's a 200-horsepower engine on this airplane. I was climbing about 2,600 feet a minute for the first 2 miles. I got right up to 5,000 feet in two minutes.
0: Wow.
1: Before I took off from.
0: So well, once you get comfortable with it and you like the way it's feeling and it's handling and you're like, okay, I'm locked in, then they're like, all right, should I do a barrel roll? I mean, does that...
2: No. His airplane's not certified for that.
0: Yeah, right. So he would never do such a thing.
1: Yeah, the airplane, disclaimer, this is an RV9. It's not approved for acrobatics, so I don't know what you're talking about.
2: But the fact is you're based on the Space Coast, so having an airplane that's a little bit overpowered and can climb nearly vertical seems to fit in quite well with the other traffic.
0: Well, right? Plus if the wing's heavy left and you just accidentally, you know...
2: Well, you got to continue it. It's easier than trying to fight it.
1: Right.
2: Just roll with it.
0: Yeah.
1: So the airplane, moving on
0: to other things.
1: I got myself in trouble.
0: Tempted, the airplane great. He would never do such a thing, just for the record, right?
1: Never.
0: Just saying.
1: Oh, with that being said, my hangar mate, we were going up Thursday or Friday, he has an RV7, which is almost identical to my airplane, but has different wings, and it's approved for acrobatics. So we will probably continue this conversation, what we're having right now, and for next week when I fly in Nelson's airplane, so we can go up and have some fun in that airplane.
0: Right. Well, okay. Yeah. Well, it's good to hear that the plane functioned properly, and your ankle did too, it sounds like, right?
1: Yep.
0: Yeah, so you're good to go. And I mean, you got any plans to take the plane down to the Keys again and do a little run or anything on the radar in the future?
1: I'm headed down to the Keys next week in my RV motorhome. Mm-hmm. We're headed down to Fiesta Key to do some, not too far from Key Largo. So hopefully get some diving and fishing in next week. And because basically after... Probably that for next week. It's going to be too hot to be RVing down in the Keys or anything down in the Keys after unless you're underwater or in the water. So this is our last week for taking the motorhome down there, and we'll be back the following week, and then we'll do some more RVing in the motor and the airplane.
0: Yeah, but nothing's like locked in stone. You don't have any island hops over to the Bahamas or anything like that planned in the immediate future.
1: No, I'm just waiting for Dennis to invite me to head on over with him.
0: Does he need an invite, or can he just show up there, Dennis?
2: I have to let him in the fence, so he needs to know. I need to know if he's coming.
0: Well, that's what texting is for.
2: Exactly.
0: Right? It's like, hey, I'm 10 minutes out.
2: But I also have to be home, you know, as you know, I'm in the studio today, so that kind of rules out today, but it's not really a good option.
0: But he didn't fly up here to Orlando today.
2: No, I had too many places to go, and it was going to be a bit of a challenge to fly into MCO, you know, Orlando International for one meeting, and then have to go to executive for a different meeting.
0: Well, you picked a good day, because this is like the first day we've had like really massive thunderstorms in Orlando. For the season, you know what I mean? Where we're getting into the summer season afternoon blast.
2: I was patting myself on the back when I left my second meeting. Went, yeah, I'm sure glad I don't have to go try to fly home and dodge through this.
0: Yes, because you would have. It was pretty nasty today. But, you know, it's Florida. We're kind of getting
2: into
0: the season. Yeah, of this afternoon blast.
1: Yeah, well, the weather you had over there is now over here. So I'm getting parts
2: of welcome.
0: The
1: rain.
0: Yeah.
1: Well, it's raining here right now in Gustin, looking at the wind side, northwest.
0: Yeah, there's rumors of hail.
2: You don't have to water your plants, at least.
0: There's that. Okay, look at the bright side. All right, more coming up on Just Plane Radio.
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7: 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High Desert Heat, 4410 Highway 95, Fort Mojave, Arizona, 928-763-4328.
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1: How do they get all that metal up in the air? 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
3: 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He thinks we're all gonna die. This guy.
1: If the plane doesn't kill you, I will.
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0: Radio, Greg, your co-pilot. That's me along, Captain Dennis. RV Tom rounding out the crew as we attempt to navigate the latest aviation news and information. Okay, so the Hantavirus, right?
1: Yeah.
0: Well, I don't think it's a thing. I mean, you know.
1: Well, it is. It goes around every now and then. You get these flare-ups of it. So, I mean, it's not some, you know, mythical disease. Like, you know, it is like Ebola. But the nice thing is it doesn't transmit like the flu,
0: right,
1: or COVID.
0: Yeah, they don't think it'll be a COVID thing.
1: No.
0: Hopefully.
1: But, you know. You don't want to be around people that have it.
0: No. And it's enough to freak people out.
1: So what's the first thing you should do when you feel sick? You should continue to go on your trip and go on the airplane, right?
0: Wrong!
1: Yeah.
0: Yeah. You would think, I mean, I don't want the airlines to screen people. But
1: well,
0: yeah.
1: They tried that during COVID, remember, having to get your
0: thermometer. Did not go over very well,
1: no.
0: Did it? Yeah. But you would think people would use, well, maybe that's asking too much.
1: Common sense isn't as common as you think it is.
0: Right. You know, and I mean, I don't know. I guess it depends on your comfort level on how you feel about that. Like, you know, the first thing people emailed me, because I am a cruiser. I go on a lot of cruises.
1: Mm-hmm.
0: And, you know, I got texts from people when this story started to break. Like, oh, Greg, are you ever going to go on a cruise again? I'm like, yeah. Sorry. It's not, you know, it is extremely rare. I mean, could something happen like that? Sure.
1: I mean, Vegas is getting rid of buffets. The cruise ship's about the only thing left now.
0: They're getting rid of their buffets?
1: Oh, in Vegas? They've been shutting them down left and right.
0: Well, I didn't know that. That's the only reason I go.
1: Sorry to disappoint you, but...
0: Yeah. Well, I mean, buffets are one thing. But, you know, I mean, if you just avoid certain things, you wash your hands a lot and that kind of stuff. And if you want to wear a mask or whatever, maybe that'll make you feel better about it too. I don't know. It's up to you, I guess, right?
1: Nah.
0: You don't think it matters?
1: If I was to pass gas and you're wearing a mask, are you going to
0: smell
1: it? I don't think that mask is going to do a lot of good.
0: All right. You don't feel that you have to illustrate that, being that you're in the studio today.
1: No, guys. I have to share.
0: No, you do not. We have rules here at Just Plain Radio headquarters. We have a no gas policy, just so
1: since
0: it's clear.
1: When? You got a turd sitting here on the
0: Excuse
1: counter.
0: Me? That is incorrect, sir. Anywho, I don't know, Tom, being that you are a retired commercial airline pilot, did you ever have a situation where you had someone come on board that was, you know, you could tell they were sick, they had a bad cold, they're blowing their nose or coughing or whatever.
1: Vomiting for the entire flight.
0: Well, yeah, that just happened on a Delta flight,
1: yeah,
0: right?
1: Yeah, 45 minutes straight of vomiting. And apparently the guy's seatmate was like, oh, yeah, he knew he was sick.
0: Well, yeah, duh.
1: The whole family was sick all last week. Don't fly?
0: Yeah.
1: Hello?
0: Ideally, they, you know, but...
1: If ever there was a reason to fly in your own airplane...
0: Well, if somebody's puking for 45 minutes, now that would be that would be a red flag. I mean, what are the rules when you're the pilot in command of a big commercial airliner there, Tom, when someone gets on the plane and obviously the flight attendant realizes this person's really ill? Can they just say, hey, whoa. Okay, do you know what the rules are as far as keeping them off the plane, or is there anything they can do?
2: You know, if a flight attendant comes up to me and says, hey, Tom, we got an issue back here. We got this guy in 14A. He's pure white. He's sweating profusely. He's, you know, he's clammy and everything else, and mm-hmm. you could tell there's something wrong. You know, we could have him taken off the airplane.
0: Right.
1: But maybe he's just a scared flyer, though.
0: Well, yeah, could be.
1: I
0: that.
1: Mean, he was flying with Tom.
0: True.
1: That wing could be a little low on that airliner.
0: That's true. Could add an issue. Actually, I had that happen with me. One of my flying buddies many years ago, I didn't realize that he had never flown before. And we take off from Orlando. We're flying across the country, and we had a layover in Houston, I believe. And when we took off, I look over at him, and he's holding on to the armrest, and his knuckles are... You know, super white, and he's like,
1: divots in the armrest from his fingers.
0: Dude, what's the problem? And he goes, oh, man, I've never flown before. I'm like, oh, it's a piece of cake. 9 out of 10 times, everything goes smoothly. He didn't laugh. And he got off the plane in Houston and drove home. And I was on my own for that particular trip.
1: Oh, so you got an extra seat next to you. Bonus.
0: Yeah, well, I did, but I was kind of like, he was supposed to do all this work that I ended up having to do because it got dumped on me. But But yeah, I mean, the pilot actually came back to talk to him once we spoke up, and next thing you know, they had him on oxygen, the whole thing. And I'm like, I didn't know what was going on. I honestly thought it was a joke at first, and made a joke that he didn't, you know, laugh at. But it is what it is. I mean, when I look back at it, I was like, gosh, if he was freaking out like that, you know, if he would have. He did calm down when they came and put him on oxygen, started freaking out everybody else on the plane, of course, but he kept his stuff together. But I'm thinking if he would have started freaking out, would have they said, okay, we're going to have to make an emergency descent, get this guy off the plane, or what would they tape him up with?
1: Zip
0: duct tape?
1: Ties and duct tapes.
0: Yep. Yeah. Yeah. Is that what would happen, Tom? Or I don't know. What do you think?
2: Dennis brought a good point up. So, well, maybe he's just a nervous flyer. But yeah. Several times we actually had the flight attendant or the purser or the lead flight attendant go back there and say, "Hey, Mr. Jones, are you feeling ill today? Are you doing your medication?" Right. And then we had actually one guy. He was pretty honest about it. He goes, "Yeah, I haven't been feeling sick for the last 2 days. I got a little bit of a fever." And the wife is telling him like, "Shh, yeah. Honey, don't tell him you're sick."
0: Right.
2: And the guy goes, I should be home in bed. So as soon as he said that, Flight says, okay, we're going to grant your wish. You're going home and going to bed. You're not getting on this airplane today.
0: Oh, yeah. So they did turn him around and say, hey, sorry.
2: Yeah, we do. And then we had a passenger one time coming from Tel Aviv to Newark. And he was an older guy. And he had a nurse with him and an IV and an oxygen bottle. Mm-hmm. And he had his family with him. He was going home, I guess, to rest in his final place in New York or New Jersey. So, and, you know, he had all the appropriate paperwork and oxygen bottle and everything else. So, and he was, you know, it wasn't contagious or anything. He was quiet and just.
0: Right.
2: Yeah. So, yeah, it happens.
0: Yeah. Huh. Well, I just wonder if we're going to get to the point where they're going to have some standby hazmat suits on these airplanes. If someone starts hacking or you think they got some kind of thing, put them in some kind of special cloth pod that seals them up, you know, and makes them look like a moon man or something. You know what I mean?
1: Hey, but at least you don't have to, you know, rub elbows with the person next to you then.
0: Yeah. Well, there's that. But I don't know. I mean, we will have to see how that goes. But yeah, the guy who threw up for it, did they ever say for 45 minutes on that Delta flight what the problem was other than he was sick?
1: Yeah, his whole family had been sick for the entire week. So this guy had whatever they had and still decided to go fly. And the worst part is the guy that was flying with him, they said that he was barefoot. It's like, okay, I'm not sure which is worse, the guy vomiting for 45 minutes straight.
0: That's pretty bad.
1: Or the barefoot person next to you. It's like, come on.
0: I'll take the barefoot guy anytime. The puking? Are you kidding me?
1: I don't understand why people think that, you know, the seat is their own private space and that they can just, you know, give themselves a pedicure. I've heard of that horror stories of people doing their nails.
0: Yeah, that's way too much. There's a lot of shaming going on online with that kind of stuff. That's one thing, but I mean, puking's a whole nother level. Yeah. If someone was throwing up next to you, like in the air sick bag or something, I would be freaking out.
1: Completely
0: because that's a
1: different
0: chain reaction thing, you know?
1: Yeah, it's completely different if it's summer in Florida and you're getting tossed around like a, you know, popcorn.
0: Right, you're air sick.
1: That's one thing. But when you're sick in the air,
0: right?
1: That was a choice you made.
0: Well, 45 minutes, a guy's blowing chunks for 45 minutes? I mean, oh, geez.
1: I mean, at some point, you almost need to get him on an IV at that point.
0: I'm feeling ill just talking about it, actually. So
1: I wouldn't want to be downwind of that.
0: Yeah. Oh, well, thank goodness we're out of time. I got to run to the head. On that note, I'm going to wrap it up. Till next time, remember, there's no better high
1: than learning to fly.
0: Learning to fly.
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15: Breaking news this hour from townhall.com. I'm Michael Harrington. The investigation continues into a man who opened fire near a White House security checkpoint last night and was shot dead by the Secret Service. President Trump was in the building. He is fine. It happened near 17th Street and Pennsylvania Avenue. The president says a deal with Iran, including the opening of the Strait of Hormuz, has been largely negotiated. Iran says it's a starting point. A shakeup inside the GOP, where loyalty to President Trump is playing an increasingly decisive role.
16: A wave of primary defeats is hitting incumbent Republicans, seen out of step with the party's conservative base. Several Indiana state senators, along with Louisiana Senator Bill Cassidy and Kentucky Congressman Thomas Massie, have all lost or faced serious challenges. President Trump's endorsements are proving pivotal, signaling a shift toward a more aligned GOP establishment. Meanwhile, Texas Senator John Cornyn is locked in a tough runoff against Attorney General Ken Paxton, with Mr. Trump backing Paxton. Willie Nelson reporting.
15: A new income tracker is highlighting a sharp contrast in wage trends between the last two administrations.
17: Data from the Unleash Prosperity Committee shows incomes rising significantly faster during the first 16 months of President Trump's second term compared to notable declines under former President Biden. Analysts say recent pressures tied to the Iran conflict and higher oil prices have weighed on real wages. But there is optimism ahead. If oil drops back below $80 a barrel, experts expect incomes and overall affordability to rebound. Ken Lorman reporting.
15: A proposed $725 billion settlement over claims that Roundup weed killer causes cancer now faces potential delays. An attorney is pushing it into federal court. More on these stories at townhall.com.
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20: 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The hot bath raised their average heartbeat by an extra 5 beats a minute and lowered their blood pressure by almost 15 points. 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I'm Dr. Catherine Albrecht, reminding you to protect the privacy of your email with a StartMail account. 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
22: 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Clear sky and 75 degrees on Route 66 in Needles, and good morning to listeners in Bullhead City, currently clear sky and 76 degrees for you. Getting down to 70 overnight tonight, Monday's high will be in the upper 90s, sky is clear. Temperatures in the lower 90s on Tuesday. That's your K-Talks Tri-State Weather. 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
25: 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This is an interesting weekend. It's full of joy and it's full of somber remembrance. The joy part comes from the fact that Memorial Day weekend marks the unofficial start of the summer camping season, particularly for car campers who are definitely crowding public campgrounds all over the nation. And we're talking National Park Service campgrounds, state parks, Forest Service campgrounds, county parks. You name it, there's a lot of folks out there camping and really enjoying themselves, either as couples or by themselves or with family and extended family. Welcome to the summer camping season, folks. It's been a long time coming, and I think we're all very happy that it's here. Memorial Day, though, is not just a three-day weekend where you go camping. Memorial Day is also a day set aside to mark and remember the sacrifice of our veterans who literally gave their all for our country. Now, a lot of folks confuse Veterans Day with Memorial Day. Veterans Day is on November 11th, and that is set aside to recognize all who have served our country in uniform. But Memorial Day is different. Memorial Day is all about those who actually died in the service of their country, and it also recognizes the families of those who lost their loved ones in the service of our country. So I would encourage you to go to a Memorial Day event. I'll be honest, they're not as prolific as they used to be, but there's still quite a few out there. So head on out and remember those who gave their all for our nation. This week on the show, we are going to cover both ends of Memorial Day weekend. We're going to cover the camping side with Josh Warren. He is with WorkSharp. And I'm going to ask Josh about his most memorable Memorial Day camping excursion. And then we're going to talk about some new things that WorkSharp has coming across for you to include not just the knife sharpeners are known for, but also knives themselves. That's right. WorkSharp is now in the knife making business, but you can only find their knives online through their website at WorkSharpTools.com. And you want to check that website out on June 5th because they've got something brand new coming your way that Josh is going to tell you about. After we talk to Josh about what's new with WorkSharp, as well as some tips to help you this Memorial Day while you're cooking during your car camping experience, we're going to head to Pearl Harbor on the island of Oahu in Hawaii. I actually visited there back in 2015, put together a show for our sister show, Northwestern Outdoors Radio, and got to talk to Chief National Park Service Interpretive Ranger Eileen Martinez. I was visiting the Arizona Memorial and what was known as the Valor of the Pacific National Monument. Because if you go to Pearl Harbor, you're not just going to find the very moving USS Arizona Memorial, but you're going to find all sorts of other museums and displays that you really ought to visit. It really takes in everything that happened during the war in the Pacific during the Second World War. Also, I should point out that it's no longer known as the Valor of the Pacific National Monument. That was changed a few years ago. Now, the Pearl Harbor unit is now just known as the Pearl Harbor Memorial. The centerpiece continues to be the USS Arizona Memorial, but again, there's a lot more to see there. I hope you'll get the chance to visit in your lifetime, and if you do, set aside a full day, if not 2 days, to really immerse yourself in this experience. Finally, I'll tell you about the place I stayed at while visiting Oahu, and it's not in Waikiki. No, it's at the North Shore. It's Turtle Bay Resort, now owned by the Ritz-Carlton, and if you are looking for a fantastic place to stay that is right on the ocean, offers some fun snorkeling literally right outside the door of the hotel, along with all sorts of adventures and activities, the Ritz-Carlton at Turtle Bay is for you. We'll give you the details towards the end of our program today. Before we get into all of that, though, let's share some outdoors news with you. Our first story today starts off with a question. Why did the chicken cross the road? Well, everyone knows the answer to get to the other side, but why is that turtle crossing the road? Well, the answer in this case is likely because it is either laying eggs or it's finished laying eggs and it's heading back to the water. The Vermont Fish and Wildlife Department is asking for the public's help in keeping those turtles safe. Female turtles aren't always smart when it comes to choosing places to lay eggs. For example, they often lay eggs in the gravel, in parking lots, in driveways, and along road shoulders, which puts them at risk of being hit by motor vehicles. As a matter of fact, according to Luke Groff, a biologist For the Vermont Fish and Wildlife Department, many of the turtles killed on roads are mature breeding females, so not only is the female taken from the population, but so are her future offspring. Turtles grow slowly, and females of some species may not reproduce until they are 10 or even 17 years old. So, for small isolated turtle populations, the loss of a mature breeding female might have a real population level effect. So what do you do if you run across a turtle in the middle of the road? Well, you can do like I've done a few times. You stop, you put on your hazards, you try to stop any oncoming traffic, and you pick up that turtle and carry it to the other side of the road as long as it's going the way that it wants to go. One note of caution, though, and I've learned this the hard way, keep that turtle at arm's length. They have a little defense mechanism called peen all over the place, and sorry to say, I have held the turtle facing the wrong way, and you can imagine what happened as a result. The bottom line is, help those turtles out. They need it. Finally, from our friend Keith Sutton, the editor at Catfish Now, we've got some advice about catfish basics, bank fishing smarter, not harder. According to Keith, bank fishing has a way of humbling you. You don't have a trolling motor to reposition at will or electronics to tell you what's below. What you have is a limited stretch of shoreline and a decision to make. Either fish it smart or you fish it stubborn. Too many anglers choose that second option. Now, catching catfish from the bank isn't about luck or soaking bait the longest. It's about understanding where the fish are most likely to pass and putting your bait in those places as efficiently as possible. You start off with location. Keith says, not all bank access is equal. The best spots are those that intersect with natural travel routes, points that extend into the water, areas near creek mouths, outside bends of a river, or places where the current breaks against structure like riprap, logs, or bridge pilings. These features funnel catfish into predictable paths, and that's exactly what you're looking for. Once you've chosen a good area, think about your cast. Most bank anglers make the same cast straight out in front of them over and over. And that covers very little water. Instead, fan your cast, assuming you have room to do so, one close to the bank, one at mid-range, and one as far as you can comfortably reach. Timing's important too. One of the biggest mistakes bank anglers make is waiting too long in unproductive water. As Keith says, confidence is good, but stubbornness is not. Keith says if 30 to 45 minutes pass without a bite, it's often better to move than to hope. Last but not least, pay attention to your bait. In warm weather, it doesn't take long for cut bait or prepared bait to lose its effectiveness. Check it often and replace it when needed. Do these tricks and you're going to have more success fishing from shore for your catfish this spring and this summer. If you want to find out more about fishing for catfish, go to catfishnow.com. 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Stick around in just a couple of minutes. We're going to chat with Josh Warren with WorkSharp about Memorial Day weekend camping and why knives can make or break your camp cooking experience.

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3: 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Since most chronic diseases have inflammation, our optimized curcumin seems to be a perfect addition to any nutritional program. 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It protects our healthy cells even from radiation. 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
5: You okay.
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4: Nice job.
5: Thanks.

0: You're back in with America Outdoors Radio. I'm John Cruz. It is Memorial Day weekend, the unofficial start of the summer camping season, especially for car campers. Whole bunch of you out there this weekend at National Park Service campgrounds, state park campgrounds, National Forest campgrounds, and a whole lot more. With us here is somebody who's going to help you with your Memorial Day weekend festivities. That would be Josh Warren. 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
1: Thanks. Glad to be here, John.
0: So I know you've got a two-year-old, and that's taking up a lot of your time. So let's go back to the memory banks. When it comes to car camping, what is one of the more memorable Memorial Day weekend adventures you remember either as yourself, with friends, or with family?
1: Yeah, this takes me back a little bit. I grew up in Spokane, Washington. So just outside of Spokane, there's a lake called Sullivan Lake, maybe 2 hours north. And it's fairly off the path, but really nice, deep lake. And in my bachelor days, we'd go up there and camp with the guys and just car camp out of tents. And man, it was good. There's everything you'd want up there. There was a good rope swing. There's a bridge to jump off, decent trout fishing in the lake. And maybe one of my favorites at the time was a golf course that was maybe a 15-minute drive from there, and it was never attended, and so it was the honor system. You pay, I don't know, maybe $5 to play the round of golf, but right next door, or actually on the same property of it, was the skeet shoot, and it was a great course, you know, only maintained as much as it possibly could be for being $5 per, and it was a good time. So you end up with a bunch of guys out there. You know, you play cards, you play a little golf, you jump in the water, catch some fish. Good time all around. And we kept that tradition for many years and have gone back since with families, although now from Southern Oregon, it's a bit of a haul.
0: That is a great memory. It sounds like all sorts of fun. Thanks for sharing. Let's turn to car camping today. A lot of folks are out there. They're going to be cooking up some good food this weekend. Hopefully it's not just hot dogs for you folks listening out there. Hopefully some of you have some steaks, whether they be top sirloin, New York steaks, ribeye steaks if you're going whole hog, or maybe some pork cutlets, or maybe some chicken. Knives are important when it comes to preparing food. Go ahead and tell us more about some suggestions you would have for those car campers out there.
1: Well, a lot of times what I see in a car camping setup or a trailer or RV setup is, you know, people end up going and getting kind of a cheap setup for a backup or for the camping, thinking it's not that big of a deal. But what I know is that food matters. And when you're out and you're trying to have a good time outside, food brings people together. That's where a lot of the memories are built. And a sharp knife is really a great way to make sure you're comfortable, confident processing the food. You feel like you can make a great meal. So invest in a good knife. And these don't have to be expensive knives, but one that's comfortable, one that's good to use. If you're looking for something middle of the road, even a standard Victorinox chef knife, pretty indestructible. Good geometry, sharpens up really nice, and in general, a good Victorinox line of knives will run you only $30 to $50 for a good one. And then the other side of that is to keep it sharp, and so that's where WorkSharp really comes in, and a sharp knife is going to be a safe knife. You stop messing around and putting more pressure on things than you need to, and especially, I don't think it needs to be said, but especially when you're out camping, it's important to maintain safety as you're farther from any sort of services or may not have your standard assortment of Band-Aids in the medicine cabinet. So use a honing rod to keep a knife sharp. We've got a very simple and easy to use tool also called the pull-through knife sharpener, which is just how it sounds, but operates a bit different than your standard carbides. It's got some wheels, a diamond wheel and a ceramic wheel that roll to hone and sharpen the edge. Really does a great job and very, very safe and easy to use.
0: Best of all, these don't require any electricity, do they?
1: That's true.
0: All right. Something else that you taught me years ago, and you get full credit for this. I was a guy, when I cooked up a steak, I would always use a serrated steak knife to cut it. And you rightfully pointed out to me, I think this was at fish camp back in the day, that I was doing it all wrong. Serrated knives are not what you want to use for cutting into meat, especially a steak. Why is that?
1: Well, Yeah, it's often that we'll see, those serrated knives for steak knives, and it will work and tear through a steak. It gets the job done so you can bite it, but you're really kind of ripping that steak apart. And so the alternative is then to have a sharp slicing knife that's non-serrated that really helps to preserve the fiber or, you know, just the texture of that meat. And because of that, it'll keep a lot of the moisture inside as well. So you're not, you know, ripping it apart, opening it up, and then the moisture drains out, losing some of that flavor. So, you know, does it make a huge difference? Maybe, maybe not. But from my perspective, at least do yourself a service. Keep a sharp knife handy and just use a regular, sharp, non-serrated steak knife.
0: Well, I'll tell you what, Josh, we've known each other a long time now. And of all the advice you've given me, that is the one piece of advice that stuck. And folks, I know you minimize this, Josh, but it does make a real difference in both the texture and the taste. Trust me on this. Do not use a serrated knife the next time you're cutting up that steak. Use a just regular sharp knife and it'll make all the difference. And don't thank me. Thank Josh. Let's talk about something you've got brand new coming out, and this is called the Worksharp Madrone. What is this all about?
1: Yeah, the Worksharp Madrone is our newest line of folding knives coming on June 5th, so just around the corner here. The Madrone is a premium folding knife or pocket knife made from a single piece of billet aluminum handle made in the USA. The blade is not fully made in the USA, but we do all the sharpening and finish work and coating on that. These are, it's a clip point knife, that traditional hunting blade style, and made with premium materials. The blade steel is called M390. It is a very high hardness, holds an edge very, very well, and very corrosion resistant. And the handle, again, is that single piece aluminum that is really robust. It's relatively lightweight and very strong. You can count on that in any number of situations. And really, the single piece is cool. If you're into knives, they're called integral knives or integral. Okay, that's a nice feature to it, but why does that matter? What matters for us is where that comes together with the mechanism. And our mechanism comes assembled from the outside in. So instead of having like a bearing or a washer on the inside and pieces on the inside of that knife that make it challenging to take apart and put back together, our mechanism assembles from the outside and is actually very simple with a single screw to disassemble and reassemble. So the entire knife comes apart, can be cleaned or serviced or repaired and put back together with the removal of a single screw. And that's really where the magic is. And in simplicity, I think there's a lot of reliability.
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9: 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It only takes minutes to apply, so don't wait. 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Ensure you're protecting your family at home and in other states. Have peace of mind.

0: As we sit here looking across the waters at the USS Arizona Memorial, but that's just one facet of what's here. There's so much more that's here. With us here to tell us about the World War II Valor in the Pacific National Monument is Chief Interpretive Ranger Eileen Martinez. Eileen, welcome to the show.
1: Thank you very much, John, and thank you for joining me.
0: You know, Eileen, I guess anymore, when people think of disasters that happened to America, for the current generation, 9/11 is ingrained in the jets flying into the towers. But for the greatest generation, that moment in the nation's psyche was actually right here, December 7th, 1941, a day of infamy. Why don't you tell our listeners, some of who were not alive when that happened, what happened here that morning?
1: Well, we sit here on the shores of Pearl Harbor, which essentially was the center of the bullseye for the attack on Oahu. And this was a very calculated, exacting attack on the Pacific Fleet and the military establishments here on Oahu. And it was designed to cripple our military force here in the Pacific. We had two waves of planes that came in from the Japanese Navy. And those two waves totaled about 350 planes. The first wave was a great surprise, incredible surprise to this quiet, peaceful, tranquil island, of course, fortified with many military bases as well as ships. There were almost 200 ships here in harbor. And on that morning, the silence was broken with the sound of planes and the dropping of bombs and torpedoes and the great explosion of the Arizona that ripped her hull in pieces and killed 1,177 men, part of the 2,390 that lost their lives that day.
0: The amazing thing is, folks, is how quick this disaster unfolded. The first planes basically dropped their torpedoes and their bombs at 7:55 a.m., and it was 8 in the morning that basically the Arizona explodes and immediately sinks and takes 1,100-plus people with her. I mean, what an incredible disaster. And a lot of people, you know, so much has been written. How could this happen? I mean, this wasn't like 9/11, I guess, where civilians were being attacked. This was the headquarters of the Pacific Fleet. I mean, this was Battleship Row. It's not like we didn't have, you know, our Navy here with lots of guns. We didn't have airfields with planes. We even had an early form of radar that I understand picked up some of the incoming Japanese planes at a good hour before they went ahead and bombed here. How could this happen? How could such a surprise like this unfold?
1: Well, this essentially was the end of the age of the battleship and the beginning of the dawn of the aircraft carrier. So what happened here, America didn't expect this attack from the air. We were a target. We were sitting placidly, looking out to sea, doing long-range patrols, fortifications on the shoreline. We could shoot straight out 20 miles, but did not expect this attack from the air. And that what was so shocking when this calculated attack came and took out 20, sunk or damaged 21 of our vessels, really crippled American air power here on the island, and it was all over by 9:45 a.m.
0: Absolutely incredible that so much devastation could happen in such a short time, but that's what happened. And of course, it was only, you might say, the first chapter in this book of the war in the Pacific. So many chapters unfolded after that, many of them tragic for American forces in the months ahead. But it was just a few years later, August of 1945, that the surrender was signed on the USS Missouri. And what do you know? We've got the battleship Missouri also right here, just a couple hundred yards away from the USS Arizona Memorial.
1: We essentially have the bookends of the Pacific War right here in front of us in Pearl Harbor. We have the USS Arizona, of course, and the attack on Oahu, which brought America into World War II. And then we have the Missouri docked right next door where the surrender documents were signed, Tokyo Bay. So you can come to this site and you can learn about the Pacific War from air power at the Pacific Aviation Museum to the Submariners and their battle campaigns at the USS Bowfin to the Pearl Harbor Visitor Center, which has two museums that talk about basically the events that are led up to World War II, the state of mind America, state of mind Japan, the political, economic and social realities of both countries, helping the visitor to understand how do these two countries come to conflict. And then the second gallery, the attack, which talks about the events of the day from the radar to the occupation of Japan all the way up until 1951 to the signing of the peace treaty in San Francisco. We talk about the history from engagement to peace, and that is something that we always strive to help our visitors understand. It's interesting here at

0: Pearl Harbor, 73 years away from December 7th, 1941. People know that this is an important piece of their history, but sometimes they come to us and they don't know why. So the National Park Service role here is to help people understand and connect with their own past to this pivotal event in American, in world history. People come from all over the world to visit us and to make this pilgrimage, to pay their respects and to learn.
1: Be aware, folks, this is a solemn place to visit. Great thing, like you said, is to go ahead and visit those galleries. They kind of outline exactly, you know, the road that we went on beforehand and then the attack itself. Go watch the movie, which is actually part of what you're going to do when you visit the Arizona Memorial. Watch the movie. It's a great little primer for exactly what happened, again, and what was leading up and what happened that day. So you see the movie, folks, and then you're actually going to get on board a boat. And you and probably about 100 of your closest friends are going to go on this boat, and you're going to get shuttled over to the actual memorial. And once you're at the memorial, you'll get out there, and it's just so up close and personal. Number one, you get to see the sunken battleship. Number two, you still see the oil rising 73 years later. You'll actually smell the oil, and you understand that there's 1,100 souls that are buried there. And not only that, it was very touching to me. When I went inside, you see all the names of those that died that day, but you also see the names of those that died afterwards that were on the Arizona on December 7th and choose to have their earthly remains interred with their shipmates forever.
0: Absolutely. That is probably one of the most poignant ceremonies that I myself have been involved in. I've been involved in about four of those. And these are Arizona survivors that their final wishes were to be placed within the ship. And we have a full military funeral with them, with the Navy or the Marines, depending on their branch of service. And there's the flag folding, there's the 21-gun salute, and the divers place the urn within gun turret 4. And you can see those names listed there on the wall. Today we have just 7 Arizona survivors with us, and they come just about every year to the December 7th ceremony. The oldest is 100 years old. The youngest, actually his name is Lou Contour. Personal friend, he's 89. Just about 90 at this point. The oldest being 100, just over 100. 7 are left. And having spoken with them, most of those do want to be interred. I think probably one of the most meaningful ceremonies that I attended was Charles Guerin. And he, when he died, he did not have family alive. So the funeral home contacted the National Park Service and told us that this Arizona survivor would like to be interred within the ship. Those were his final wishes. And so we set up the funeral, and we were his family. We had as much of the National Park Service staff, Navy staff come out, and we served as his family and in remembering him. And his name can also be seen on the wall.
1: Incredible story. Again, folks, it's the USS Arizona Memorial. We thought it would be so fitting to bring you the story of this place on Memorial Day weekend. We're out of time. We're going to talk again for just a couple of minutes about some of the other things you can see when you visit here in Pearl Harbor in a moment. But before we go, let's give people a website to find out more about planning a visit to not only the USS Arizona, but also to the World War II Valor in the Pacific National Monument.
0: Thank you. That is www.nps, as in National Park Service, .gov/VALR.
1: That's nps.gov/VALR, nps.gov/VALR, for the World War II Valor in the Pacific National Monument and the USS Arizona Memorial. Eileen, thanks for telling us about it. We're going to talk more in just a few minutes about some of the other things you can see here.
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0: Welcome back to America Outdoors Radio. I'm John Cruz. We are taking you to Pearl Harbor in Hawaii. Thought it'd be appropriate for this Memorial Day weekend edition. This was actually recorded in 2015 for our sister show, Northwestern Outdoors Radio. And as you heard Eileen just tell you, in 2015, there was just a handful of survivors left from the USS Arizona. Sad to say, the last surviving sailor on the USS Arizona has passed, but we still remember him and the others that lost their lives at Pearl Harbor on this Memorial Day weekend. Let's continue our conversation.
1: So this visitor center, the Pearl Harbor Visitor Center, which is just about 10 miles from Waikiki, also serves as the portal to the Pacific Historic Parks. So you enter one door, remember no bags, and you can come in and purchase tickets to the USS Missouri. You can also purchase tickets to the Pacific Aviation Museum and the USS Bowfin submarine. The USS Arizona Memorial tickets are free. If you buy them online through recreation.gov, they cost $1.50. That's a convenience fee. But if you come in our doors, we always have first come, first serve tickets here. Those are free. They go very quickly, so you want to get here early if you're going to visit the Arizona. The other sites, you can visit any time of day. And they have a passport to Pearl Harbor that will combine all of those sites. So really, you can spend an entire day here experiencing World War II history. And that is the full spectrum from engagement to peace.
0: Again, we're talking to Eileen Martinez. She's a chief interpretive ranger here at the World War II Valor in the Pacific National Monument. We talked earlier about visiting the USS Arizona, but there's more to visit, and Eileen's going to tell us more about it. Eileen, let's go ahead and break down some of the places you can visit. You mentioned the Missouri, and you're going to take a shuttle there from here once you buy your tickets. You know, what do you actually get to do on the battleship where the surrender documents were signed?
1: Well, there's a variety of tours that you can purchase there, and one of them is a self-guided tour. You can actually have a very detailed tour of 2 or 3 hours where you explore the entire ship. And the Missouri, of course, she was in service until the 80s, so she has quite a long legacy of history to explore there.
0: There's also the USS Oklahoma and the USS Utah, two lesser-known battleships that were also sunk here on December 7th, 1941. And I understand, well, they're monuments unto themselves. What can visitors find if they go there?
1: Well, the Oklahoma Memorial is actually right next to the Missouri battleship. The Missouri battleship was not here on December 7th. The Oklahoma was moored right about where the Missouri is. So her monument is right next door. When you go to the Missouri, you exit the bus and you actually just walk right over to the Oklahoma. It's right next to the Missouri, free of charge. But she is, that's an amazing memorial. There's 429 marble standards that represent the sailors, Marines, and officers that were killed on the Oklahoma. And then in front of those standards is a black marble wall that, and when you stand across from the Oklahoma, it looks like sailors forever manning the rails. And there are some beautiful quotes, and it's another incredible monument to visit here at Pearl Harbor. The Utah, that is it's a little bit more challenging to visit. You need to have base access. Currently, it is on base, and the only way to see it is if you are a current member of the military or retired.
0: Let's talk about one that's much easier to visit, and that's the USS Bowfin. I'm actually looking at it right now. Old school, World War II submarine. But you know what? Our submariners had a lot to do with us winning the battle in the Pacific, didn't they?
1: Absolutely. The USS Bowfin, her nickname was the Pearl Harbor Avenger. She was brought into service December 7th, 1942. Highly decorated submarine, and she's in impeccable condition. She has a museum associated with her. You can walk through the galley. You can walk through the entire ship and really get a feel for just the incredible heroism of those submariners. I mean, to go down in that confined space and to be down underwater for sometimes months at a time, they have my highest respect.
0: Claustrophobics need not apply. And one last thing, the story of aviation in the Pacific. I mean, people always picture P-40 Tomahawks and Japanese Zeros, and those are there. But there's a lot more than that, isn't there?
1: You know, there is. They actually have an exhibit on the Niihau incident. Many people don't realize there was a Zero that crashed on the island of Niihau, and there was an encounter there with the people that lived there. You can learn about that. There are incredible floor graphics. There's a B-17. That's an incredible sight to see. They also have a hangar where they're restoring World War II aircraft, actually all the way up to until today. day. So you can take the general tour with the museum and gallery, but if you're really into aircraft, this is definitely a must-see.
0: So it sounds like if you're pressed on time, the one thing you definitely want to do is visit the Arizona Memorial. You should probably set aside a good 3 hours from start to finish at a bare minimum to do that. But if you want to see it all, it sounds like you really need to plan on at least one and maybe two full days.
1: Some of the passport, there is a passport that will allow you to visit for 2 days. So I highly recommend it. You know, one thing that people do is they might come here for the day and then the next day come back and then head up to the North Shore for the afternoon.
0: Sounds fantastic. Eileen, we've got to go. But before we do, let's go ahead and give out that website again one more time so people can find out more and start planning a visit to the World War II Valor in the Pacific National Monument.
1: And that is www.nps.gov/VALR.
0: That's nps.gov/VALR to visit the World War II Valor and the Pacific National Monument. It includes the USS Arizona, the Missouri, and as you heard, so much more. Eileen, thanks again for taking the time to tell us all about it on Northwestern Outdoors Radio.
1: Thank you, John. It was a pleasure.
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3: 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Getting back to Hawaii, I've only been there once. Again, that was back in 2015 when we recorded that wonderful conversation at Pearl Harbor. And during my visit, I stayed at Turtle Bay Resort. It's on the north shore of Oahu, far away from all the hotels and the hustle and bustle of Waikiki. And I've got to tell you, I absolutely love the place. It's an oceanfront hotel. I still remember arriving there with my wife and the kids. And as we unpacked, I looked out the window and could actually see humpback whales breaching in the distance. Wow, what a welcome that was. There's several restaurants. There's a pool. There's expansive grounds. There's a golf course. And there's all sorts of activities. You know, the favorite one for us, quite frankly, was the little cove right next to the hotel where we would go down and we would rent some snorkels and fins and we would check out all the marine life that you can see. All sorts of fish, colorful fish, right there in a protected cove right next to the hotel. It was fantastic. They also have a number of adventures on tap for you. Now, one I did was taking a horseback ride to one of the beaches from their stables. Very interesting. Got to pass an old World War II bunker along the way. There was also surfing lessons. My son and I tried those out. I failed spectacularly. I am not a man with much coordination. My son, however, he got up on the surfboard, was promptly run over by the CEO of Bed Bath & Beyond, who was taking surfing lessons with her daughter. By the way, she's an absolutely lovely woman. We bear her no ill will whatsoever. It was just one of those things. Other activities we took part in, there was paddleboarding and my wife's favorite, and I've got to admit, probably a family favorite, that was the sea turtle kayak tours with Shaka Kayaks. That was absolutely amazing. Paddling amongst the tranquil waters there and looking down or next to you and seeing these majestic sea turtles, it was just fabulous. Turtle Bay Resort has been taken over by the Ritz-Carlton, but they still offer all of these adventures except for the paddleboarding. They also offer a couple of more. I can't say enough good things about the hotel, the accommodations, the customer service, and the entire experience. It was absolutely magical. Again, check out the Ritz-Carlton at Turtle Bay on the north shore of Oahu. If you can afford it, you will not be disappointed. And on that note, it's time to go. I have been a little tardy lately in terms of putting podcasts together, but you can check out past episodes of our show by just looking for America Outdoors Radio wherever you listen to podcasts. Until next time, do remember those who have sacrificed and given their all. Reach out to the families of their loved ones and be blessed, be healthy, and do remember this. It is your country and your outdoors, so get out there and enjoy it.
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11: Breaking news this hour from townhall.com. I'm Michael Harrington. A man who opened fire near a White House security checkpoint is dead. The investigation continues. He reportedly had mental problems. It was near 17th Street and Pennsylvania Avenue where the man pulled a weapon from his bag and began firing. The Secret Service killed him. President Trump was in the building. He is fine. Transportation Secretary Sean Duffy and New York Senator Kirsten Gillibrand clash over travel, funding, and credibility. Correspondent Willie Nelson.
6: During a Senate hearing, Gillibrand criticized Duffy's privately funded America 250 road trip, calling it politically inappropriate. Duffy fired back, pointing to her acceptance of $7 million from trial lawyers and her frequent private jet use. Gillibrand denied the claim, but records show she spent more than $600,000 on charter flights in recent years. That would make her one of the top Senate users of private air travel. Willie Nelson reporting.
11: The president says a deal with Iran, including something to open the Strait of Hormuz, has been largely negotiated. He made the announcement on social media. Public policy expert Matthew Continetti says any potential deal would need to be built on a few key foundational requirements.
12: The first is that Iran cannot exit this conflict with control over the Strait of Hormuz. That would be a victory for Iran. And then the second is we can't allow U.S. funds or U.S. permission for the regime to rebuild and rearm.
11: He made his comments to the Salem Radio Network. A suicide bomber detonated an explosive-laden vehicle near a railway track as a passenger train passed through the southern Pakistani city of Quetta today. It killed 23 people and wounded 70 others. The force of the blast caused two train cars to overturn. More on these stories at townhall.com.
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16: 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I'm Dr. Catherine Albrecht, back to dive into the mysteries of the deep after this.
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16: It may seem like science has probed every nook and cranny of our planet, but not when it comes to the ocean. 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
19: 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Clear sky and 75 degrees on Route 66 in Needles, and good morning to listeners in Bullhead City, currently clear sky and 76 degrees for you. Getting down to 70 overnight tonight, Monday's high will be in the upper 90s, sky is clear. Temperatures in the lower 90s on Tuesday. That's your K-Talks Tri-State Weather. 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K-T-O-X.
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23: 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Gambling is a very serious business. Is that clear?

0: Welcome to House of Cards. Dave Weishaupt with you here, deep from the swamps of Jersey. We got a great show coming up for you. I love casinos, and the one thing I love about casinos is the history surrounding them. And for me, I learned about history from the artifacts that these casinos leave behind. The chips, the matchbook covers, old ashtrays. Hey, I even got a bunch of those old plastic coin buckets from Atlantic City casinos that don't even exist anymore. And we're going to learn more about casino collectibles from our guest this week, Charles Kaplan. Charles is the founding member and current chair of the Museum of Gaming History. He's a member of the Casino Collectibles Association. He's a webmaster for the Chip Guide, and also he's current vice president of the Atlantic City Casino Collectibles Club. If you want to know anything about casino collectibles, you ask Charles, and we will. When we come back, we're talking casino collectibles, so stick around. We'll be right back with House of Cards. Hey, this is Dave Weishaupt from House of Cards with your House of Cards gaming report for the week of May 18th, 2026. Churchill Downs Incorporated announced that it has entered an agreement to acquire the intellectual property and associated rights of the Preakness Stakes and the Black Eyed Susan Stakes. The purchase price for the deal was $85 million, and the parties expect the deal to close after the running of the 2026 Preakness. The Preakness first ran in 1873 and is the second leg of the Triple Crown, and the Black Eyed Susan is a leading race for three-year-old fillies. BetMGM announced a continuing partnership with AGS to debut new titles from the Rake and Bacon franchise. Available right now is Rake and Bacon Triple Oink Soda Fountain Fortunes and Rake and Bacon Triple Oink San Shen Zhu with Rake and Bacon Fu Zhu Bao Bao available on July 2nd. The new games will have a period of exclusivity at BetMGM and are available on BetMGM and Borgata Online Casino in New Jersey. And finally, Yamava Resort and Casino in San Manuel became the first casino in the country to debut Monopoly Big Board Bucks from Aristocrat Gaming. 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Monopoly Big Board Bucks has all the features of the classic board game, including game tokens, Mr. Monopoly houses and hotels, and free parking. Have any news or tips regarding casinos, gaming, or legislation? 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

0: Welcome back to House of Cards. Dave Weishottle with you. I was 7 years old when the casinos came to my home state of New Jersey, and ever since then, I have been fascinated with them. Whether they be in New Jersey or Las Vegas, casinos have a special place in our history. And that history, in my opinion, is preserved through their collectibles. That's why I'm excited to talk to our next guest. Charles Kaplan is founding member and current chair of the Museum of Gaming History. He is the current vice president and past president of the Atlantic City Casino Collectibles Club. He is a life member of the Casino Collectibles Association, and he is webmaster for The Chip Guide. And we're going to hear all about those organizations and those resources because Charles Kaplan is on the line right now. Charles, welcome to the show.
1: Well, good morning.
0: Good morning to you. And like I said, I love the history of gaming and the casinos. And I think what you're doing is so important for the gaming industry and preserving its history. And by the way, I also want to add that you also started the Caribbean Casino Collectibles Club and the New York Metro Casino Collectibles Club. I'm curious, how did you get your interest in the gaming industry and collectibles? I mean, what motivated you to start what I think are some very important organizations in this industry?
1: My start is kind of typical. As a kid, I was a coin collector, and that kind of went away a little bit. And when I got old enough to start visiting casinos, I thought the casino chips were attractive, and I would take home a $1 casino chip from each casino that I visited. And then later on, I discovered that there was a club for people like me, and I became a club member, and then a very active club member, and now I'm one of the guys who helps run the club.
0: I want to first ask you about the Casino Collectibles Association, which is an incredibly popular organization in this industry. What was the goal in the creation of the Casino Collectibles Association? What is its mission out there?
1: So it was actually started by a New Jersey native, Archie Black, and he's a very serious collector of Atlantic City casino chips. He started a little website for them and was connected with a lot of other individuals. And back about 30 years ago, they got together at a American Numismatic Association convention and put together the Casino Collectibles Association, which back then was known as the Casino Chip and Gaming Token Collectors Club. So about 10 years ago, they changed the name to explain that we're widening the interest and make it more available to more collectors of gaming memorabilia.
0: Now, I know a lot of people here in New Jersey that have items from when the gaming industry started in the 70s in this state. I mean, when someone looks at an item from a casino or something from the gaming industry, how is value determined? Is it the popularity of the casino? Is it the fact that maybe the casino doesn't exist anymore? How does someone, if they have an item, know it's valuable? I mean, for example, in my house, I have these plastic coin buckets from casinos that don't exist anymore. I mean, does the fact that no one uses coin buckets anymore, and number two, some of these casinos don't exist anymore, does that increase the value or the importance of these type of items?
1: Yeah, it's not a straight answer on that. It really depends on what it is. As far as value for casino memorabilia, like most things, it's based on demand and supply. With New Jersey casinos, they all happen to be giant casinos, really, really big, and compared to casinos, other casinos around the world. So when they do something, they do it big, and they make a lot of them. So New Jersey collectors are kind of blessed that there's plenty of supply out there for the stuff that they want to collect. There are a few things that are really rare and hard to find. I know that there's a 50-cent chip from Resorts that's kind of unique that sold for over $5,000.
0: Wow. One of the main things people have in their possession are casino chips. And I, from reading your background, you know a lot about casino chips. I mean, If someone's holding on to a casino chip, what should they be looking for with regard to how important this chip is or how valuable this chip is? I mean, you blew me away with that resorts chip. I mean, I wonder if people have something like that in their attic or their drawer and just don't know they have that in their possession.
1: Well, now that you bring it up, I'd like to deviate a little bit about finding stuff in a drawer.
0: Okay.
1: The most valuable $1 casino chip worldwide was one from the original Showboat Casino in Las Vegas. Mm-hmm. It was one that sold on eBay for over $30,000.
0: Wow.
1: At the height of collectibles. And that one was found by a woman who was going through her deceased husband's dresser. So it was just a souvenir that somebody took home, put away in a drawer, and then laid there for many, many years until it was found. And fortunately, she was able to get some good information that this was a valuable chip and sold it the right way and got premium money for it. So there are only a handful of those chips. They're absolutely beautiful chips, and anybody who's a casino chip collector would want to have one in their collection. But like I said, there are only a handful of them around, so they command top dollar. Well, I thought I'd share that with you.
0: I bet you right now some people are just ripping their closets apart, just in their drawers and dumping their drawers after hearing that. Okay, hold that thought. We're going to take a quick break. See you on the other side.

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0: Welcome back to House of Cards. Dave Weishaupt with you. For those of you just joining us, I am talking with Charles Kaplan from the Museum of Gaming History and the Casinos Collectibles Association. You mentioned that, you know, she got valuable information, and I think one of the amazing resources out there for people who have casino chips or collect casino chips is the chip guide. What is the chip guide, and what kind of information does it give people interested in casino chips?
1: So the chip guide is a catalog. It's a listing of casino memorabilia, and it could be pretty much anything. Some casino chips, which most collectors are interested in, to coin buckets and dice and postcards and pens, anything that was that comes from a casino and has a casino logo or casino name on it is stuff that you'll find in the chip guide. Mm-hmm. But also, because we call it the chip guide and its heritage, we also have memorabilia chips from organizations that were not casinos.
0: Oh, okay.
1: So fraternal clubs like VFWs and Elks, they make custom chips for use in their lodges. And we have them on the chip guide. Also, Harley Davidson makes poker chips
0: really?
1: That they sell at their locations. I think we have over 30,000 different Harley chips on the chip guide. So if it's a chip of any kind, it'll be on the chip guide. And if it's anything from a casino that shows its logo or its name on it, then we'll put it in the chip guide.
0: How does someone go about using the chip guide? Because it's absolutely packed with information from listening you describe it. How does someone navigate the chip guide so they can be informed of what the important potential importance of a chip they have in their possession or some form of memorabilia? I mean, sometimes these websites are pretty complicated, but walk us through the chip guide. And if someone has something from a casino or a gaming organization, where do they start with the chip guide?
1: Okay, good question. The main aim that I focus on, and we have a group of about 20 administrators that handle new submissions and updating existing information on the chip guide. The main focus on for them is to keep things easy to find. Mm-hmm. So when you go to the chip guide website, and by the way, if you want the address of it, it's chipguide.themogh.org.
0: Okay.
1: So it's chipguide.themogh.org. When you go there, what you'll see first is a map of the United States. And each state is clickable. And when you click on a particular state, you will then see all the casinos in that state. When you click on one of the casinos, you will then see all the items that we have on the chip guide from that casino. So it's a drill down process of selecting, going to the homepage, selecting a state, selecting a casino, and then you'll see all the items in the casino. And there is, of course, there's also on the homepage a picture of the globe. So if you want to find something from outside of the United States, click on the picture of the globe, and then you'll get a map of the world, and you drill down from region to country to casino. And there's also a picture of a boat, because there are casinos on cruise ships.
0: All right, okay.
1: So if you click on the boat, you get a listing of all the cruise ships that had casinos, and you drill down that way. So it's a simple drill down process. And that is available to everybody. You don't have to be a member of the Casino Collectibles Association. Everybody has access to that. There are additional search facilities that you get if you are a member of the Casino Collectibles Association. And then you could do a search on casino name. So if you just have a casino chip with the word nugget on it and a value, you could search on the word nugget. You get a list of all the casinos that we have on the chip guide with the word nugget in it. And then you could kind of figure out from there where your chip is from.
0: You just made my plans for this afternoon because that sounds so interesting and so fun to do. I mean, that is so great.
1: Yeah, we're approaching 350,000 different collectible items on the chip guide. So organization is key in order for people to find the stuff that they're looking for.
0: Another important organization that you are chair of is the Museum of Gaming History. Tell me about that, because I think that is such an amazing creation for this industry. What is the goal and driving force behind the Museum of Gaming History?
1: The Museum of Gaming History is part of the Casino Collectibles Association, and it was created about 20 years ago to hopefully one day establish a physical museum where we could showcase casino collectibles and the history of gaming. That requires a lot of resource, and we haven't been able to put the resources together. But what we have done is we have exhibits running in several different locations in the Las Vegas area. You may be familiar with the Mob Museum.
0: Sure.
1: So we have on loan to the Mob Museum a number of our items. We're also in a gaming store called Spinetti's in Las Vegas. We have an exhibit at the Plaza. We've had exhibits at other locations, including the Neon Museum. We've also got an exhibit at El Cortez Casino. And we've been in other places over time, but, you know, they've been for a special occasion. So casino or museum is having some kind of display, and they need some additional items, and we will provide a showcase and the items to go into the showcase. One of the more interesting ones that we did was cheating devices, and we had several cabinets of cheating devices on display at the Nevada State Museum.
0: Wow. I was reading about the Museum of Gaming History, and I love the fact that I saw that you have experts who volunteer their time with regard to artifacts and memorabilia from the gaming industry. I mean, if someone is interested in an artifact from a casino, how does the Museum of Gaming History help really put a story behind that artifact and that piece of memorabilia?
1: Putting the stories together. We have an exhibit director in Las Vegas. And when we get a request to do an exhibit, he is the guy who figures out what kind of story we want to tell. He's very familiar with the collectors and will then go and seek items to fill out that story and create an exhibit for one of our partners.
0: We'll be right back with House of Cards.

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1: You are more in need of a night in Atlantic City than any man I've ever met. I'd say sit down at a table, go for dinner, see a show, take a walk on the boardwalk and smell the salt air. But if you're anything like me, nothing after sit down at a table is going to happen.

0: Welcome back to House of Cards. Dave Weishottle with you. For those of you just joining us, I am talking with Charles Kaplan from the Museum of Gaming History and the Casinos Collectibles Association. Mm-hmm. It's certainly one of the big factors for collectors and for any kind of memorabilia is authentication and actually knowing what they have in their possession is actually what they think they have in their possession. Is authentication of memorabilia an important part of the Museum of Gaming History existence? I mean, making sure what a collector has in their possession is real and an authentic item?
1: Fortunately, there are very few instances of people trying to make counterfeit items, casino chip items. Most of that you will see are being made to fool the casinos. So there are known examples of people who will make live casino chips mm-hmm. and try them, pass them off at the casino to make some money. As far as the collectible side, there's only been a few instances, and again, we're very fortunate to have a lot of experts in the hobby who will immediately identify anything that doesn't look right. So we've had to deal with a few instances of articles that were not genuine, but they've been handled very well, and very few collectors have ever been scammed. Mm-hmm. by buying something that's not real. On the chip guide, when we come across an item that's not genuine, we have a section for them that we put those items in. They're on the chip guide just to alert collectors that they're not genuine. So I think we've done a very adequate job mm-hmm. of policing the industry, identifying items that are not genuine, cataloging them, to let collectors know that they're not genuine. I want to add, most of that is individuals who are making what they consider tourist items mm-hmm. for sale in shops around Nevada that kind of look like casino chips. They're not trying to scam anybody, but they're also maybe not saying that this was not an item that was used in the casino, even though it may appear to be. So they're mostly souvenir items, but we have them in a chip guide just to alert

0: the state legislature authorized two things to help them get out of the depression. And that was quickie divorces and casinos. And there was, in the West really didn't have any restrictions on gambling in the early days. And you could find gamblers running poker games in bars all throughout the West in the early days of the United States. When states, when territories became states, generally they had to then ban casino gambling because it wasn't legal in the United States. So Nevada had gambling before 1931, but it wasn't, it was gambling that occurred naturally, that was unlicensed, and really wasn't restricted. When Nevada became a state, they had to ban gambling. So the gambling became illegal gambling down in the basements of bars. And then when gambling became legal again, they brought the gaming tables back up to the street level because they could then advertise it.
1: I mentioned Atlantic City, and you're part of another group, the Atlantic City Casino Collectibles Group. Tell us about that. I mean, are things that people collect from Atlantic City unique with regard to casino memorabilia than anywhere else in the world? I mean, I'm just curious. Tell us about the Casino Collectibles Group, and what is the inspiration behind that group?
0: Okay. The Casino Collectibles Association is a national organization. Mm-hmm. And it's for all collectors. There are several collector groups throughout the country that focus on their local areas. Mm-hmm. And the Atlantic City Club is the oldest and the largest of all the regional collector clubs. Yes. I'm trying to remember how far back they go, but we just had our 30th anniversary. So I guess it's about 1993. Three or four or so that the organization began. We currently have quarterly meetings. We used to be at casinos. The meetings were held at casinos in Atlantic City, but the casinos are no longer interested in providing free rooms for us. So we are now meeting right next door in Brigantine.
1: Okay.
0: At the Cove Restaurant, and we meet on Sundays. Next meeting is March 2nd, and we start the meetings at 11 a.m. So, and then we get, you know, a nice group, maybe about 50 or so collectors to show up. And the activities at the meetings are a trade and sales session. We will have a 50 raffle. We will auction off items from collectors, and occasionally we will get in a speaker to talk on a various topic at our meetings. So the meetings generally run 2 to 3 hours.
1: Yeah, that sounds like a great event. I love the history of Atlantic City, and I love the history of what you're doing. And one of the great events that you're having in Las Vegas is the Casino Chip and Collectibles Exhibition and Show at the South Point Casino. Tell us about that event, because I think that's the world's largest exhibition of its kind with regard to casino collectibles. I mean, what can people expect from that show when they attend?
0: So, yes, that is our annual convention.
1: Mm-hmm.
0: We have a showroom. We generally have about 100 or so dealers there selling all types of casino memorabilia from all over the world. And again, you know, Nevada is ground zero for collectors. So it's mostly Nevada, but you will find stuff from pretty much everywhere, including Atlantic City. Mm-hmm. At the convention. So besides the showroom, they do have exhibits where collectors will put together an exhibit of collectibles that they are interested in. I usually do one. I've already

0: done one for the upcoming convention in June. Besides that, there will be raffles. There are educational seminars. There are some social events, such as there's a banquet that starts off the 3-day convention where collectors who only see each other once a year in person get to socialize with each other. There's a poker tournament.
1: Wow, nice.
0: There's a blackjack tournament. And then there's some side events that people put together.
1: We'll be right back with House of Cards.

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4: Arizona News Audio. Arizona Congressman Greg Stanton, one of the many lawmakers, Republican and Democrat, denouncing the Trump administration's anti-weaponization fund. Stanton claims President Trump is trying to pull a fast one.
5: The American people are smart. They know exactly what's going on. They know corruption when they see it.
4: Under the agreement with the IRS, the president plans to establish a $1.8 billion fund for those he says were targeted for prosecution by the Biden administration. A woman indicted for the death of her toddler who was found in a plastic bag at a Flagstaff hotel. The baby had been dead and frozen for weeks. One dead, one detained following a shooting in Peoria. The victim and the suspect are cousins. The Arizona Governor's Office of Highway Safety is again working with law enforcement officers around the state to crack down on impaired driving over the Memorial Day holiday weekend. Director Jesse Torres.
6: Officers are out today through Monday and with enforcement for, especially for impairment, for drivers that are under the influence.
4: Connie Weber, Arizona News Audio.
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0: 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For those of you just joining us, I am talking with Charles Kaplan from the Museum of Gaming History and the Casinos Collectibles Association. I would guess if you're a casino memorabilia collector, this would have to be the place to go because, like you said, there are people from around the world with items from casinos that you probably can't see anywhere else. I mean, after 33 years, how has this exhibit and show grown? Because for something to last 33 years, you know it has to be pretty important for the industry.
1: Right. I remember going to my first one, and at that time it was held at the Tropicana. Before we moved a few times until we got to the South Point, and I love the South Point. It's for me, it's one of the most convenient and easy to use and nicest casinos in Vegas, especially for our convention. But once I went to the first one, I haven't missed one since. I've been to over 20 of them now. And, you know, it's great to go there and to be able to engage in collecting activities, but I will say the main reason that people go there is to socialize and to get together with their friends that they only get to meet once a year at the convention. So when I go there, every meal is a meal with somebody else that I, you know, want to get together with that I haven't seen for a year. And so it's really the camaraderie and sharing stories and the fun that we have at the convention that draws everybody there. It's such a nice group of people.
0: You know, I was going to ask you about that. You know, anytime I go to a gaming conference or a convention, that's usually I see where the big deals happen. I mean, two people or two companies get in the same room and suddenly magic happens. I was going to ask you, is that the same way with the casino collectibles exhibit and show? I mean, do big deals tend to happen because people are talking and communicating about an item that's usually right in front of them?
1: This is probably the largest deal that ever happened for a single casino chip. An individual, a collector, bought a group of chips in a bag on eBay. Mm-hmm. Wasn't really sure everything that was in the bag, but came across a chip that they were not familiar with. It turned out that that chip was previously unknown to collectors. It was from, I believe, the Showboat Casino in Las Vegas, a $25 chip, and two collectors or collector dealers were really interested in it. And in the hallway, the two of them bid over $100,000.
0: Oh, wow.
1: To buy that chip.
0: Wow, that's incredible. Okay, now after that story, now I know people are going to be interested in this conference and this show. How can people get involved in this show? I mean, is there a website where they can go to and buy tickets and have a program, or what dealers will be there and what casino memorabilia they can find there?
1: Yeah.
0: So, I think you just piqued everyone's interest with that story.
1: If you go to the Casino Collectibles Association website, which is ccgtcc.com. Mm-hmm. If you go to that website, they will have all the information about the club and certainly about the convention. There is a sign-up form for admission tickets to the convention. If you want to stay at the South Point, and if you're a serious collector, that's a good idea to do that. You can also get reduced rate hotel rooms with a link that's available on the website. So all the information, it'll have a list of the dealers, the events that are going on, all that information is on the website.
0: I got to ask you, you're a collector and you talk to a lot of collectors of casino memorabilia. Is there something out there somewhere that is the ultimate in casino collectibles? Is there a holy grail of casino collectibles out there that either you or other collectors that you know of would love to get their hands on?
1: There is, and the story behind that item is probably the most famous casino that people think of in Las Vegas is the Flamingo. Mm-hmm. And the Flamingo was started by Bugsy Siegel. Well, he took it over while it was under construction, but it was his casino. And it turned out that while Bugsy was very skilled in a lot of different things, running casino was not one of them. And the casino, he borrowed a lot of money from the mob to build the casino. And it flopped. And that's why Bugsy met his end at his girlfriend Virginia Hill's house in Beverly Hills. And why Beverly Hills? The mob had a policy of keeping any violence out of Las Vegas because they were making so much money there, they didn't want to spoil a good thing. So anything that had to happen outside of Vegas. And that just led to the more notoriety of the Flamingo. So the original $100 chip that was used on opening night at the Flamingo is the holy grail of casino collectibles.
0: So,
1: and I have seen one.
0: I was going to ask you, have you seen it or know anyone who's seen it? You've seen one, huh?
1: I've seen one. It was at the... the convention one year, there was the collector who owned it, brought it to display.
0: Wow. He was showing off, by the way, I think. So,
1: yeah.
0: Charles, we're running out of time, but can you give out a website for the Casino Collectibles Association, the Museum of Gaming History, the Chip Guide, and how people can register for this year's Casino Collectibles Association exhibit and show in Las Vegas? And any other website or social media you want to give out, because this the collectibles industry is so fascinating to me.
1: Okay. So if you go to the Casino Collectible Association's website, which is ccgtcc.com, you'll be able to navigate to all the websites. 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Okay.
0: Charles Kaplan from the Museum of Gaming History and the Casino Collectibles Association, as well as the Chip Guide, thank you so much for coming on and talking about the incredible work you're doing in the industry. In my opinion, collectibles are a way of preserving the history of this industry, and it's such an incredibly interesting topic. Please come back on and keep us up to date about what's going on in the casino collectibles industry. Thank you so much for your time today.
1: You're very welcome. And one last thing.
0: Sure.
1: There's a free seminar open to everybody. If you go to the Museum of Gaming History website, you could sign up for it. It's February 24th, and it's all about finding stuff on the chip guide.
0: That sounds great. Well, that'll do for us this week. We'll see you next time with House of Cards.

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0: 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For those of you just joining us, I am talking with Jonathan Cohen, author of For a Dollar and a Dream, State Lotteries in Modern America. Do you think the lottery achieved what the states hoped it would achieve for them? Has it reached its goal, or has it fallen short of some of the promises the states have alluded to for the lottery?
1: Yeah, it's a good question. On paper, they've achieved their goal in that they've raised, I think by last I checked, it was like $252 billion over the entire lifetime for states. Which is great, and that's a lot of money, and that's a lot of money Americans would have had to pay in taxes that they didn't have to. But it has absolutely not met the promise in terms of what the expectations were, and that's partly the fault of the fact that expectations were just so high. Mm-hmm. And the hopes, whether in New Jersey in the 60s, in California in the 80s, in Georgia in the 90s, that a lottery was going to solve.
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4: Breaking news this hour from townhall.com. I'm Michael Harrington. The Secret Service trying to find out more about the man who opened fire near a White House security checkpoint last night and was shot dead by officers. This is the third incident of gunfire in the vicinity of President Trump in the past month. He was in the building, but he is fine. The president says a deal with Iran, including opening the Strait of Hormuz, has been largely negotiated now. He announced this on social media. The deal, described as a memorandum of understanding, still needs finalization. Congressional candidate Chris Stegall tells correspondent Willie Nelson what he would like to see President Trump double down on as we head toward the midterms, and highlights the importance of the SAVE Act.
5: I think that President Trump insisting that we have voter integrity, if you don't have that, Willie, what else is there? If you don't protect the sanctity of the vote, what have you? So you can't have rigged votes. You can't have illegal people voting. That's a system that we do have right now and is being rewarded. The SAVE Act is critically important. These institutionalists in Washington that say, well, the filibuster and we can't. If you don't protect our elections, then what have you?
4: Stegall, a former Salem radio talk show host, is running for Missouri's 6th Congressional District. House Speaker Mike Johnson says Democrats are lurching to the left.
6: There's an effect happening around the country, and y'all have heard me summarize it this way. The best way to describe it, in short summary, is that there are many Mamdanis popping up all around the country running for Congress as Marxist, openly as socialist Marxist. It's a race to the far, far, far left. And as we say all the time, this is not our father's Democratic Party. This group has been taken over. I mean, the Democratic Party's been totally taken over by the far left.
4: Secretary of State Marco Rubio has arrived in India ahead of a meeting this week, with his counterparts from India, Australia, and Japan, members of the Indo-Pacific Strategic Alliance known as the Quad. More on these stories at townhall.com.
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11: 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Clear sky and 75 degrees on Route 66 in Needles, and good morning to listeners in Bullhead City, currently clear sky and 76 degrees for you. Getting down to 70 overnight tonight, Monday's high will be in the upper 90s, sky is clear. Temperatures in the lower 90s on Tuesday. That's your K-Talks Tri-State Weather. 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

0: He was the first, and he's still the best. For 30 years, Tom Gresham has been your trusted source on all things ballistic. New guns, Second Amendment, personal protection, be part of it. Call Tom Talk Gun. Now, here's Tom.
1: Yes, indeed. It is, in fact, me. I am live today. Yeah, I know we've been doing remote. We do a recorded show. We had Ryan fill in. I've been traveling. I've been having a good time. But, of course, it's all been about guns and going places and doing things and shooting guns and having a good time and looking at new guns and looking at old guns and learning new things. Been doing a lot of learning recently. I'll tell you about that. Training both in guns and other things. So just finished 3 days of training and flying airplanes in the backcountry in Idaho. It's kind of a lot of parallels I'll draw for you because I think there's some similar things when it comes to risk management and decision making. We'll talk a little bit about that. Of course, as always, it's your time to call in. You can call anytime you want to. 866-TALK-GUN or Tom Talk Gun. That's the magic number. I'm Tom Gresham. I'm your host. This is Gun Talk. Been doing this for 31 years now on the radio. And of course, we have thousands of videos we put out. You can find them over on YouTube and Facebook and, of course, our new network / channel, Shooting Sports Life, which you can get actually streaming on your own TV. Just add it on like you do Prime or Netflix or something like that. It's called Shooting Sports Life. A lot of things to talk about. It's just a lot of things going on we want to talk about. And I want to open it up for you, whether it's a question or a comment or something I said you disagree with, by all means, let's do that. Or if you just want to share a story about a gun you like that you took out and you shot, or maybe you took some friends out to the range and you had some fun with them. We're kind of sitting around the big old campfire here and having a good old time. So there you go. In the continuing culture war, when it comes to firearms and guns and gun rights, there are a lot of different fronts on this war, a lot of things going on, and some of them people don't recognize as being important when they actually are, because if you lose the culture war, you lose the Second Amendment. Now, I know people say, well, we got the Second Amendment. It's in the Constitution. Well, yeah, it is, until it's not. Is it possible to lose enough of the culture to where you lose the Second Amendment? Absolutely, without a doubt. It's why I'm always talking about what the news is doing, what the so-called journalists are doing when they're representing guns and the stories they tell and the lies they tell and the misrepresentations about self-defense with guns. And it goes on and on. And one of the areas where it's important and yet almost invisible is a lot of times what you don't see. It's maybe not what you're seeing, but what you're not seeing out there. And joining me to talk about something that just happened to them, it's happened to others too, Greg Buckle joins us from Bighorn Armory. Greg, thank you for being with us. I appreciate you taking time out of your three-day weekend to join us here.
2: Tom, my pleasure to be with you again.
1: You bet. All right, so we know through several years of what's going on over on YouTube, YouTube is not a gun-friendly environment, although they allow, if you will, gun-centric channels. And you had a good YouTube channel going until just a few days ago, and then they just slammed you for it, didn't they?
2: They terminated us about 2 weeks ago for videos that had been on there for years.
1: What did they tell you? I mean, for those who don't know, when you're on YouTube, they have a process where they issue you a strike, and they have changed their rules as they go along, and then they use the new rules to go back and look at videos you posted 10 years ago and say, oh, that video from way back then violates the new rules. That's a strike against you. And it's almost like dealing with this entity that you can't even communicate with, isn't it?
2: Well, totally. They offer a process called reviewing, and you can appeal and all that fun stuff. And, you ask them, well, what did we do wrong? Tell us. We'll do our best to correct it. Never get an answer. They just go, it's a strike. Too bad. You're out.
1: Right. And it's not like you say, well, you got a timeout. No, they have wiped out your channel that you have spent years and years building and all of your followers on your channel. And it's just all gone overnight. Just like somebody in Singapore or Malaysia or someplace flipped a switch and it's just gone.
2: Absolutely. I can't even access the back end pages anymore. If I wanted to get my videos off, I couldn't. Now, thank God, after the first strike, I took all the videos off and copied them off. But if I hadn't done that, it'd all be completely gone because they won't even let me access the back end channel.
1: And so what happens, and obviously you're not the first person this has happened to. It's happened to a lot of gun tubers, a lot of people putting messages out. And as they change the rules, they'll say, well, you know, yeah, 2 years ago it was fine for you to pick up a gun. Now our policy is on live streaming videos, you can't touch a gun, you can't pick it up. And if you do, I mean, literally can't pick it up, that would be a strike against you. And it's hard to know what's going on. But Greg, if you would, talk about this, because people now, they don't see news about Bighorn Armor, your company, and your very cool guns. And it is just as though you disappeared. It's like you had all this signage on the road, and somebody came along overnight and took down all your signs, and now people can't find you.
2: That's essentially the truth. Fortunately, YouTube is not our only place, and we kind of expected this stuff because we had seen it happen to some affiliates, or some friends of ours, gunblast.com. They got terminated late last year, pretty much the same kind of deal. You know, it's all old videos. So we were kind of figuring YouTube was going to go away for us sooner or later, and it went away sooner. But we kind of planned for it, thank goodness.
1: If you would, tell people about Bighorn Armory.
2: Well, we make big bore lever guns and ARs, 50 caliber stuff, 500 Smith & Wesson, 460 Smith & Wesson, the line ball calibers. That's pretty much about it. But we make kind of bespoke guns. Our guns are a cut above the average gun. We use really nice wood, and we hand polish everything. We do everything back the old school way that used to be done back in the late 1800s when you had skilled craftsmen all over. We have skilled craftsmen, too, and we produce really pretty guns. Check them out.
1: You do, and they're gorgeous, and as you will recognize, it's not something that modern manufacturers can do mass produce because it costs too much and you can't find enough people who could do the kind of hand work that you have to do on your guns.
2: That is true. I mean, we're fortunate to, we're in Wyoming and it's a very gun friendly state, and we probably have more gunsmiths in our area of Wyoming per capita than anywhere else in the world. we put an ad out for a gunsmith and we get half a dozen responses right away. You couldn't get that in most places. And these guys are skilled guys. They're not rookies. So it's kind of fun.
1: And you're in Cody. It's not like you're in a major population base there.
2: Well, that's very true. But again, the culture here is a whole lot different than most places. It's a gun culture. Everybody has guns.
1: And, you know, I wanted to make a point that people say, well, what's the big deal about having a 50 caliber, cartridge? People should run, if they can, run the numbers on the surface area of a 44 Magnum, which is really a .429. It's not a 44. It's a 430, really. Surface area of the bullet of that versus the surface area of a 500. And it is enormous. It is so much different. It hits so much harder. It's demonstrable and noticeable when you shoot something with that.
2: I can tell you it's 34% bigger. I mean, 34%, it's like you don't think about it. You know, think about back in the day, guys that eat buffalo hunters, what did they use? They used 45-70s, 50 calibers. They used big stuff, and they'd shoot long distance. And, you know, they were fairly slow-moving bullets because it's all black powder, but mm-hmm. they still penetrate. They penetrate like no tomorrow.
1: Yes.
2: And you go through it, and they were killing bison. Bison's one of the toughest animals on the planet. I mean, Cape buffaloes are probably a little tougher. Elephants are a little tougher. Our guns have taken those animals too. But bison, if you have a big bullet, you could take anything.
1: Yes.
2: And you don't have to worry about it. And you don't have to chase them either.
1: Well, the other thing is, if you have a big bullet, you don't have to have an expanding bullet. You can make it out of hard cast lead, and it just penetrates mm-hmm. like crazy and makes a big hole while it does it.
2: Absolutely. I mean, it's a win-win situation. I use it as my deer gun. I download it considerably. But you know what? Since I shifted to a big bore as a deer hunting rifle, I have not chased a deer. They've never taken more than three steps.
1: You know, and Greg, there's something else that people don't understand. When you shoot a deer with like a 500 Smith & Wesson using lead bullets, you actually tear up less meat than you do with a high-velocity expanding bullet, don't you?
2: That is very, very true. There's a very you could eat almost up to the wound.
1: Right. Albert Key said you could eat right to the hole.
2: Yeah, a quarter inch margin around that is questionable, but everything else is just fine.
1: Yep, there you go. Well, you make beautiful guns, and they are aspirational. If people say, boy, I'd love to have a really nice lever action, I say, you know, you ought to go look at the Bighorn Armory. I mean, it's at a price point that's higher than what you're going to pay for the store-bought stuff a lot of times. But if you're looking for a gun that you can say, this is a bucket list item, and you make them.
2: Well, we do. And you know, it's one other thing to consider. We think, you know, you buy a Bighorn Armory gun, you're buying it for several generations down the road because they're still going to be using it because it's going to work. They don't break.
1: Well, YouTube's not going to hurt you because you make good stuff and the word keeps getting out there. But I did want you to tell the story. Greg, I appreciate it, and I appreciate your time today.
2: Tom, it was my pleasure indeed, and it was a wonderful time to talk to you. And have a wonderful Memorial Day.
1: All right, you have a great time, too. All right, thank you, sir. All right, we are open lines now. If you want to join us, anything on your mind you want to talk about, let's do it. We can talk about big bore stuff. We can talk about gunfighting, because I do want to talk about my time at Gunsight, or whatever else. Doesn't matter. Give me a call at Tom Talk Gun.
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5: 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The 300 PRC design eliminated the unnecessary belt of the 300 Winchester Magnum and increased the body diameter. The result is increased powder capacity and a nearly 150 feet per second velocity increase to 2800 FPS. 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

0: All right, back with you here. 866 Talk Gun or Tom Talk Gun to get you in here. I'm Tom Gresham. You can check us out over on YouTube. You've got Gun Talk over there. But you know, we actually have more viewers for our videos on Facebook, of all things. Look for Gun Talk or Gun Talk Media. And we just, I got to brag on the folks down in Louisiana. It's a small crew in terms of number of people, but they outperform a lot of companies that have several times more employees. Just hit 1 million followers on Facebook, which is huge. And honestly, I will tell you, we saw what was going on at YouTube some years ago and started making a transition and putting a lot more into Facebook and other platforms. And no, Rumble's not really an alternative. I know everybody said, well, put it on Rumble. Yeah, there's not many people there, really. And so we're really working Facebook. And, of course, we've created our own network, our own channel. You can put it on your smart TV. It's called Shooting Sports Life. You can just look it up, shootingsportslife.com, and figure out how to get that on your TV. And that's not streaming where you click on different videos. It's actually like a regular old-style TV channel where there's shows running all the time. You just turn it on and catch whatever's running, and then there's the next show, the next show, the next show. And it's all about guns and shooting and competition and hunting and things like that. So fun stuff. But anyway, the folks down in Louisiana are doing great work. Of course, we have Range Ready Studios there. I'm looking right now. Got some classes coming up May 30. We got Essential Pistol Skills, basically getting you started with your pistol. And then we have Essential Pistol and Carbine Skills. And then right after that, we have the Diagnostic Pistol Instructor, which is a serious class. You will come away very much improved. And yeah, we don't charge as much as some of these other big schools. But I think you get world-class training there. Well, I know you do. So take a look at rangereadystudios.com. All right, let's go grab Ray on line 3 out of Brewster, New York. Hello, Ray. You're on Gun Talk. What's up?
1: Well, Tom, I have, I guess you can call it a range report. Okay. It started at a range. I was in Danbury, Connecticut. They have a 50-yard range, a 25-yard range, and there's this guy with a very hefty pistol, an S&W 27 4-inch. Now, that's not a featherweight. And everybody else was having trouble with their belts and their holsters. This guy, not a bit. And I watched him and said, where'd you get that belt? So he wrote down the company name, K-O-R-E. Essentials, Core Essentials.
0: Oh, yeah.
1: I swear to God, I would hate to get whipped with one of these things. And it's so hard. I had to use tin snips that normally go right through sheet metal, and I had to fight with this belt to cut it down to size. But once I got it set up, and I said, this thing doesn't shift, doesn't slide, doesn't sag, doesn't pull, doesn't do nothing. I said, now I understand what you've been preaching for all these years.
0: All these years I've been saying, get a good gun belt. It made such a difference. You can carry a big, heavy gun, and it's not uncomfortable, right?
1: Not at all. No, I mean, he looks fine with that with that big Smith. I mean, my 1911 rides in it like it's a feather.
0: It's funny, don't you find people say, well, I have a wide belt. And they go, yeah, I've got a wide belt. But it's this flimsy, thin, wide belt, and somehow they think they have something adequate. And then when you first actually use a real, no kidding, made-for-the-purpose gun belt, it's like somebody turned on the lights, and you're going, oh, now I get it.
1: Oh, yes. Now I'm preaching the gospel. What do you think, Tom?
0: Now you have the problem that I have. You get to try to explain to people why they need a better belt, and they say, well, I already have a belt. And it's kind of hard to explain to people until they experience it. Once they experience it, you don't have to tell them anymore, but you know, you become the person out there who's the evangelist trying to preach the message. Well, good luck with that. Great range report. Thank you, sir. I appreciate that. Let's grab Russ on 2. He's out of Mississippi. Hey, Russ, you're on Gun Talk.
2: Hey, how are you?
0: I am great. What's going on?
2: I got a question about...
0: Yeah, go ahead.
2: I read a good article in Guns Magazine a couple weeks ago about an individual named Buckskin Bill.
0: Mm-hmm.
2: And I was very intrigued. It was an excellent article, and it, you know, he was just a very fascinating person. I got looking online about more articles for him. I saw where your father had written had gone and visited out there at his compound and wrote a big article on him. I just wanted to ask, did you ever get to meet him or know anything about him? Or
0: I did not meet Buckskin Bill. His real name was Sylvan Hart. He was quite the character. Actually, I flew over his place 2 days ago. I was out doing some training, flying in the backcountry, and we went over Buckskin Bill's place. But people could look it up. But Buckskin Bill was fascinating. Lived on the Salmon River, the main Salmon River in Idaho. And Dad actually did a video with him, or about him, for his TV show. And if you're floating the river there, and a lot of people do the rafting trips, and they stop there, and they've got a little museum and all that, and they show a little video on VHS tape about Buckskin Bill, and who in the world is it? It's my dad. And his video that they're showing in the middle of nowhere in Idaho. If you look up Buckskin Bill, for anybody else that's interested, he was a fascinating guy, built his own guns, lived out in the middle of nowhere, as a lot of people did. I don't know what his backstory was, but a lot of people out in the backcountry here, this is as far as they could run, and they just kind of turn their back, and this is where they're going to live. Reminds me a lot of Alaska that way. All right, 866-TALK-GUN or Tom Talk Gun, get you in here. We're open lines. Give me a holler. We'll talk about guns.

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2: Arizona News Audio. Arizona Congressman Greg Stanton, one of the many lawmakers, Republican and Democrat, denouncing the Trump administration's anti-weaponization fund. Stanton claims President Trump is trying to pull a fast one.
3: The American people are smart. They know exactly what's going on. They know corruption when they see it.
2: Under the agreement with the IRS, the president plans to establish a $1.8 billion fund for those he says were targeted for prosecution by the Biden administration. A woman indicted for the death of her toddler who was found in a plastic bag at a Flagstaff hotel. The baby had been dead and frozen for weeks. One dead, one detained following a shooting in Peoria. The victim and the suspect are cousins. The Arizona Governor's Office of Highway Safety is again working with law enforcement officers around the state to crack down on impaired driving over the Memorial Day holiday weekend. Director Jesse Torres.
4: Officers are out today through Monday and with enforcement for, especially for impairment, for drivers that are under the influence.
2: Connie Weber, Arizona News Audio.
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0: for the beginning of this coming warm season. And I ended up trapping one the other night, and instead of losing the fight with a pair of gloves, I decided to off him with a .22 long rifle revolver. And I put two in him and right out of the gate, and he went down. But when I cleaned him, the slugs, I mean, that's point blank with a .22 long rifle, probably 6-inch barrel. And they didn't even go through the second side of the skin. And it was about a shoulder or neck shot is where I took him out. And I was surprised to see that slug still inside the raccoon's body. So you're talking about a tough animal.
1: Well, they are tough, and of course, a .22 sometimes will penetrate well. I mean, what you're describing is something that we kind of know, is that you never know exactly what's going to happen. We say, well, I've got whatever it is, 30-06 or 6.5 Creedmoor, and that'll take care of it. Well, it does until it doesn't, and that's why we're always ready to shoot a critter again. But in your case, I'm kind of with you. It's like you're thinking, man, I probably should have gone all the way through that animal, just point-blank range like that.
0: I would have thought, because I was worried about knocking a piece of wire out on my live trap on the other side. But no, the slugs didn't even go completely through the animal.
1: I'll be darned. Have you, talking about your raccoon problem, have you had any evidence so far of rabies?
0: No, we have not. And we've got acreage that we deem as a wildlife sanctuary. I don't hunt. And primarily, I just don't. And we don't let anybody hunt the acreage. It's just, we just let the animals live there. I'm an animal lover. I eat animals, don't get me wrong. And the raccoon stew is really good.
1: Yeah, I understand. But, yeah, because I mean, we had a problem when I was in Louisiana. I mean, we had a rabid raccoon in the backyard. I mean, it was clearly kind of just stumbling around. And typically what happens is the back legs start to go out on them. And it was very clear what was going on. And I said, you know, we got kids, dogs, and everything else in the neighborhood. So I took my .22 out and shot it and took care of it. And then, of course, handled it with a shovel. I wasn't going to pick that thing up because it was, I had no doubt whatsoever it had rabies.
0: Right, exactly. And I wasn't going to lose the fight with a pair of gloves. So I just went and took him out, you know.
1: No, that's smart.
0: No, this animal did not have rabies at all. He's really smart and astute and slick.
1: Yeah. And you know the deal. They will get habituated. They will come right in. They will become a real nuisance. So sometimes you just have to do it, even if that's not what you want to do. You just have to. I appreciate the call, sir, and good info. But, yeah, who knows what any particular load's going to do. I mean, I had a cop tell me about a guy who got shot right in the chest with a .44 Magnum. The guy stood up out of his chair after getting shot, went out, got in his car, and drove about 50 yards before he ran into a telephone pole and died. With a .44 Magnum. You're thinking, well, that doesn't make any sense. Well, no, it really doesn't. You never know exactly what's going to happen. It's why we train to shoot until there's no threat, which kind of brings me to the first of a number of stories I'm going to tell today, because I had a great time out at Gunsight. It is a wonderful place. I mean, I love what we do at Range Ready. It's a different kind of thing. If you want to learn to shoot, Range Ready is a great place for that. If you want to learn how to fight with a gun, Gunsight does a great job with that. It's two different things, okay? This was the Jeff Cooper Memorial or Commemorative class. All 1911s, iron sights, leather holsters. So no red dots. You know, the only concession was there were some 9mm along with the 45s. That's fine. This is and this was being the 50th year of Gunsight. It's a special class. And so the top rangemasters there wanted to teach it. And so we had the very best of their instructors or rangemasters there. These are the thrones we had for our class, the three instructors. Unbelievable amount of experience in law enforcement. With the stories that go along with it, because I always say cops have the greatest stories because they're dealing with people, and people make for interesting stories. But they didn't tell a lot of war stories. They just sprinkled them in when it was appropriate to make a point of why are we doing things this way? Because they have procedures. It's not like just, well, aim out there and shoot. No, there's a certain procedure of a way to get your gun out of the holster, a 5-step move. 1, 2, 3, 4, 5. to get their sights on.

0: target. And then when you put the gun back in the holster, you back it up. 5, 4, 3, 2, 1. Here's why we do that. Okay. Here's why we go to low ready when we're moving through a building. Because there are cameras everywhere. And you don't get to point your gun at people who don't deserve to have a gun pointed at them. And you can get charged with a crime when you're clearing a house or going through a place for pointing your gun at somebody who's not a threat to you. And there are cameras everywhere. So they really emphasize going to low ready, keeping that gun like 45-degree angle down when you're moving through. And they said, look, all these TV shows, how often have you heard me say that everything in TV shows and movies with guns is wrong? And you'll be pretty close to being right all the time with that one. And they said, you'll see SWAT, military, whatever, they're walking through these, you know, buildings with their ARs, their M4s up, you know, on their shoulders and aiming at everything and going, yeah, no, you don't get to do that. You don't get to point your gun at people who don't deserve to have a gun pointed at them. That's assault. So we really worked on that. They worked on that a good bit with us. We worked on headshots a fair amount. Quick draw, making shots, or taking your time. And they spent a lot of time talking about that. They talked about hostage situations or rescue shots, they called them. They said, you know, when somebody's holding somebody, they've got a gun or a knife to somebody, and they're holding them in front of them like a shield, that person thinks he has all the power. They said, actually, he has no power. Because if he shoots that person, his shield's gone. He has no power at that point. And further, and this is where you get into the thinking game, and that's the one of the things I really like about this, is you say, oh, okay, let me ponder that. And they said, they will explain it to you a certain way. He said, look, you have a lot of time. You're not in a hurry. Like, your guy's got a gun to somebody's head or a knife. You can actually talk to them and keep moving forward slowly to close the distance so you know you can make the shot. And keeping the gun low ready. And then when it's time, you just raise your gun up. And when the bad guy figures out, oh, I think he's going to shoot me, and maybe decides to swing the gun or a knife towards you, he's way behind the curve. You're much further ahead. And you can just take the shot. And you just press the trigger and do it the way that you've been practicing. He told a story that really made an impression on me. And had this officer who, I hope I remember it correctly, he had been to gun sight, but he was a trained up guy, former Marine, really knew his stuff. And they were called out. He had two uniformed officers with him. And this bad guy had domestic dispute deal. He had two infants, like little, really young infants, holding them by the neck, both of them. And he said, I will shake them and break their necks and kill both of them. So this is the kind of people you're dealing with sometimes. And said this trained up officer just kept moving a little closer, a little closer, a little closer with his gun out, but not pointed at him already. And then he said to the other two officers, get ready to catch the babies. And then he made the shot. You just do what you got to do. How do you know you can do that? Well, you know you can do that because you practice it. You've gotten the training. You spent the time. You've put not a few boxes of ammo downrange. You've put thousands of rounds downrange. And maybe more important than that, not just throwing rounds downrange, but working on specific things. Can you make that headshot into an IDPA target at 3 yards, at 5 yards, at 7 yards, every time? Every time. You got to treat it like it's the most important shot you'll ever take in your life, because it will be. And how do you make that happen? Well, you don't get in a hurry. You know, you heard of the failure drill or the Mozambique drill, where you do two to the body, one to the head. Okay, great. So you just bang, bang. But look, if you put two shots into the bad guy and he's not impressed with what you're doing, he's not putting a lot of attention into your efforts, and you come up to the head and the head's still there, which means he's still in the fight, which means you really, really need to make this shot. Whether he's wearing body armor, or he's hopped up on drugs, or he is such a wackadoodle mental case that bullets to his torso aren't really affecting him, you know you have to make this shot. And the tendency is to say, I got to shoot fast. No, you have to shoot good. You have to shoot well. You have to put a good shot on target, because that's the only way you're going to stop this mess. And remember, the only reason you're using a gun in self-defense is to stop a fight. You can call the fight an attack or whatever you want to do it, but you're basically there to stop a fight. And at that point, what I learned some years ago from people who, as we say, go places and do things and shoot bad guys, is it's bang, bang, exhale, press for the headshot. Exhale, press. Now, it may be a fairly quick bang, but it's a little pause. You're forcing enough of a pause to make sure everything is where it's supposed to be, and you're not yanking the trigger, you're pressing the trigger. And the press is everything. My story for you. My friend Brad, who you've heard me talk about here, he went to the class with me. And Brad's a really good shot. He shot a lot of competition. But he hadn't done stuff the gun sight way. And, a couple days in, he's getting pretty frustrated. It's like, oh, man, can I do this? And they're just correcting their grip and correcting this and doing this. And then it's like, okay, just follow the procedure. Follow the procedure. And he figured it out. And we get to the very last day, day five, and they do a shoot-off. It's a man-on-man, or in this case, shooter-on-shooter. You line up two lines, and you move in advance, and you shoot against somebody, and then the loser goes out, and the winner stays in, and he keeps going and going until you get down to the last two shooters. Well, a couple of stories about that. I was doing really well, and I was on my way to making the final shoot-off until I go bang, bang, click. What's that loud sound? That's that click thing. So I do a tap rack in the middle of this very quick stage. And in slow motion, I see this loaded round come out of the gun and fall on the ground. I think, well, that's weird. And I lost that part of the ladder. I didn't make my way up because when we picked up the round, and I was buying inexpensive ammo, bulk ammo, the primer was in backwards. Hey, there's no alibis. As we say, big boy rules. And I should have checked the ammo. I'm scooping up loose ammo from a big old bucket and stuff it in magazines. I didn't look at it. But it sure made an impression on me. For competition, and especially for self-defense, I'm going to look at every round when I put it in my magazine, when I put it in my gun, because my life depends on it. So it cost me the shoot-off. So anyway, Brad is working his way through the ladder. He's a good shot. He's a really good shot. And he gets to the final. I mean, it's two shooters. Who's going to win the shoot-off? Who's going to be the final? And you got to knock down two steel targets on your side, do a reload, and then knock down one to finalize it to win. And Brad just goes, bang, bang, knocks down two steel targets, does his reload. And the other guy is just right there with him, and so Brad's going to shoot a little faster to get on the target. And I've got the video of it, and it's like, bang, bang, bang, and he's just shooting all around the steel target. And the guy next to him just goes, bang, and knocks down the steel target on his side and wins. And Brad said he was pounding on that trigger like a three-year-old with a new drum set. But, you know, sometimes those lessons stick with you. He's still grumbling about it. And because he knows better, and he knows he can press the trigger, and he would have won it, but he started hammering that trigger. And that's why we go practice this stuff all the time. It, you know, I kept telling myself while I was shooting the stage, you know, press, press, reload, press. Not shoot, not hit. For me, I need the word press. It helps me manipulate the trigger correctly, or the best I can. So while it was disappointing for him, it's kind of fun to watch. I got to tell you, I got a weird sense of humor. I get that. And he is out there working on it right now. He's practicing. He says, because next time he says, first of all, he said about, let's see, lunch on Thursday. He said, yeah, I'm coming back. I said, yeah, okay. You got it figured out now. Everybody comes back. And you go back and take the same class, the 250 class. One of the instructors says, yeah, he says, I go back and take the 250 class all the time. He says, because everything else is just the 250 going faster in different situations. But what you really need to know is in that five-day 250 class. Good stuff. So there you go. Press. Get on that trigger and press it. And when you need to go faster, just shoot better, because you can't miss fast enough to win, whether it's competition or a gunfight. Simple as that. 866-TALK-GUN or Tom Talk Gun. That'll get you in here. I'm Tom Gresham. This is Gun Talk.
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0: This must be my week for ticking off people online. Over on X, I am at Gun Talk. At Gun Talk is how I'm known on X. You know, formerly known as Twitter. And I posted a couple of things that tick people off. We'll talk about that in just a bit. One of the things that I run into all the time, and they actually addressed it at Gunsight, and we talk about it at Range Ready, is trying to unlearn what you know to be true, which actually is not true. Trying to get over things you have held dear in terms of what you would do, you think you should do, what you can do, what you are legal to do. And then you find out, no, actually none of that's right. You're wrong about all of that stuff. Well, if he's in my house, I can just shoot him. Well, you can. You can shoot anybody. Not saying it's legal. Not saying it's smart. But he's in my house. Yeah, it could be your neighbor got drunk. Got mistaken about which house he was in. His key wouldn't work. He's ticked off. He kicks in the door, figuring, it's my door, I'll fix it later. Yeah, you could shoot him. Do you wanna? Well, you know, jury will let me off. Well, that may not be the whole issue. You got moral issues. You got legal issues. You got civil issues. You also got the issue, do you want to shoot your neighbor? Well, what should I do about that? Well, yeah, what's my default answer, right? Get training. Have a light on your gun. Yeah, but if you have a, I know, I've always heard all that stuff. Yeah, but if you have a light on your gun, you give away your position. You know what? If they're in your house and you're trying to figure out what it is, shine your light on them. It's okay. You need to identify what's going on there. You can't shoot them without identifying what's going on. And maybe by shining a light on whatever that thing is, that person, if it's a person, you find out it's not something you should be shooting. Should you have a light on your gun or should you have a flashlight? Yes, probably both. Why both? Well, if you're using your gun as a flashlight to see what's out there, then you're pointing your gun at everything you're shining your light at. Now, yeah, there are techniques where you don't do that. And you know, you can get training on low light activities and go to a 45 degree ready position and shine light. Yeah. I know all that. Okay. Most people are going to point their gun at things to use their gun as the flashlight. Having a flashlight's a good thing. You can scan with a flashlight and not be pointing a gun out there. Well, you know, if he does this, how about working on the idea that I'm going to try to avoid all of this? I posted something that one of the rangemasters said. He says, look, when you start carrying a gun, you can't flip people off anymore. You can't honk at them in traffic. You can't get into arguments. It was amazing what people said. What, are you saying that when I start carrying a gun, I lose my free speech rights? What you should lose is the inclination to start an incident that could end up with somebody being shot. How about avoid the situation? Because trust me, if you get into a shooting, nobody wins. You're not going to win. Even if you shoot somebody and you get off legally, trust me when I tell you, you don't win. And we'll pick that up on the backside. Also, we got a gathering of gun rights activists coming up next week. I want to tell you about people who get together and say, what's the strategy? How are we going to win? What are we going to do? You want to hear this. And besides that, you know what? You can call in with your range reports. Give me a shout right now at Tom Talk Gun. We'll be right back.
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7: News this hour from Town Hall, I'm Mary Rose. The man who opened fire outside the perimeter of the White House and fired at a Secret Service agent was killed. A bystander was also shot and is in critical condition.
8: Only for the two sides.
9: Terrifying moments as reporters and photographers who were working on the North Lawn ducking for cover as loud, rapid-fire gunshots could be heard. President Trump was inside the White House working when a 21-year-old man opened fire on a Secret Service agent at a security checkpoint outside the perimeter at 17th Street and Pennsylvania Avenue. Secret Service agents opening fire and taking down the gunman. Laura Winters reporting.
7: The White House is reshuffling its political team ahead of the 2026 midterms. Correspondent Ken Lorman reports a key strategist is stepping into a major campaign role.
10: Deputy Chief of Staff James Blair is leaving his White House post to lead the GOP's midterm strategy, focusing on preserving Republican control of Congress. Blair plans an aggressive campaign targeting up to 35 competitive House races, backed by a $400 million war chest. The effort will lean heavily on anti-democratic messaging, redistricting fights, and exploiting Democratic Party divisions amid concerns over falling approval ratings and economic headwinds. Ken Lorman reporting.
7: House Speaker Mike Johnson says voters will have a clear choice during the midterm elections.
11: Got men out of women's sports and little girls' locker rooms and into trans surgeries on minors. Do you want to keep that team, that party in charge of Washington? Or do you want to turn it over to the people that want to do the opposite of all those things I just described? It's a serious contrast. It's a serious, serious chasm, a widening chasm between the two parties that didn't exist here even 20, 30 years ago. But this is where we are.
7: More on these stories at townhall.com.
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16: 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Few clouds and 90 degrees on Route 66 in Needles, and good morning to listeners in Bullhead City, currently clear sky and 91 degrees for you. Getting down to 68 overnight tonight, Monday's high will be in the upper 90s, sky is clear. Temperatures in the lower 90s on Tuesday. That's your K-Talks Tri-State Weather. 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

0: Yeah, we're still talking about guns around here. I'm Tom Gresham. Well, it's called Gun Talk, so what do you think we're going to be doing around here? We talk about guns. Well, and the Second Amendment and advocacy, of course. We talk about all of that. If you have a gun you want to tell me about, or maybe a question to ask, maybe you just have been thinking about buying your first gun, and you're not sure how to go about it or what you need, by all means, give me a call. We'll talk it through. You know the old saying, there are no stupid questions? That's not true. There are some. But we can help you. They're not going to be stupid questions today, okay? We'll help you out with that. Give me a call, 866-TALK-GUN or Tom Talk Gun. Joining us right now is Holly Sullivan from the Citizens Committee for the Right to Keep and Bear Arms. Holly, I'm glad that you are here. What is this event you got going next week?
1: Hey, Tom. So thankful for having me on. So we actually have a first-of-its-kind conference coming up next weekend, Saturday, May 30th, in Chicopee, Massachusetts. So this is the New England Firearms Advocacy Conference. And we have an all-star lineup of legislators, attorneys, Second Amendment groups, and it's really bringing New England together in a way that's never happened before.
0: What's the idea behind it? Who's going and what are they going to get out of this?
1: Yeah, absolutely. So attendees, literally, it can be anybody. You can be a gun owner. You could not be a gun owner, just believe in the Second Amendment, maybe want to learn more about what's going on in 2A advocacy. Here in New England, we live pretty deep behind the blue curtain here, as I like to call it. I'm here in Connecticut, and we are a pretty anti-Second Amendment state. And we are hosting the conference in Massachusetts, which, of course, is also a very anti-Second Amendment state. And I think part of the message there is that we're willing to go where the fight is. It's not enough to just do it in the places where those Second Amendment rights are respected. We really have to be fighting the fight on the ground. And Chicopee is absolutely the perfect place for it. Anybody who's driving distance, or if you want to hop on a plane at this point, you certainly can. Some people are. But we've got folks coming from all across New England, the tri-state area, coming in to really start doing a deep dive into Second Amendment challenges here in New England. We have legislators coming from various states. We've got senators. We've got House representatives. We're going to hear from five or six different attorneys throughout the day. It is really a jam-packed, deep dive into the Second Amendment problems in New England, what to look out for, what are our victories, what's working, what's not. And most importantly, and what I'm most excited about, is how do we start making progress together? How do we break down barriers, get out of our silos, and start talking to our neighbors in our neighboring states about how we can start to move the needle in the other direction?
0: It sounds like it's kind of a small version of the Gun Rights Policy Conference where people get together and say, okay, what are you guys doing over there that's working? What have you run into over there? We can learn from you. And in terms of the people who attend this, what do they get out of it is figuring out what actually works, how to win, and what does winning look like? Because, and you know, Holly, a lot of the folks, unfortunately, on our side, sometimes they're enthusiastic, but not really politically savvy about what really works. And it's not enough to say, hey, we've got the Second Amendment and we're right. Well, those two things are true, but you can be right and continue to lose. And sometimes in these blue states, that's what's been going on.
1: Absolutely. And you're spot on when you're talking about Gun Rights Policy Conference. So as I'm sure you know, Gun Rights Policy Conference is hosted by two organizations, the Second Amendment Foundation and the Citizens Committee for the Right to Keep and Bear Arms. These two organizations are both chaired by Alan Gottlieb. And so we are the Citizens Committee for the Right to Keep and Bear Arms that is hosting this conference, New England Firearms Advocacy Conference. And I think part of the amazing thing about this is that we're taking that really high-level content that you get at GRPC and bringing it locally so that the average person has access to it. And one of the wonderful things about New England is it's very drivable. We've got six states where we're kind of jammed in together. So it's very accessible to everybody here. I mean, you know, I get it. Northern Mainers may have a little bit of a hike, but for the vast majority of the population of New England, Chicopee, Massachusetts is dead in the center where everybody can easily get there via highway. So really, yes, you're exactly right. We're taking that concept and making it more locally accessible.
0: Holly, in my head, I'm seeing a person who's in that area who b- believes in the Second Amendment, wants to do something about the Second Amendment, and whether they he or she have voiced it, they're saying to themselves, yeah, but I really don't know anything about this. I don't know what to do. You know, this person could go to this conference and sit there and not say a word. You're not going to be put on the spot of what are you doing, and just absorb and just learn and go, oh, okay, there are some things that I individually can be doing to help with the process.
1: Absolutely. And we're going to have all of the players from their state in the room. So if you don't yet know how to make a difference, this is the perfect opportunity to have a moment to introduce yourself or whatever it is, because it will come to you and say, hey, thanks for being here. Like, what's your interest? And they may say, well, you know, maybe they're from the free state of New Hampshire, but they don't like the direction that their legislature is starting to go. Or maybe they're in Maine and they recently saw what it's like to get these bad bills. Same goes for Vermont. You know, Vermont, we kind of assume in here in Connecticut, Vermont is very free to us, but, you know, folks from Vermont are seeing some bad bills for the very first time. This is really an opportunity to make those connections, and every single state will have representation in that room as far as what's happening in your state legislature, what's happening in the Second Amendment world, in your local area, and how to be a part of it.
0: And for the person who's sitting there in Florida or Mississippi or Missouri saying, okay, well, why do I care about that? Here's why you care. Is because what happens in California and what happens in New England oozes out like slime to the rest of the country. And if you stop it there, it makes a difference. And let me ask you, Holly, I mean, I love what the concept of this. It's, in essence, it's like a regional gun rights policy conference. Is there talk yet, and I know this is very early on because you're just starting this one, but is there talk about maybe taking this to other regions of the country?
1: There absolutely is, and it's already in the works. So we do. We have folks that are flying in from this to this conference from San Diego, from Arizona. We've got gentlemen coming up from Georgia. We've got coming from Ohio. And this is really the exciting direction that Citizens Committee is going, is taking this really important information and getting it out to the local area. So that is exactly what we're working on. New Jersey is very fired up about it, you know, and bringing this conference out to different regions. And I think you're going to see a lot more coming out of the Citizens Committee for the Right to Keep and Bear Arms.
0: To me, this is the answer to people who say, I would love to help, but I don't know how. This is the one where they say, okay, this is how, this is who you work with, this is who you join, this is what it takes. Just put your toe in the water, we'll take you the rest of the way.
1: That's exactly right. And it's really the most welcoming group of people. Anybody who's in our community, in the Second Amendment community, knows that you will be welcomed with open arms and how can we help you and let's chat and keep in touch. And it's just the most wonderful group of all American people just doing what they can to fight the good fight.
0: And this is coming up next Saturday, right?
1: It is, yes. Yeah. So it's Saturday, May 30th. It's 9 to 4:30 in Chicopee, Massachusetts, and there are still general admission tickets available. So I would encourage folks to please buy them in advance so we can give the venue the opportunity to get an adequate headcount for food. But your $25 admission to this conference gives you a pastry breakfast, coffee throughout the day, and we're going to feed you lunch. So you really can't go wrong for $25, and I'm very grateful for our sponsor at USCCA that's helped make that possible, for $25 to come in and get a full immersive day, including food throughout the day.
0: Where do they sign up?
1: Yeah, super easy. So the Citizens Committee for the Right to Keep and Bear Arms is simply ccrkba.org and then /FAC, which stands for Firearms Advocacy Conference. If that's too much to remember, just do a simple Google New England Firearms Advocacy Conference. It will pop right up there. And if folks are interested, I would really encourage them to purchase tickets either today on Sunday or tomorrow on Monday. We'd love to have our head count into the venue for Tuesday.
0: There you go. Citizens Committee for the Right to Keep and Bear Arms, ccrkba.org. Holly, thank you so much. A great idea. I love seeing the idea that this is going to move around the country. This is a great concept.
1: Thanks so much, Tom.
0: All right, you take care. Have yourself a great weekend. All right, we're open lines for you now. 866-TALK-GUN, Tom Talk Gun. Either one works. Give me a holler. I'm Tom Gresham. This is Gun Talk.
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6: 250 years of American liberty. Ruger is honoring that milestone with firearms worthy of the moment. The 250th Anniversary Series, distinctly marked with made in the 250th year of American liberty. Each limited production model echoes Ruger's legendary 1976 Bicentennial line, while celebrating the freedoms the Second Amendment has safeguarded for generations. From the iconic 1022 to the LCP Max, the Super Wrangler to the American Rifle Gen 2, these aren't just guns.

Well, we were just talking about gun-unfriendly states, and then last week we get this story. Comes out, Ruger Firearms, headquartered in Southport, Connecticut, founded in 1949 by William Bannerman Ruger, William B. Ruger, and Alexander Sturm. It was Sturm Ruger, of course. They're leaving. They're leaving Connecticut. They're moving their headquarters to Mayodan, North Carolina, where they've had a factory and a presence for some time now. Ruger has factories all over the country, actually. I was surprised at this one, honestly. They've been in Connecticut from the founding, from the beginning. And yet, maybe I shouldn't have been, because Connecticut has to become rabidly anti-Second Amendment. Viciously. I mean, to the point of saying they're going to ban Glocks and everything is like a Glock, including the Ruger RXM. We'll see how that goes in the courts. But I guess they probably just got to the point where the political environment was just so ugly that they couldn't stay there. Ruger has plants in Newport, New Hampshire, Prescott, Arizona, Earth City, Missouri, and Hebron, Kentucky. And, of course, North Carolina is a good state. It doesn't have permitless carry. It's not perfect. Who knows? Maybe the Ruger influence can make a difference there as well. So that's kind of interesting. We have seen a number of gun companies move. Smith & Wesson moving down to Tennessee from Massachusetts. Some other companies have moved. Heck, Magpul moved several years ago. And it's interesting because the governors or the legislature, whoever it is, let himself say, well, they're not going to move. It costs them too much to move. Then they realize, well, no, actually, they just left. And then, of course, they come back and say, well, that's fine. Goodbye. Who cares? Well, they do care because they took a lot of jobs with them. But weirdly enough, their agenda, their narrative is more important to them than having people have good paying jobs in their state. So there you go. That's what's going on with Ruger. All right. So I did two things the last couple of weeks that I'm able to connect in my mind, and wouldn't seem like they're connected, maybe. I did the 250 class, the Jeff Cooper commemorative 250 class at Gunsight. It's 5 days of firearms instruction. And then this week, I did 3 days of training, or I was the student, doing backcountry flying here in Idaho. That is, flying in the mountains, through the canyons, landing at little bitty airstrips out in the middle of nowhere, little gravel strips where there are no roads, and trying to figure out, how do you get into here? How do you fly through this river? How do you fly? I mean, it's like a Star Wars approach, flying through a canyon, through almost like a tunnel, and getting some good instruction. And in the process, I mean, I loved it. It was great fun because I love flying. It's like my other turning money into noise activity, guns and airplanes. I don't do boats. I've done a lot of boats. I grew up in boats. I have the best boats in the world right now. My friends have boats, and they say that we don't run our boats enough. You know where the keys are. Just take our boats anytime you want. Okay, cool. That'll work. It's kind of like other people's ammo. Other people's boats works really well for me, too. So I get to do that. But, yeah, I fly old airplanes. As I tell people, I drive old cars so that I can fly an old airplane. That's fine. But the risk analysis was similar between the guns and the airplanes thing of doing things. Say, okay, I know that I recognize the danger here. When you are flying in the backcountry, you got nothing but rocks and trees under you, and some places there's no good place to put a plane down if you had to. You are mitigating risk. I was thinking about that round I had where I had the reversed primer that cost me the shoot-off. At least I'm going to say it cost me the shoot-off. See, in my mind, I can say, well, I was going to win that. Now, I may not have won it, but that's okay. I can blame it on the primer, right? But, you know, think about this. Inspecting your ammo
every single round that you use for self-defense or for competition is not unlike doing a pre-flight on an airplane. You walk around, you check it, you check the oil, you check the gas, you check all the important stuff, because this is important. And in the case of a self-defense gun or an airplane, you could end up dead if you do it wrong. Okay, this is really important. That's why we have procedures. That's why we have checklists. That's why we have certain way that we draw the gun. That's why we have a certain way that we put the gun back into the holster. We have a certain way that we move, that we, you know, when we shoot, we stay on the sights. So just in aviation, I've heard it said a lot, and we have a lot of regulations. They're called the FARs, the Federal Aviation Regulations. And people have said, look, all the FARs are written in blood because they are a result of accidents. And we figured out what happened, and we came up with a regulation to try to address that. And in a way, you think about what we do with guns, self-defense guns, a lot of the procedures that we use, if you go get good training, are the same thing. They are a result of examining what worked and what didn't, what went wrong. How do we address that? How can we be better at this? It's just, I don't know, I find the parallels very interesting. So it's a lot of his mindset. And we talk about that a fair amount. It's like getting your head right. Getting your head right is trying to avoid the situation. Don't, you know, what do we say? The best way to win a gunfight is to not be there. Just, how about, just don't be there when this thing goes down. And how do you achieve that? Well, you ramp up your awareness. You're looking around. We talked about having that code word. We've talked about that on the show here for years, for your family. You have this word, the one that one of the instructors said, he said, our family word we came up with, he said, I'll let the kids choose it. It was broken arrow, something that's not going to come up in a conversation. If one of the members of our family says, broken arrow, we need to go to the parking lot right now. Nobody says, why? What's going on? What are you talking about? Nope. Yes, put down your fork. Let's go. Stand up. We're walking out the door right now. We'll discuss it once we get out there, but we got to go. Broken arrow. Dad, we need to go to the car right now. Okay, cool. It buys time. In the 10 seconds or 30 seconds, it buys you maybe enough to get you away from whatever it is that's going down. And maybe there's nothing going down. Maybe you just saw something that looked a little weird and funky, going, I don't like that. I don't know what's going on over there. I don't want to be here when this thing gets sorted out. And maybe you come back in 2 minutes and it's not a thing at all. But it's a part of the mindset of being aware. Not staring at your phone when you're walking through a parking lot, for heaven's sakes. If you have to do something on your phone somewhere, back up and put your back against a wall so people can't sneak up behind you while you're staring at this thing in front of you. It's like, well, I never would have thought of that. Yes, I know. That's why we talk about it here. What are the things you do? What do you do to say, okay, I'm going to be a little bit more aware? Something you do when you're driving in traffic, something you do when you're crossing the street or in a parking lot or some other place. I know you have things that you do. What do you do, and what do you tell your family? Give me a holler, 866-TALK-GUN or Tom Talk Gun. Check us out over on X. I am Gun Talk there, at Gun Talk. We'll be right back.

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2: Arizona News Audio. Arizona Congressman Greg Stanton, one of the many lawmakers, Republican and Democrat, denouncing the Trump administration's anti-weaponization fund. Stanton claims President Trump is trying to pull a fast one.
3: The American people are smart. They know exactly what's going on. They know corruption when they see it.
2: Under the agreement with the IRS, the president plans to establish a $1.8 billion fund for those he says were targeted for prosecution by the Biden administration. A woman indicted for the death of her toddler who was found in a plastic bag at a Flagstaff hotel. The baby had been dead and frozen for weeks. One dead, one detained following a shooting in Peoria. The victim and the suspect are cousins. The Arizona Governor's Office of Highway Safety is again working with law enforcement officers around the state to crack down on impaired driving over the Memorial Day holiday weekend. Director Jesse Torres.
4: Officers are out today through Monday and with enforcement for, especially for impairment, for drivers that are under the influence.
2: Connie Weber, Arizona News Audio.
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You know, it doesn't really matter if you want to talk about handguns or rifles or shotguns. We'll talk about all of those or ways to store your gun safely where they're available to you for self-defense, but still secure against somebody else getting a hold of it. Basically, we'll talk about pretty much anything. Give me a holler, 866-TALK-GUN, if you got a thought on that or a question of how you want to proceed. We'll help you out there.

0: Oh.
1: With blued steel slide and an aluminum frame. And it's just a single stack, but I kind of like that because a little slimmer profile, but I've got big hands, so frame fit my hand, and the thing shoots really well. I like it considerably more than the Bursa triggers, nice, et cetera.
0: Well, so, yeah, it's a Beretta. It's a quality gun. It's double action, single action, right? DASA?
1: Correct. Correct.
0: Did you have any trouble with the transition between that heavy first double action pull and then the next one being a single action pull?
1: Yeah, on the Bursa, yeah. You know, I don't want to rain on their parade, but compared to the Beretta, it was like night and day.
0: Well, yeah. I mean, you look at, now I know you bought the Beretta used, but if you looked at the retail price, it's probably two or three times the cost of the Bursa.
1: I actually bought it at Cabela's, and you know, I dropped my wife off across the street to go shopping, and I went shopping in Beretta.
0: So you didn't buy it used, huh?
1: Yeah, so I was not expecting to buy a gun, but walked into their library, and there they were. I'd never actually seen one before. I go, that's a good-looking little pistol. And
0: well, I can just tell you that that's never happened to me, that I walked into a store and then ended up buying a gun I didn't expect to buy. I can't imagine how that would happen to anybody.
1: Well, the bonus was they took the Bursa on trade, so...
0: Oh, wow, great.
1: Out of there with the nice little deal.
0: That is a nice pistol, and yeah, with today's modern 380 defensive ammo, it's just fine. You got to chuff yourself a nice pistol there. Way to go, Paula. And good range report. Thank you for the call, sir. Let's grab James on line one out of Texas. Hey, James, you're on Gun Talk. What's going on here?
2: Well, Tom, your friends might need to look out for former anti-gun Congressman Swalwell, who had to resign due to sexual assault charges. He is one of the guest speakers at the Brady Action Awards in 2024. Big fundraiser for them. It was on YouTube, but they took it down. I have heard that it's supposedly a film clip of Swalwell with a woman who accused him of sexually assaulting her right after this event.
0: Yeah, it's interesting how some of the politicians will go be a speaker at or appear with the gun ban groups, but then they want to basically erase all of the evidence of that because they want to claim that they are a moderate, middle of the road, or the whole, well, I support the Second Amendment, but they always throw the but in, you know, but I actually do want to take your guns away, which is a weird kind of way to support the Second Amendment. But no, you're exactly right. You have slime balls like Swalwell and others. I mean, you got, well, right now in Virginia, the governor, she was a volunteer, an activist for the anti-gun lobby, and now she is the governor after proclaiming herself to be a moderate and not at all against the Second Amendment. And of course, now she's, you know, pushing forward and just signed gun bans in Virginia. So, yeah, no, you make an excellent point. You got to keep an eye on these folks and watch what they do, not what they say, and if they're getting money from the gun ban lobby, and if they are, particularly for like guest speakers at these places or their volunteers, they're gun banners. No matter what they say, they'll say, yeah, I don't really, no. If you're aligned with those folks, you're a gun banner. Great call, sir. I appreciate the heads up on that. Let's go to Hal in on line five out of North Dakota. Hey, Hal, you're on Gun Talk. What's up?
3: Yeah, I've been listening to your show for a while, and I've been hearing all this talk about magazine capacity and silencers and all that. It reminded me of when I was a kid in our hardware store. Must have been about 48, 49, around in there, when this pastor brought his 410 Stevens pistol into our hardware store, and he told my dad he's feeling more like a criminal every day because he owned this little garden gun that he used for cottontails and gophers in his garden.

0: And my dad as much as told him, you don't feel alone. So do the guys that got marble game gears, or the guys that happened to saw off their shotgun barrels, or the guys that just had returned from Germany with an automatic pistol in their sea bag, or even his uncle who had a Spandau machine gun from World War One hanging over his over his mantle as a reminder of the war. So I think we don't want to lose sight of the fact that the Second Amendment has really nothing to do with hunting or target shooting or even personal defense. It has to do with preventing government tyranny. Get another guy like Pol Pot or Hitler or Mao Zedong.
1: That's why they put it into the Constitution. They had just fought this war of independence, and the British had come to take their guns. That's how the Revolutionary War started. And they said, we're going to make sure we put this in there, that if we end up with a tyrannical government, the people will have the arms they need, not necessarily firearms, it's that arms, which includes a lot of different things, to be able to resist this kind of tyranny. So you're right on the money. You're exactly right. Good call. Thank you, sir. I appreciate that. And, of course, the Supreme Court in Heller does say that, you know, yes, the Second Amendment is about fighting tyranny, but it's also for self-defense. So they've included that. That's been incorporated into what the Supreme Court supports. That, unfortunately, has been twisted and misinterpreted, but that's not right. Misstated, basically lied about from a number of states who say, well, you know, the Supreme Court said that, you know, you can't ban guns that are in common use for self-defense. I'm sorry, that is not what the Supreme Court said in Heller. What they said was, you cannot ban guns that are in common use for lawful purposes. And then they added, such as for self-defense. That was here's an example of common use for lawful purposes. So self-defense would be a lawful purpose. There would be a number of other lawful purposes. But at no point did the Supreme Court ever say that you can't ban guns that are in common use for self-defense. And yet that is what's in the briefs of the gun banners before the federal courts across the country. They misquote, purposely, they misquote the Supreme Court in this decision. And some of the courts are actually letting them get away with it. And they're supporting this, not misinterpretation, because that would be like saying, well, I don't quite understand. They understand exactly. They're lying about what the Supreme Court said. And some of these judges in these district courts, and even judges sitting on federal appellate courts, are buying into the hoax. They're buying into the lie and saying, oh, yeah, the Supreme Court's, the Second Amendment only says that you can't ban guns that are in common use for self-defense. Nope. That's not what the Supreme Court said. So just, you got to be alert and aware about that kind of stuff. All right, let's go. Let's see. I think we got time. Yeah, let's grab Dennis on line one out of Arkansas. Hey, Dennis, you're on Gun Talk.
2: Hi, Tom. How are you doing?
1: I'm great. What's up?
2: Glad to get a chance to talk to you about the GT25 I own.
1: Okay.
2: Last December, I suffered a hand injury on my shooting hand, and I had heard on one of the shows that you'd mentioned the only recoil reduction device you would want to put on that was, I don't remember if you said a muzzle brake or a compensator, and you said, please do not put this on there, but instead use this.
1: I am not remembering that. I would definitely not put any kind of compensator or recoil reducer on that GT25 pistol. It's just not something I would do. I would say, how bad is the injury, and what can you shoot?
2: My 380.
1: Okay.
2: Without too much pain, but
1: Well, that's interesting, because I was going to say, well, why don't we gear down to a 380 and have you shoot that? And look, not everybody can shoot a 10, and maybe is the injury going to heal to where you'll be able to get back and shoot a 10 at some point, do you think?
2: I'm working on that. I'm going through occupational therapy for that, but this is my bear gun. Sorry, when I go out.
1: Oh, it's your bear gun.
2: Yeah. And there's more and more attacks here in Arlington.
1: Can I suggest, have you tried shooting the GT-25, the 10-millimeter pistol with your hands now? Can you shoot it one time?
2: Yeah. And then it
1: okay. Okay. If you can shoot it one time, you can shoot it 10 times. Because trust me, when Mr. Bear wants to crawl all over you, you will shoot it 10 times and never worry about that it hurts your hand. You won't even notice it.
2: Okay.
1: Just saying, I wouldn't go out and practice with it, but you already know how to shoot it. But I would carry that. Now, yeah, you can get some lighter loads, which will, you know, probably be just fine, because you're looking at black bears there. You don't have grizzlies. So I would probably be maybe thinking about a little bit lighter load, but I would carry that 10 and just understand that you will be fully adrenalized if you need to shoot a bear in self-defense, because he's going to be close, and you're going to be giving him everything you can. And at the end of it, you won't know how many rounds you shot, and you won't even feel it in your hands. Maybe the next day you will, but you'll be able to do what you need to do. So I would practice with the 380 and carry the 10.
2: Okay.
1: All right. Good deal. I think it's going to work out fine. It's funny. I appreciate the call. Funny you mentioned that. I've just, for the last 3 days when I was flying in the backcountry, I was carrying my GT-25 pistol. That's that special gun we had a short run made of with Ruger out of the custom shop. It's a commander size 1911 steel frame shooting the 10-millimeter auto cartridge. And I was carrying that in outside the waistband holster, just wear the vest for concealment. You know, look, is a 10 the best thing for a bear? No, it's not. All handguns are a compromise when it comes to bear protection. If I really wanted to have a gun to protect myself against bears, I'd carry a 375 H&H rifle. Great big sucker. But that's cumbersome, and so we got to find a compromise somewhere between that and not carrying anything. And so the handgun works. A 357, I've carried those. I would carry a 357, a 10, a 41, or a 44 Magnum. That's kind of where I would be. Probably not a 454 Casull. I have one. Probably not, just because I don't think I can do follow-up shots very quickly with that. There's just too much recoil. I would add in a 45 Colt. With the right loads, a good 45 Colt with good hard cast lead bullets, you get great penetration in a big old frontal area there, would work. I do have a 500 Smith & Wesson revolver. Too much recoil for follow-up shots, for quick follow-up shots. And so, again, compromises. Look, if you can shoot one of those and shoot it fast and accurately, and they have to be accurate because you can't miss fast enough to stop a charge, more power to you. I'm pretty sure I can't, and I shoot a lot. I'm going to be shooting more, by the way. Oh, tip for you. If you are a watcher of YouTube videos on shooting, be aware that some of these folks are shooting at lightning speed. They're using a few tricks that may not apply to you, so don't feel bad about yourself. Tricks like, I was watching, and look, Max Michel is the real deal. He's a really good shooter, but I was watching him do a string shooting really fast, and the empty brass is barely coming out of the gun. I mean, it's just barely clearing the ejection port. And I'm looking at that and thinking, man, that is some light loads. And there's almost no recoil. So he's shooting really light loads, just enough power to make the gun function, which is fine. Look, he's there to shoot fast and hit targets. I get it. There's nothing wrong with that. It's not cheating. It's just doing what you got to do. On the other hand, there are other people, and Max is not one of these people, who will shoot their fast draws and fast splits and everything else. And you may not be aware, unless you look at it carefully, that they're speeding up the video. Yes, that is taking place. So there are YouTube videos out there of people with lightning fast shooting and great splits and super times. And if they're not showing you the targets and they're not showing you where they placed in the match and who they beat and how many people are competing, there's a possibility. Just saying, watch out for it as you're watching videos. Say, were the targets falling faster than they should, steel targets? Were the brass cases flying faster than they should out of the gun? Did they speed up the video a little bit there just to make them look a little faster? I'm sure that no one's ever done. Yeah, of course they do. I'm Tom Gresh. You'll be right back.
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0: go straight to the phones. Tom's in Fargo, North Dakota. Tom, thanks for your patience. You have the floor, sir.
1: Yes, sir. So talk about observing. I've talked to you before, and I deliver stuff. And when I'm ever in a parking lot, coming out of a store, sidewalk, wherever I am, I look. And then it says, you know how it says to look at a stop sign twice? Look again. Mm-hmm. Because then you'll get details. You scan over, look again, and look again. See what's hiding in the shadows. See what's hiding behind. Whatever's going to pop out between the cars. That kind of stuff.
0: There's a difference between looking and seeing, isn't there?
1: That's right. And it's just like in my car, the rear view mirror on my windshield will often block vehicles coming off exit ramps or entrance ramps, rather, entrance ramps, or vehicles at stop signs. It will block it. Look again, look around. It's the same thing. It doesn't matter if you're in the woods, in a parking lot, especially parking lots, parking garages. That kind of stuff. Oof. All that.
0: Yeah,
1: but always, I have to use, GPS. I don't like it, but I'll have that thing talk to me versus looking at my phone. I'll let it talk to me. I really don't like GPS.
0: Right. So you can be looking at the road and looking for obstructions and things going on out there, and it can talk you into the turns.
1: Exactly. Exactly.
0: Brilliant. I love it. Thank you, Tom. I appreciate that. Good stuff, man. Here's a thought for you also. When you're driving, and I actually learned this from self-defense guys who really, special forces kind of guys who do stuff. The idea of, there were two of them running the scenario, and before they started, and they're inside of a building, one says, "You look long, I'll look short." I thought, what was that? What did he just say? Well, you can't do both. You can't look all the way down the end of the hallway and look short at what's going on right around you. I thought, well, that's interesting. And so I started utilizing that. Try this just as an exercise. When you're driving your car, think this. Think look long, look short, scan left, scan right. Long, short, left, right. Drive your eyes way down the road. See what's going on way down there. Not just the car in front of you, but a bunch of cars in front of you, or if it's a big open stretch of road, what's going on a half mile down the road? Is there a critter? Is there a truck? Is there something weird going on? You want to see it ahead of time. And then come back and look short, see what's going on around you. But it's a way of exercising your eyes so they don't kind of just glaze over, get dull, looking at the same place over and over again. You also will a lot of times see interesting things that way. But, yeah, just as you're driving, think, look long, look short, scan left and right. Now, when I say scan left and right, I'm talking about looking to the left of the road and to the right of the road. What's going on over there? Is there a pedestrian? Is there a deer? Is there a Tyrannosaurus Rex coming out? I don't know. But you want to be looking, because if it is a T-Rex, you want to be the first one to see it. There you go. So just saying. It's a way of living intentionally, of not just going through the motions. And I will tell you, a lot of times I turn probably 80 or 90% of the time when I'm driving, I don't have a radio on. Because I'm in no radio, no news, no music, no nothing, because I don't want the distraction. I want to be there right where I am, because I find that when I have that radio playing, I'm not really there. And you'll drive for miles and miles and miles and not even remember driving or where you went or what you saw. I know you can do it. We all have done it. But I'm just throwing it out there. Maybe it's something that you want to consider. There you go. All right. When we come back, I want to talk about what's going on. We just won an important Second Amendment case. We'll cover that. And we'll take your calls and comments here. 866-TALK-GUN. I'm Tom Gresham. Check us out over at GunTalk.com. And look for Gun Talk on Facebook. We got a zillion videos there.
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6: News this hour from Town Hall, I'm Mary Rose. A man opens fire outside the perimeter of the White House and fires at a Secret Service agent. The suspect was killed. A bystander was also shot and in critical condition. Correspondent Laura Winters with the very latest.
7: President Trump was working inside the White House as shots fired outside, not far away from the building at 17th Street and Pennsylvania Avenue. This is outside the security perimeter. Secret Service agents rushing reporters working on the North Lawn to safety as the building was put on lockdown for close to an hour. The gunman opening fire on a Secret Service agent at a security checkpoint, and that's when he was shot. Laura Winters reporting.
6: President Trump says a deal with Iran, including opening the Strait of Hormuz, has been largely negotiated. He announced this on social media after talks with Israel and other allies. The deal, described as a memorandum of understanding, still needs finalization. A shakeup inside the Republican Party, where loyalty to President Trump is playing an increasingly decisive role. Correspondent Billy Nelson reports.
8: A wave of primary defeats is hitting incumbent Republicans seen out of step with the party's conservative base. Several Indiana state senators, along with Louisiana Senator Bill Cassidy and Kentucky Congressman Thomas Massie, have all lost or faced serious challenges. President Trump's endorsements are proving pivotal, signaling a shift toward a more aligned GOP establishment. Meanwhile, Texas Senator John Cornyn is locked in a tough runoff against Attorney General Ken Paxton, with Mr. Trump backing Paxton. Willie Nelson reporting.
6: Crews are working to try to prevent a huge tank containing hazardous chemicals from exploding south of Los Angeles. About 50,000 people are under evacuation orders in Orange County. More on these stories at townhall.com.
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10: 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I'm Dr. Catherine Albrecht, back with some examples after this.
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13: 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Clear sky and 93 degrees on Route 66 in Needles, and good afternoon to listeners in Oatman. Currently scattered clouds and 88 degrees for you. Getting down to 68 overnight tonight, Monday's high will be in the upper 90s, sky is clear. Temperatures in the lower 90s on Tuesday. That's your K-Talks Tri-State Weather. 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

0: To Gun Talk, I'm Tom Gresham. Of course, you can give me a call anytime at 866-TALK-GUN, or Tom Talk Gun is easier, if you will. Of course, over on X, I am at Gun Talk, and you can take a look at our videos on Facebook and YouTube and really anywhere you get your media. Just look for Gun Talk or Gun Talk Media. We got a lot of things going on. I actually got a brand new article that just came out about AI, and can AI change its mind about guns? It's a fascinating article, because one of our guys actually got AI to go take a look at it and say, hey, I was wrong about guns. You're right. You got to go read this thing. It's really interesting. Well, on the subject of getting things right, we're actually winning a lot in the courts. Now, there's some frustration out there, as there always is. And joining me to talk about what's going on and explain one of the more recent wins is Costas Moros from the Second Amendment Foundation. Costas, I want to talk about what just happened out of New York with the vampire rule.
1: Yeah, Tom, always great to be on. So, yes, yesterday we got a ruling in one of SAF's cases, Christian v. James, and it was a win and a loss. On the positive side, we have, as they say, driven a stake through the heart of the so-called vampire rule. The Second Circuit, which is not favorable to guns, agreed with us that the vampire rule is unconstitutional.
0: Okay, explain what that is so people know what we're talking about here.
1: Oh, okay. I'm sorry. Yes, I forget that not everyone is a nerd about this like I am. So the vampire rule, we call it that because after Bruin happened and states like New York, California, New Jersey had to issue carry permits for the first time to everyone, not just to celebrities and famous people, how they responded to undermine it was they passed a bunch of location restrictions on where you could carry. And one of those, the most egregious restriction that they passed was a rule that says you can't carry on private property held open to the public. So that's every private business, grocery stores, you know, banks, movie theaters, etc. You can't carry there unless they post a sign or otherwise give you permission saying carry is okay. So we nicknamed that the vampire rule because if anyone's read Dracula or seen the movie Sinners, in mythology, vampires can't enter someone's home unless they're invited in affirmatively.
0: Okay.
1: You know, so they're treating people who carry like vampires. So,
0: right.
1: And the Second Circuit agreed with us that is unconstitutional. And that's a big deal, of course, because the Second Circuit is usually not favorable to us. So now the only court in the country that has upheld the vampire rule is the Ninth Circuit in Wolford. And, of course, the Supreme Court is about to decide that case and likely is going to reverse the Ninth Circuit.
0: All right. Well, so speaking of what's going on with the court cases, and I would call it the new Department of Justice, because in terms of Second Amendment, it's a totally new place over there, and they're suing Colorado and they're suing DC and basically challenging gun bans.
1: Yeah. I mean, this is their fifth or sixth lawsuit. I've lost count. You know, they sued LA over the long wait times, just like we did in our lawsuit. They sued the Virgin Islands over their crazy rules. And now, of course, they've sued DC and Colorado and Denver over assault weapons ban, magazine bans. And most interestingly, they just added to their DC suit, they amended to, sue them for banning suppressors. And remember, DC, like California and a few other states, totally ban suppressors. It doesn't matter if you're willing to register them under the NFA. You can't do that. I'm not allowed to have a suppressor or an SBR at all, even with registration, even if I paid the old tax. So it's great to see DOJ at least fight that more egregious violation, even as we're frustrated with them, of course, for defending the NFA.
0: And you were explaining to me that DOJ, they do have some restrictions. They have to support what is current law is passed by Congress, so they can't say, well, we're going to go after the NFA. They're required to support that. But when a state or city does a gun ban, they can go after that.
1: Yes. So the DOJ, in rare instances, the DOJ will refuse to enforce federal law, but that's very rare. They because under the Constitution, the president has the duty to see to it that the laws are faithfully executed. So that generally means, for the most part, that DOJ, as long as there's a serious argument they can make to defend a law, they will generally always defend it, even if they don't like this. You saw this even under Biden. Biden hated the PLCAA, and yet Merrick Garland defended it in court, you know, And that's because that's just their job. So that's why, you know, you'll see them defending these federal laws and we get frustrated with them, but it's pretty normal.
0: This DOJ, particularly now, its current makeup with Harmeet Dillon in charge of the Civil Rights Division and Todd Blanch as the acting attorney general of the U.S., this is a new group of people and a new approach to the Second Amendment, isn't it?
1: Yes, absolutely. This is the first time we've seen the federal government take an active role in defending the Second Amendment since probably Reconstruction. I think that's the last time I could think of, you know, where you saw, you know, you had the Freedmen's Bureau back then making sure the newly freed slaves wouldn't be disarmed by the southern states. So since then, the federal government has done other civil rights lawsuits, but this is the first time they're finally treating the Second Amendment as a civil right as well.
0: Oh, and should we just at least mention historically that was the Democrats who were disarming blacks at the time, the freed blacks?
1: Yeah, the Jim Crow era Democrats. Yes, correct.
0: Exactly right. All right, so as you look at the landscape out there, take a look, if you would, and drill down to what's going on with the Supreme Court. We had one or two cases heard, but we got a whole bunch of them sitting there. They're like the ships waiting to try to get through the Strait of Hormuz.
1: Yeah, it's pretty crazy. It's hard to speculate, and I don't want to get anyone's hopes up after what happened with Snopes last year, but it is true that they have five cases, hardware cases, including one or two SAF cases up there, two SAF cases, and Duncan and others, and they're all related to either magazine bans or assault weapons bans, and it's not clear whether they're going to do something with them or whether they're going to deny them and someone's writing a dissent. I hope that's not the case. But they've relisted, Duncan and Viramontes have been relisted, I think, 15 or 16 times now. So if they get granted, they will break the record for the most relist before grant, because that record was 14 with Masterpiece Cake Shop out of Colorado. So we'll see what happens. I'm hoping they finally grant one. Kavanaugh said last year when they denied Snopes that they will do one of these cases in the next year or two. So, well, 1 year has passed, so we kind of need a grant now if he's going to keep his word. So we'll have to see what happens. I'm hopeful they finally resolve this issue.
0: Let's talk for a second about one of the more head-scratching cases, and that is Duncan and how long this thing has lived. I mean, it practically is old enough to have a driver's license now.
1: Yeah, so Duncan is actually the Freedom Week ruling. Duncan started in 2017, and in 2019, we got the Freedom Week ruling. And that is actually what inspired me to get into the field. I learned about Michelle & Associates, my old employer, till last year, and I joined them after Duncan. And then I was very excited to get to work on Duncan. And then 6 years later, I'm like, oh, my God, how am I still working on
0: Duncan? Yeah, I mean, it's been to the Ninth Circuit, to the Ninth Circuit, and back and forth. And this is the Duncan case. It's magazine ban, right?
1: Yes, correct. It's California's ban on magazines over 10 rounds in it.
0: And it still has not been before the Supreme Court. It has been requested. A cert has been, you know, requested. But the Supreme Court keeps bouncing it and saying, well, maybe next time we'll take a look at it. Maybe next time we'll look at it.
1: Yeah, it got a GVR last time after during Bruin. So it was pending while Bruin was decided. Then it got granted, vacated, and remanded. They basically told the Ninth Circuit to do it again. The Ninth Circuit responded by sending it all the way back down to Judge Benitez, who ruled on it again, of course, in our favor under Bruin. And then the Ninth Circuit, unsurprisingly, reversed him in a 7-4 en banc ruling. So now it's do or die time. If Duncan's denied, it's over. Like, we have to give up magazines. You know, the California will start collecting or telling us to ship them out of state. There's no appeal after this. The case is over if they don't grant it. So it's very important that the Supreme Court either grant Duncan or, as I said in our amicus brief for SAF, if they're not going to grant it, just hold it forever until they decide the same issue in another case and then remand Duncan after that
0: case. Because there are other magazine cases coming from other states.
1: Oh, yeah. So there's assault weapons cases, magazine cases, and then combined cases. And the Illinois and New Jersey cases, the Seventh and Third Circuit they're going to rule on are combined. You know, they deal with both issues at once. So we really hope that Supreme Court either grants Duncan, Viramontes, or just any of these, just grant one and decide this issue.
0: Right.
1: You know, I hope it's a SAF case. I love SAF, my new employer, but it doesn't matter. Just grant one and let's finally resolve this issue.
0: If the Supreme Court, for instance, and say in Duncan or one of these, it says, okay, you cannot ban magazines that hold more than 10 rounds or 15 rounds or whatever. You can't ban magazines because they are arms in common use. Would that apply to all the states and end all of those bans?
1: Yes, yes. The Supreme Court, of course, is a national court. So if they struck down a magazine ban, then that would apply to everyone. Now, the exact wording is going to matter. If Supreme Court just says, oh, okay, 10 or 15 is too low, then I'm sure California will pass a 20-round limit or an 18-round limit, you know. So they have to be careful to not invite new restrictions when they do this. But I'm sure the more likely scenario after, let's hope we win and this issue gets resolved, I'm sure the next step will be they'll all pass Colorado-style licensing laws. Like, okay, we can't ban these, but we can make you get a license and take a training course and pay us a bunch of fees. And that'll be the next line of the fight, I'm sure.
0: And then we get another 5 or 10 years of litigation on that.
1: Yeah, I mean, look, this is what I tell people. Staff and others are happy to litigate for you in defense of your rights, but really, litigation is the slowest last resort option, and it's the one that you are least in control of because you're at the mercy of judges. If you want to be in control of your own fate, you have to win elections. That's period, full stop. Like, that's the easiest way to stop these laws is stop them from passing in the first place. But, you know, in places like California, that's a tall order. Sure. You know, I live here, and it's pretty hopeless.
0: But it also kind of brings us to the midterms, which is essential because not only is it about getting legislation passed, but also it's about getting the right judges put on the benches.
1: Absolutely. Absolutely. If we lose the Senate, if the Democrats take the Senate, look, I know a lot of gun owners vote for Democrats due to other issues. I respect that, but I'm just speaking from a Second Amendment perspective here. And if the Democrats take the Senate, they're going to block any good judges. God forbid there's a Supreme Court vacancy in that time frame. They won't seat anyone. So it's very important that people don't let that happen, in my opinion, and keep the majority as much as the Republicans can frustrate us too sometimes.
0: Oh, yeah. Oh, yeah.
1: They're at least not as hostile, you know, as totally hostile as the Democrats are. And I hope the Democrats change and come to embrace the Second Amendment, because that would be healthy long term if both parties truly supported this constitutional right. But until that happens, unfortunately, there's only one party that even, you know, tries to defend this right.
0: I'm with you. So I'd love to say, look, I don't necessarily need you to support a party because it's a party. But the way it has come down is that, look, if you care about the Second Amendment, if you care about gun rights at all, there really is only one party. As you say, as frustrating as it can be sometimes, the Democrats, not all Democrats oppose the Second Amendment, but all Democrat party leaders do, and they drive that bus. And so the Democrats will always, at least under the current makeup, will always fight to restrict and take away your Second Amendment rights.
1: That's exactly right. I mean, you have this guy, let me give an example real quick. This Senate candidate in Maine, Graham Plattner, he has a whole bunch of other controversies I'm not going to get into, but he has said, and I'll say maybe believably, that he doesn't support an assault weapons ban. And he has some history as a gun owner to back that up. So maybe he's not lying. Maybe he really is against an assault weapons ban. The problem is, if he gets elected, he's going to vote to put Chuck Schumer as majority leader or whoever else, and he's going to vote to confirm, if you know, we have a President Newsom in 2020. He will vote to confirm whatever Judge Newsom wants. So at the end of the day, what difference does it make, even if he personally is against it, if he's going to vote to empower people who are going to strip us of our rights, you know?
0: And so there it is.
1: That's the problem.
0: That's how it goes. Yeah, and for more, you can go to SAF.org for the Second Amendment Foundation. Kostas, thank you so much. I appreciate your explanations of all this. It really helps us understand it.
1: Absolutely, Tom. Anytime. Great to be on. Thank you.
0: You bet. All right. We'll be right back with more Gun Talk.
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Yeah, we often get the question here of how long does ammo last? How long is the ammo good for? And we tackle that one. But during the break here, I was just explaining to Jim, I said, you know, I'm not much of a drinker, but I had a beer this week. And I realized that I think this is beer left over from the 4th of July from last year. So help me out here. How long is beer good for? Now, it's in the refrigerator, but I kind of got a sneaking suspicion that there's a life limit on beer, even if it's in the refrigerator. I don't know. I mean, like I said, I don't drink a lot of beer, clearly. But yeah, it was like, okay, it was a spring day, it was pretty, we were cooking ribs, and I'll have a beer, that tastes good, that's nice. I almost finished one, too. Well, there it goes. Sometimes you can't do that. Thinking about some of the guns we have, and I was reading some thoughts from people about, it's kind of, somebody said, I like the way he put it, he said, it's like owning land. We are just the caretaker. We're going to pass it along to somebody. And I think that's an interesting way to think about it. Because, I mean, do you ever use up a gun? I mean, yeah, it's possible you could wear one out. I mean, what would you do? Would you throw it away? No. Get it repaired or something, or trade it or whatever. But when you buy a gun, you kind of expect it to outlast you. So, now, look, I'm not saying you're investing, because that's a whole different thing. You invest to expect things to increase in value. Some guns will, but few. Honestly, not a lot of guns will increase in value. If you buy high-end guns, they may. The top 2, 3, maybe 5% of guns could increase in value, especially if you're buying collectible stuff. That's not my bag. I'm not into that. I do like pretty guns. I like guns that look good, but I shoot the heck out of them. You know, I made a gun less pretty last week. Generally, I like pretty guns. I like to shoot them. And, you know, I have this 45 1911 that Bill Loffridge at Cylinder and Slide built. It took him a number of months, and not surprisingly, it came in more expensive because I kept saying, yes, yes, sure. He said, well, what about this? Yes, yes, sure, do it. Might as well, right? Might as well. The three most expensive words we say. That's okay. It's gorgeous. It came in pretty. And then I put a set of gorgeous Coco Bolo grips on it, burl wood grips on it, from Bobby Tyler at Tyler Gunworks. Well, when I got to gun sight, I was shooting in the class, 45. It's hot. My hands are sweaty. Slick grips. I said, no, this isn't going to work. So I thought, you know, I went to the pro shop. They have everything there. So I went ahead and got slim grips, aluminum grips that are really slim, grip panels. And I said, you know, if you're going to do it, go all the way. And I picked up a drop safety. Actually, it's a little bit lower safety, extended safety. And I had the gunsmith install those. And while you wouldn't think it would make much difference, it was a huge improvement for me. And I have fairly short fingers. And it just made it possible for me to get a good purchase on the grip and to get my trigger finger in at a good 90-degree angle so I could press it straight back without pushing it to the left, shooting right-handed. And just really like the way it feels. Now, it isn't as pretty. I went with pretty much mostly black aluminum grips. But, man, when I pick that gun up, it feels great now. And the funny part is I was talking last week with Phil Schrader at SIG. I mentioned that to him. He says, oh, yeah. He says, I put slim grips on all my 1911s. He says, I have huge hands. He says, but I just like the way that the slim grips feel. Huh, that's interesting. Even a guy with big hands likes the slim grips. I just kind of throw that out to say, if you've never tried, if you have 1911s, and if you're of a mind to, it's something you could just swap out yourself. You do have to replace the grip bushings in the frame when you go to the slim grips. But often you can buy those as a set, the screws and the grip, the bushings. You might want to try it. And if you have anything close to small hands, you might want to try the drop safety and see what you think about that. Clearly, you can put them on and try them for a while and swap them back out if you don't like them. That's the beauty of the whole thing. And it's like
undoing screws and putting them back in. Even Tom can do that most of the time. Me. Because I'm not mechanical, but I can do that most of the time. So you could try it and see if you like it. And if you don't, you can swap back. You could do one or the other or both, whatever. But I'm just saying, when I did that, that gun just became a lot more comfortable to shoot and really enjoyed it. And yeah, shooting the 45, I was, you know, taking on more recoil than some of the people in the class who were shooting nines. And it was noticeable. You could tell the difference, but still had a good time. And oh yeah, by the way, I still love that gold bead front sight. That was amazing in all types of light conditions. It may be old school, but the reason it's still around is because it works.

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2: Arizona News Audio. Arizona Congressman Greg Stanton, one of the many lawmakers, Republican and Democrat, denouncing the Trump administration's anti-weaponization fund. Stanton claims President Trump is trying to pull a fast one.
3: The American people are smart. They know exactly what's going on. They know corruption when they see it.
2: Under the agreement with the IRS, the president plans to establish a $1.8 billion fund for those he says were targeted for prosecution by the Biden administration. A woman indicted for the death of her toddler who was found in a plastic bag at a Flagstaff hotel. The baby had been dead and frozen for weeks. One dead, one detained following a shooting in Peoria. The victim and the suspect are cousins. The Arizona Governor's Office of Highway Safety is again working with law enforcement officers around the state to crack down on impaired driving over the Memorial Day holiday weekend. Director Jesse Torres.
4: Officers are out today through Monday and with enforcement for, especially for impairment, for drivers that are under the influence.
2: Connie Weber, Arizona News Audio.
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0: Oh, yeah, we're still talking about guns. We're having fun. I just did my 5 days at gun sight, 3 days of backcountry flying training. I like to learn stuff. I just really enjoy learning, well, what I think are practical things or fun things. Or I wasn't a great student in school. It's weird. I mean, I love studying things now. And I think it was a case of I just didn't see the value in it or how it was going to apply. And enough of a rebel to where I just said, you know, if I don't understand what it's about, I'm probably not going to do it. And so, it's not true that I wasn't a good student. What's true is that I was a terrible student. I really was. Okay, let's go to the phones. Line four, Jerry's with us out of Greeley, Colorado. Jerry, thank you so much for your patience and going through that long break.
1: Well, thanks for taking my call, Tom. I've got a Kel-Tec P-15 that it misbehaves when I use the

0: cartridges, it bumps the slide up off the slide stop, and the slide springs forward when the magazine goes home. I called Kel-Tec. They told me they'd be happy to send new magazines, but it wouldn't help because they're all the same. So the only thing I can think of is maybe putting a little dab of epoxy on top of the base plate rim so that it stops that over travel. But I just thought I'd see if you could think of any other factors that maybe I'm failing to consider.
1: So the 12-rounders work, and the 15-rounders, the problem is when you put them in, if you smack them in, it closes, the slide closes with that. Am I getting that right?
0: Exactly. That's right.
1: Does it do that if you have downloaded the 15-round mag?
0: No.
1: So only when it's got the full 15 rounds does it do it?
0: Exactly. Yes, that's right.
1: So what you have is 14-round magazines.
0: Yeah, you're right. Yep.
1: I mean, I don't want to, it's like, I hate to cheat you out of a round, but I think we just figured out the workaround.
0: Yeah, I suppose I'd be smarter than playing amateur gunsmith.
1: I kind of hate the idea of messing with, if it's working fine at 14, you're going, you know, there's a lot of guns out there where I would be fine having 14 plus one and let it go at that, and trying to mess with everything to get it to work for the one extra round. I don't know. It's probably where I would end up. But then again, people would say, well, you're just lazy. You don't want to work the problem. No, I don't. I want it to just work. I just want it to work and not have to fool with it. So that's just the way I roll on the thing.
0: That sounds like good advice to me, Tom. Appreciate it.
1: Well, all right. Good luck with that. I hope that works for you. Appreciate the call, sir. Oh, let's see. Let's go grab, where are we going here? Mark, we're going to get David on line 3 because we always like to talk about bear guns. All I got to do is say bear guns and phones light up. Hey, David.
2: How are you doing, sir? Hey, I
1: am good.
2: The chance.
1: You know what? I am free of bears at the moment, so I'm good.
2: Yeah. Well, I live in an area where they're pretty prevalent, you know, spring, summer, fall, and I usually have a 9mm, but they're getting aggressive, and I was looking at the Smith & Wesson 500 and kind of comparing it to the 357s and the 44s that are out there, and I just wanted your opinion. And I know they're big bears, and they get pretty aggressive, and I'm just looking at a revolver.
1: Yeah. The issue I have, and just so you know, I have a 500, and I have 44s and 45s and 454 Casulas and 9s, and I got them all. I mean, I got everything. My issue with the 500 is I think it is a great hunting revolver. The problem I'm not going to put it in on you. The problem for me is that I cannot make fast follow-up shots. The recoil is just too much. That thing is going to rock back with the muzzle going almost skyward. And there's no way I'm going to make quick follow-up shots. And I personally would rather have probably like a ported 44 Magnum that would keep the muzzle down a little bit. And that way I could practice with 44 special loads and do a lot of practice with it. And then if you actually needed it on bears with a 44 Magnum full house loads, you'll never feel the recoil, but the compensation, a little muzzle brake or something on there would help hold the muzzle down, but it would work just fine. And you understand, David, the whole idea is everything we talk about is a compromise. Even a 500 is a compromise because you should be carrying a rifle, but we're not going to carry a rifle. It's just not what we're going to do. And so it's somewhere between the 9 and a 375 H&H rifle. We got to find something. And I am so inconsistent with this. I am ashamed to even talk about it because sometimes I'll carry a 357, sometimes a 44 Special, sometimes a 44 Magnum. And you know what it ends up coming down to for me? It's like, which gun do I want to carry today more than which one's going to be effective?
2: Right. No,
1: I don't know if any of that helps.
2: Yeah, it did. It,

0: it talked me off the 500. So I will test out some 44 mags and go from there.
1: Well, and the beauty of the 44 mag is, look, I hate shooting 44 magnums. And I will just, I'll turn in my man card right here and say, just, they kick a lot and hurt, and they're not much fun at all. And by the time I've gone through a full cylinder of 44 magnum, I'm done. That's all I want. But you take that same gun and you shoot 44 specials in it, and you can shoot that for a morning. It's fun. Little light loads that don't do, and if you want to go even further, you can shoot 44 Russian in the same revolver. Same thing for even lower power. And the 44 Russian ammo is usually spectacularly accurate. And so now you got your big revolver that you carry, and you can shoot these fun little loads and go out and do a lot of shooting, a lot of practice, and get real comfortable with the gun. That's what makes the 44 Magnum so versatile for me, and makes it doable. You know, you carry the full house loads when you're out with Bear, but, I mean, you're going to want to go shoot a half a dozen of the full house loads through the gun at some point, but it doesn't take long for that to be enough.
0: Yeah, no, I get it. Years ago, when we first moved up here, I had a 458, and holy cow, I shot that a couple times, and if I had to travel for work, I told my wife, I said, don't even go out the door, just shoot through the door.
1: Yeah, or shoot through all the doors.
0: Yeah.
1: I mean, some of these guns are really powerful, and they need to be, depending on what you're hunting. But holy cow, it doesn't take long before you get at the point where you're thinking, I don't want to do a lot of this. I got to shoot a 505 Jeffrey. Good gravy. It's like, okay, yeah, thank you very much. Here, you could have the other rounds back. I got one off. That was great. So I don't know. Maybe I'm just at the point where I don't have anything to prove anymore. So, but look, I wish you luck. If you get a chance, if you got some buddies who have a 44 Magnum, try to go shoot one with a 44 Special in it and see what you think. I think you'll like it.
0: Okay. Thank you for your time, Tom. Love your show.
1: You bet. Good luck with it. Appreciate that. Hey, let's grab Jim on line 4 out of Colorado. Hey, Jim, you made it on to Gun Talk. What's going on?
2: Hello. Hey,
1: hey there.
2: I just wanted to announce that the Ben Lohman Gun Club in Rama, Colorado, has openings for new members. And you can apply online at www.BenLohmanGCLub.org.
1: Okay, and I'm looking up where Rama, Colorado is.
2: It's east of Colorado Springs, about 40, 45 miles. It's south of Denver, about 45 miles.
1: Gotcha. Yeah, I see it there now. So tell me about your range.
2: We have a 600-yard high-power range. We have a 400-yard high-power range, and the 600 has burns at 1 through 6, with club steel at 4, 5, and 6. We have small bore 22 range, where NRL and bench rest silhouette shooting occurs. We have shotgun, skeet, and trap. We have 10 competition berms where IDPA and two-gun tactical rifle, three-gun competitions. Our calendar on the website explains all of our sanctioned shoots.
1: Okay, and you're taking members. 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It's BLGC, Bravo Limo Golf, Charlie.org. BLGC.org, right?
2: Yep, that's correct, sir.
1: Good. Well, look, thanks for giving us a heads up and letting us know, because it sounds like a real nice range, and if people are in the area, they ought to jump on that. Thanks for the call. I appreciate that, Jim. You take care. I like that. Long-range shooting out there in Colorado. Let's see. Let's go grab Maurice in Lake Charles. I love that. Line one. Hey, Maurice, thank you for holding on. What's going on in Lake Charles?
3: Things I want to talk about. I just want to tell you, the only bears we got down here are hay bears. You just throw them a piece of boot in, they'll let you alone.
1: So. Yeah, they play football, too. They're good at that.
3: Yeah, that's it. Listen, the first thing I want to say is just remind people who are doing any kind of casting, and I've been casting for years. A little while back, I picked up a piece of lead that had been outside for a long time, but had been stored inside for a couple of years. And when I dropped it into the pot, it exploded. It had some moisture in it. It burned the poo-poo out of me. Fortunately, just in a few places. But you know, hot lead's hot.
1: Molten lead is hot, and then when you drop that in it with some water, all of a sudden the water just instantly vaporizes and blows up, and it sprays hot lead around.
3: It's not a sizzle, it's an explosion.
1: No.
3: And I've been casting lead since the 70s. I've never had it happen, but it did this time. But the other thing I want to tell you, a couple of weeks ago, you had talked about how when a business wasn't doing something that you wanted it to do, you know, get on the phone, call your friends, call them. Well, a number of years ago, I had an occasion to get into a row with a pizza place. They mistreated me pretty badly. Now, I got to tell you, I had hair down on my shoulders. I was a musician, but I was a regular customer, you know. And the guy called the cops on me and threw me out. So I called the district manager, and he passed it on up to the CEO. The CEO called me and said, look, he said, this is important to us because for every one complaint on a local level, we multiply it times 100. And I was talking to another CEO a few years later. He said, we multiply it by 1,000. So one letter, don't think that your one letter is not going to do anything, because if it gets in the right hands, they're going to multiply it. They're not going to say this is just an isolated incident. They're going to figure it's whatever you're complaining about is happening more and more.
1: And Maurice, to your point, with your example, the local manager may blow it off, but usually the higher up you go, the more they pay attention to that. That's really interesting.
3: That is. And I mean, this is what I got from CEOs. This wasn't just something that was pulled out of there. These are the people that manage. So this pizza company was a nationwide chain, you know, so I was really surprised. I mean, I got results, and it's not going to happen every time, but I guarantee you, you got a better chance of people paying attention. So if a company is not doing something that you're comfortable with, let them know.
1: There you go. There you go. Well, thank you, sir. I appreciate that call. That reminds me, I want to share a story that came out of Florida a couple of weeks ago. An HOA, Homeowners Association, passed a new rule. No guns in public areas on the HOA property. Well, that went over like a lead balloon, as you might imagine, in Florida, where you got constitutional carry. And they said, yeah, but it's HOA. We can do what we want. Well, you can until you can't. And the Florida Attorney General got involved with it because there was a big uproar online, and I was talking about it a good bit online. The Florida Attorney General came in and says, yeah, no, you can't do that. We have preemption laws here. No. And they have already changed their mind and pulled it back. So just case in point, it's like you do have the ability, especially if you can put a few people together, you can make a change in some of these things. Let's see. Jim, we got time to get Fred in here? Nope, we don't. Okay, Fred, don't go anywhere. I'm going to have to hit the break here, but I want to pull you back in on the back side here. I don't want to shortchange you because you only got a minute or so left here. So, all right, let me give out that website again. By the way, if you're in Colorado, the Ben Lomond Gun Club, which is BLGC for Ben Lomond Gun Club .org. We appreciated the call. Some of these clubs, there's a long waiting list. It's hard to get in on some of these shooting ranges. So it's nice when you got an opening, you jump right in there. I belong to two different gun ranges, and I make sure that I renew every year just so I can get in on them. One that's local to me and one that's not, but the local one gets covered up with 6 to 12 feet of snow in the winter, so we can't shoot there. So I got to have a place in lower elevations, so we go down there and shoot in the winter. It's a long drive, but it's either that or you don't shoot at all, so there you go. It's just one of the beauties or hazards of living where we do, but we do love it. All right, 866-TALK-GUN or Tom Talk Gun. I'm Tom Gresham. Check it out, guntalk.com. We'll be right back. John.
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0: I was thinking about how to explain why do I keep going back and taking the same class again at Gunsight. And look, I have been to the SIG Academy and the Smith & Wesson Academy and TAC Pro in Texas and Firearms Academy of Seattle and Shoot Right Academy and Gunsight and Thunder Ranch. And I basically end up going back and taking essentially the same class everywhere I go. Because you need a tune-up. Because I get rusty. I mean, I found that I was 2 days into the class this time before I was starting to really get my skills back. I haven't practiced enough. Then again, do any of us really practice enough? I mean, if you're a competitive shooter, you're out there shooting 500 rounds a week, that's good. You're probably tuned up. I don't shoot that much. I'm going to try to. I just bought a whole bunch more ammo. I'm going to try to get out and shoot a good bit more and work on specific things. But in terms of what do you get out of something like that, I think you definitely get skills. You get physical skills. You learn to shoot. You learn to draw. You get mental skills, though. I think psychological skills of getting your brain tuned up of, okay, I can do this. I must do this. I will do this. This is how I will respond. You're putting all that stuff in your head. And I do understand that there's a real commitment of time and money. There is. And I don't want to make light of that. And we all are pressed for money. Nobody has an unlimited budget, as far as I know. And I would just say try to find some way to get training. If you can go to top school, great. If you can't, find somebody locally. It's better than nothing. It is going to be better than nothing. And, yeah, there are good YouTube places. You can go to our place, Range Ready Studios, down in Louisiana. We have really good training, and it's not nearly as expensive as some of the big schools. So, and it's top-notch. It's very good stuff. So you can check out rangereadystudios.com. Look for the schedule there. We're always doing fun stuff. Oh, sign up for the newsletter, because a lot of times we'll have a company that comes down and says, hey, we want to introduce a new product, and we'd like to have some of your people come in. And we open those up for people to come in and shoot the brand new product. And those things sell out like within 2 days. So if you wait for it to show up on the website, it probably won't. You got to be on the newsletter list. So there you go. I like going to this because it reinforces to me. I'm carrying every day. I'm looking and I'm going to try to avoid a confrontation if at all possible. You also learn different ways of doing different things. And that's like, with the flying stuff I was just doing, I'm flying into weird little places in the middle of nowhere, and we're flying 150 feet off of the ground as we make our approach. Yeah, 150 feet. We're doing really low approaches into places and landing in places that people would say you can't land an airplane there. Yeah, you can. If you have the right technique. Yeah, you can shoot well if you have the right technique. You can shoot better than you shoot now. A lot better. You need a good set of eyes. And a trainer who could explain it to you. So whether you go, it doesn't really matter where you go. Go somewhere. And you'll hear Ryan say the same thing. Congratulations, by the way, to Ryan and the crew of hitting 1 million followers on Facebook. The Range Ready crew, the Gun Talk Headquarters crew, is amazing. It's a small number of people, and they outperform teams out there that have several times more people. It's really worthwhile. And if you get down to Range Ready, you'll see what I'm talking about. Everybody that goes says, that's the most amazing group of people I've ever been with. Yeah, they are. Hey, check out the after show. We're going to move Fred over there just because we thought his stuff was that interesting. So that'll be available on our podcast in just a few hours after the show. In the meantime, go out and have yourself a good weekend. Barbecue, be with your friends. Remember why we are remembering this weekend. You be careful out there. We'll see you next week right here on Gun Talk.
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4: News this hour from Town Hall. I'm Mary Rose. A man who opened fire near a White House security checkpoint is dead. It was the third incident of gunfire in the vicinity of President Trump in the past month. The man was near 17th Street and Pennsylvania Avenue when he pulled a weapon from his bag and began firing. Officers returned fire. The suspect died later at a hospital. A new income tracker is highlighting a sharp contrast in wage trends between the last two administrations. Correspondent Ken Lorman reports.
5: Data from the Unleashed Prosperity Committee shows incomes rising significantly faster during the first 16 months of President Trump's second term compared to notable declines of former President Biden. Analysts say recent pressures tied to the Iran conflict and higher oil prices have weighed on real wages, but there is optimism ahead. If oil drops back below $80 a barrel, experts expect incomes and overall affordability to rebound. Ken Lorman reporting.
4: President Trump says a deal with Iran, including opening the Strait of Hormuz, has been largely negotiated. He announced this on social media after talks with Israel and other allies. The deal, described as a memorandum of understanding, still needs finalization. Public policy expert Matthew Continetti says any potential agreement between the U.S. and Iran would need to be built on a few key foundational requirements.
6: The first is that Iran cannot exit this conflict with control over the Strait of Hormuz. That would be a victory for Iran. And then the second is we can't allow U.S. funds or U.S. permission for the regime to rebuild and rearm.
4: Continetti made his comments to the Salem Radio Network. More on these stories at townhall.com.
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11: 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Clear sky and 93 degrees on Route 66 in Needles, and good afternoon to listeners in Oatman. Currently scattered clouds and 88 degrees for you. Getting down to 68 overnight tonight, Monday's high will be in the upper 90s, sky is clear. Temperatures in the lower 90s on Tuesday. That's your KTOX Tri-State Weather. 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
15: Welcome to the Barbecue Radio Network. I'm Freddie Bell, and each week we talk with the legends who keep America's smoke rolling, and they keep it hot. Tonight, we are joined by a person who knows the pit like a painter knows his brush. Chef Eric Pearson, a seasoned pitmaster whose signature is pure, is clean smoke and deep flavor. Spent a lot of years on the competition circuit and perfecting that brisket and the ribs and pulled pork, preaching that good barbecue is about respect for the fire, patience, and the people you're feeding. We'll even talk about beekeeping and maple syrup. Eric, what came first, the syrup, beekeeping, or barbecue?
16: Well, it was probably barbecue. My love of food is what drew me to the pit. And first, it started out with a little bit of grilling, and that got boring, so I needed a little bit more challenge. So, and then, you know, in the chronological order, beekeeping came next, and then maple syrup making came next. And when we get into those two, I'll get into a little bit more on why I decided to get into those, a couple of funny stories on both of them. So
15: let's go back to barbecue then. So
16: yeah,
15: how long were you barbecuing or grilling before you decided, maybe there's something more to this?
16: Yeah, I mean, I've always grilled my entire life, certainly my adult life. And, you know, you can only do so much with a steak or steak tips or fish or chicken. And I always tell people I like the destination more than the journey.
15: Mm-hmm.
16: So it's about getting there, which is a complete contradiction to barbecuing specifically with the smoker and smoking, because it's about the journey, not the actual destination.
15: Exactly.
16: Low and slow, as they say. So I was probably in my mid-30s when I said, you know, I need a little bit more here. I can't continue to just sit there, slap a piece of meat on a, you know, 450 degree grill and flip it in 5 minutes and then take it off and eat the same piece of meat. So I started looking into and got a really cheap Home Depot special, as I call it. Lasted about 3 years before it actually rotted out from just regular rain. And then I had to step up my game a bit, and I actually got into pellet smoking. I know a lot of people kind of look at that as taboo, but I was really able to dial in specifically the temperatures. Obviously, when you're doing smoking, temperatures and the right mix of smoke really is what makes specifically the brisket, the pastrami, the corned beefs of the world. And even I've expanded into pork chops. There's nothing better than a nice 2-inch thick pork chop that's been brined for about 48 hours in a, believe it or not, peach nectar. It absolutely just makes it so tender. I've never had a piece of pork that when I cut into it, it actually has juices come out of it. Every time I did pork on a regular grill, it was shoe leather. It was hard. It wasn't moist. This is a pork chop that you can actually cut with your fork. It's so tender.
15: How did you discover the peach nectar and mixing it with a pork chop?
16: I kind of cheated a little bit. I was looking for something different. So I got out on, you know, the magical Google and put a couple of keywords into what I was looking for. Oh, probably 10, 15 years ago now. And this recipe came up and I said, that seems interesting. I'll try it. I went to my store. They looked at me like I had five heads. Didn't know what peach nectar was. Wanted to give me prune juice. I'm like, no, I really don't want prune juice to marinate my meat in. Thank you. And then I actually ended up at a Portuguese store. And, you know, up here in New England, you know, the Portuguese people are very prevalent. And there's quite a few Portuguese store. And there's a particular brand called Goya brand.
15: Goya, yes.
16: And I was able to find it. And I continue to find it, you know. It's just a wonderful marinade. It adds just a little bit of sweetness, but it permeates the meat like I've never seen before. And like I said, if you've ever had a pork chop, a lot of times they're dry.
15: Yes.
16: And this literally drips of moisture when it's perfectly cooked. And you can't mess it up. I mean, you throw the little meat thermometer in there, you set your temperature, and once it hits, it's done. So I really hit it out of the park with that. And I've shared that particular recipe, which I didn't come up with. I've messed around with it, thrown, you know, some peppercorns in there here. I've even added a little bit of maple syrup, a little bit of honey.
15: Okay.
16: To it to see if it changed. And it changes the complexion of it a bit. So I've shared that recipe with many of my friends. And they literally have said they'll never eat specifically a pork chop any other way ever again.
15: Everybody, we're talking with the pitmaster Eric Pearson today, and I'm just curious, you talked about the peach nectar and the maple syrup and all the rest of it. You also, at the very top of our conversation today, you talked about clean smoke, and you just kind of glossed right through that. What does that mean to you, and how does it change the flavor?
16: Well, for me, getting a nice subtle smoke, I personally prefer a really deep, robust taste with my smoke, and I love a good smoke ring on my meats and be able to see it, but not everybody enjoys that type of flavor. So as a person, if I'm cooking for myself, I'm obviously going to cook to my preferences.
15: Sure.
16: If I'm cooking for the masses, like I'm going to be doing on Thursday, we have about 25 people coming to our house, and everybody's going to get smoked turkey. And if they don't like it, the door's at the front of the house, just leave now. You know, I'm smoking two birds, and, you know, I'll brine those up. They're actually brining now in an apple juice, maple syrup, mixed with sliced apples, lemons, and peppercorns. Again, keeps it nice and moist. Keeping your meat as moist as possible while smoking it. And that's, for me, that's why the low temperatures, you're not adding that extra heat real quick. So getting back to the clean smoke, I'm looking for that subtle taste, that added hint of an apple wood or even a pear wood. Sometimes I like the real deep. Sometimes I'll throw an oak in there with a maple wood. Hickory obviously is a favorite. Mesquite, everybody's going to do those. I like some of the more exotic fruit woods. I've done cherry, and cherry with a good hearty fillet is just, in my opinion, one of the best. And so my definition of clean smoke is something where you can taste the flavor and it's clean. It's not just overbearing of, oh, wow, so I'm eating smoke with a little bit of meat to it.
15: That's a good way of putting it. Everyone, we're talking with Eric Pearson. And we got about 30 seconds before we have to step away. I just got a question for you. You talked about, I felt like I was sitting in your class. So I've got to ask this question. What's the one thing that you would tell a beginner before they light that first match, and thinking about keeping it juicy and the juices flowing through the meats?
16: For me, it's about trial and error. You need to really try some things, know what you like, and start out with what you like. If you like a brisket, do a brisket, do a pulled pork, do something that you know you're going to enjoy, and then experiment from there, adding different injections of different fluids, and just see what works for you, and then just expand. I mean, in today's day of the internet, there's so many videos that you can watch and pick up on things. It's really trial by error for me.
15: Trial by error. And it's no error. We do have Eric Pearson with us today. And when we come back, not only will we talk about beekeeping and syrup on a barbecue radio network show, we'll get into the competition and the rhythm of competition day, from midnight prep to final turn-in. Chef Eric Pearson stays with us on the Barbecue Radio Network.
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21: 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Since most chronic diseases have inflammation, our optimized curcumin seems to be a perfect addition to any nutritional program. It makes sense to me that preventing or reducing inflammation is a key component to our overall health. The Mayo Clinic found that curcumin can decrease swelling and inflammation, has antioxidant properties, and research suggests that curcumin can prevent cancer, or at least slow the spread of cancer, and in many instances make chemotherapy more effective. It protects our healthy cells even from radiation. 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
0: Hey, this is Brant along with Sherry here. 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Like, yeah, for real, I actually do. I'm not just saying stuff. Family, friends ask me about it. I'm like, yes, you should look into this. It's really a great option for a lot of people.
1: That's what I tell people. My experience has been MediShare has been fantastic for me.
0: Yeah.
1: It's so different from health insurance in a lot of great ways, honestly.
0: Yeah. And a lot of people who've switched tell me that it's the same reaction. They're very, very happy with it. And it gives them peace of mind and saves them a lot of money.
1: I would tell people, look into it.
0: Yep. So really, for reals, if you want to talk to them, they're great to talk to. I think you'll be impressed and happy you looked into it. So you do the phone number. I'm actually tired of doing all the phone numbers.
1: You okay.
0: Call now.
1: 855-SHARE-40. 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
0: Nice job.
1: Thanks.

0: Back to the Barbecue Radio Network. I'm Freddie Bell and talking with Pitmaster Eric Pearson, a man who's turned competition stress into championship flavor. And when we left, I was sharing with our audience that you're also a beekeeper and you make your own maple syrup. Tell me which one came first. Was it the syrup or was it the beekeeping?
1: It was beekeeping. I started out kind of, I've got a fairly big garden in my backyard and I wanted to increase my productivity from it and needed more pollinators. As I started to investigate and learn about them before I decided to make the plunge, I realized that putting a hive on my yard in my yard is not going to add any additional pollination of my plants because bees will actually go up to 3 miles in every direction of their hive. And they're going to go where it's plentiful for the nectars and the pollens, which is not necessarily my quarter acre garden with some corn, some squash, some tomatoes. But I still made the plunge because I found it very intriguing the more I learned about it because, you know, there's a saying, no bees, no food.
0: Okay.
1: And people say, well, that's not true because there'd still be, you know, chickens, cows, fish. Well, that it is true. No bees, no food, because if the bees aren't pollinating the foods that potentially the chickens and the cows and the pigs are eating, they would die off as well. So, I decided to get one hive. Okay. In beekeeping, there's another saying, if you buy one hive, you're going to buy many hives because when you get one, it turns to two, it turns to four, it turns to eight. And next thing you know, you've got 35 hives at three different locations. And you're getting stung 8 to 10 times a week.
0: Oh, my.
1: Your wife is wondering if you're ever going to be home from the time of April 1st to about November 1st on the weekends, because you're now no longer just in the backyard tending one hive. You're tending 35 hives.
0: Let me guess. You've got 35 hives right now.
1: Yes. Yes. How'd you pick up on that?
0: Oh, my. You know, just it came to me all of a sudden.
1: Yeah. Yeah. This year was a very good year for honey flow. I harvested almost 3,000 pounds of honey.
0: Oh, my gosh.
1: Yeah. Yeah. It was quite well in all different colors. One of the amazing things is honey actually depends on what the pollens and the nectars are that the bees are actually feeding on to produce the honey. Mm-hmm. And it usually starts off extremely light in the springtime. And by the fall, it's dark. This year, I was light. It got darker and then it got lighter, which I had never seen before in my approximately 15 years of beekeeping. So it's made a lot of interesting conversations when I go to my markets and have them on display. And they're like, well, what's the difference? Color. They're both very sweet.
0: So there's no difference in the taste, just the difference in the color.
1: I don't find a difference. I feel that they're just as sweet. There is some subtle differences in flavor profile, depending on what they're eating. Mm-hmm. In the springtime, it's a lot of maple trees and pine trees that create a very light, sweet, almost no flavor profile, just sweet. But towards the end of the year, when it gets a little darker, in my area, there's things called pepperbush, which is actually a wetlands vegetation. Mm-hmm. And it actually brings a little bit of spicy pepper taste to it, which is kind of cool. Japanese knotweed, which is an invasive plant that's kind of taken over the United States, creates a very almost ruby red honey that is a very, very complex flavor. It literally brings in a bunch of different flavor profiles from vanilla to even a little bit of a cherry taste occasionally. It's interesting.
0: So how did you move from beekeeping, or how did you happen to add on maple syrup to this? I would have thought it would have been honey and that would have found its way to the grill or to the smoker.
1: Well, beekeeping ends around the beginning of November. The NFL ends around the beginning of February.
0: Okay.
1: And beekeeping doesn't start back up until the beginning of April. So I had a 2-month period here that I needed to do something because my ADD was kicking in and I was driving my wife nuts. I also needed something that was not very intensive where I could just let, water drip out of a tree, put it in a a bucket, light a fire underneath the bucket, and then watch the water boil while I sat back and drank beer all day.
0: It was that simple?
1: It was that simple. I needed something to be able to do and have a reason why I could drink beer on a Friday and a Saturday and a Sunday without my wife getting mad.
0: So tell me about, so are you marketing either the honey or the maple syrup?
1: I do sell my honey. I sell it at 5 or 6 different farm stands locally. I'll also do markets where, you know, craft fairs and whatnot, where it makes sense. My maple syrup, I do not legally sell it. I would have to have the FDA come in, do a complete inspection of my operation, look for the cleanliness. Not that I'm a dirty person. I'm not big enough. I usually get about 20 gallons of syrup a year, and then I'll quietly sell it to family and friends. I ask for a donation to my daughter's memorial charity that we started 5 years ago. So that's how I kind of circumvent the sale of it. I'll ask for a donation to the charity.
0: Interesting. Eric Pearson with us. We're talking about his love of beekeeping and how he kind of moved in because he needed something to do and he just started tapping trees for maple syrup. Interesting. That happens every day. But for folks who've never been to a cook-off, let's talk about that just for a few minutes here. What's the atmosphere like behind the tents, Eric?
1: It's very anxious. You know, you're very nervous. You want your, you've designed something that you like yourself as a flavor profile, and you're hoping that the people that are going to be looking at this and tasting this competition like your flavor profile. Mm-hmm. You know, so it's a personal preference. I know some of my friends will literally say, all right, we're going to find out who the judges are and what they like, and we're going to try to master their flavor profile. I just try to be me.
0: Well,
1: you know, I go with a flavor, or if I come up with some sort of concoction with my honey and a barbecue sauce, making my own sauce, or even throwing in a little bit of maple syrup drizzle on the, you know, the final 15, 20 minutes of the cook, just to give it a little bit more flavor profile. It's, I don't go by any rule books. I just sit there and go, I feel like this today. People have asked, what do you use for your rubs? And I said, I really don't know what I used. I opened up the spice cabinet and I grabbed a couple of bottles. I shook them into a bowl and mixed it up and threw it on.
0: And that's how it works.
1: That's how it works for me.
0: Before we step away, when you're judging your own plate, what's the one sensory cue, if there is one, that lets you know that you've nailed it? Is it smell, texture, color? What tells you that you've done it?
1: Well, probably the empty plate, actually. You know, if the plate is empty after eating it all, I know I've hit it, at least for my for me, in all seriousness, for me, it's probably the sense of smell. For me, if I smell something that I absolutely have to bite into, you know, that mouth-watering feeling. If I've done a really good chicken wings, you know, buffalo wings on the smoker, and that first whiff, you know, I sit there with the plate and I kind of go like this. If I get that in there and the mouth starts to water, for me, I know I've nailed it.
0: Man, and he's nailed it today, folks. This is Eric Pearson. And when we come back, I'm going to ask Eric to share his favorite gear, maybe even your smoker setup, and a few hacks that even seasoned grillers might want to steal from you. So don't go far. This is the Barbecue Radio Network, and I am Freddie Bell.
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3: 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All my shoulders are on for tomorrow morning. So now, you know what? It's all about just chilling out and hanging out with family and friends around the charcoal grill. Good. 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

0: Welcome back to the Barbecue Radio Network. I'm Freddie Bell, and we're back with Chef Eric Pearson breaking down now the tools that make great barbecue possible. Eric, let's start with the pit, maybe. What are you cooking these days? What are you cooking on, I should say, these days? And what makes it special to you? Why did you select the tools that you're using right now?
1: Yeah, I mean, when I'm cooking, for home cooking, I'm using a Z Grills. It's a U.S.-based company. They get a lot of their products from overseas, but they're based here in the U.S. I've had a lot of good luck with them. Their products are good. The surface area is good. The flow of the pellet smoke is really, really good. And they have a very controllable heat setting from 125 degrees all the way up to 450 degrees. So it's a very versatile grill where if I literally wanted to throw a sirloin steak on there and grill it as a steak, I could. Wow. Or if I wanted to sear the meat either before or after smoking, I could do that as well.
0: In our earlier segment, Eric, you talked about oak and hickory or fruit wood. How do you choose between the different woods? Is it just depending on the meat or how you feel that day after you get up from a day of beekeeping?
1: Yeah, it's really about the meat that I'm cooking and putting a flavor profile together with the style of the meat. I mean, sometimes I might do an applewood with a pulled pork, but I'll do, a pear wood, depending on what my spices I'm going to use on a pork chop. It's the same meat. It's just a different flavor profile that I'm looking for with that subtle hints of the smoke flavor.
0: Interesting. A personal story. I grew up in Kansas City. And then
1: you're the pit master.
0: But it's interesting. You've been talking about different fruits and the sweet palates and all the rest of it. We had a pear tree, Eric, in our backyard. And the kids, of course, from the neighborhood would come and take the pears. I'll say take the pears. And my grandmother would preserve them. So would a pear finish? What is that like? Because I've always thought that the taste was kind of sharp, really edgy when you think about the different really sweet flavors that are out there with fruit. How does that really work when you're grilling?
1: Well, I mean, depending on what, specific to the pear, you're right. It can be a little bit of sharp

0: But most apples have that distinct sweetness to it. And then, of course, you get into your mesquite or your hickories. Now you're getting a little bit more earthy, a little bit more bitter, woody tasting. Yeah.
1: So a heavier taste palette there when you're using
0: absolutely.
1: Interesting. So do you, you mentioned, and I smiled as you were going through this, you were saying, I open up the cabinet and I just pull, it sounded as if you were going to say whatever is right in front that you pull out for your different rubs and so forth. Do you make your own rubs or and sauces?
0: I always make my own rubs. And again, you know, I look at what I have in the cabinets for what I'm feeling that day. And I'll grab, whether it be a fine pepper or a coarse pepper. My bases are always going to be a pepper and a salt. But if I, you know, am I going to throw in, is the salt going to be a pink Himalayan salt or is it going to be a garlic salt? You know, am I going to go heavy with the garlic powder or am I going to pull back the garlic powder and go more towards an onion powder or an onion base? So it's really what I'm trying to pair with the food and to see the flavors that I'm looking for. So I do always make that. I'm more of a dry rub person and then put the sauces on as I'm eating it. I do have a lot of times put on the sauces while I'm smoking it. And of course, you know, I've got the base of any great barbecue sauce. It's called honey. I have it at my disposal. It's literally free, you know, so, you know, I'll start with that as a base. And usually it's a honey. It's got a little bit of a vinegar in it and some sort of a tomato base, whether it be ketchup from the bottle or mixing up in pureeing actual tomatoes from the garden. Depends on what I'm looking for.
1: So the holiday season is upon us, and I know a lot of guys are, I know in the north they're doing turkey frying, and then there's turkey smoking. And I've seen recipes, Eric, that talk about you dry rub it and you put the olive oil on for that crispy texture. What comes first? Is it the dry rub seasoning or is it the olive oil?
0: Well, you need something to bind and keep the dry rub on the beef, on the meats, yes. On the turkey. So, you know, using that olive oil, for me, it's either olive oil or yellow mustard, depending on what meats I'm doing. If it's a rack of ribs, it's yellow mustard. If it's a pulled pork, it's a yellowed mustard, and then put on the seasonings. Sometimes when I do turkeys, I don't put any kind of seasonings on it. I just literally crank up the smoke, get a good smoke going for about an hour, and then pull back the smoke and let it go until it's up to temperature. You know, unfortunately, the way I do it, the skin becomes shoe leather, but I'm protecting the actual chicken breast and in the meats itself mm-hmm. with that layer of skin. So the smoke permeates in just enough and you get a good little smoke ring, and it's so tasty. I mean, to me, turkey is one of the things that's best without spices on it. But that's my flavor profile. That's what I like.
1: Interesting. Everybody, Eric Pearson with us. What's a gadget, Eric, or maybe even a tool that most home cooks overlook but Eric Pearson swears by?
0: Well, there's a couple of things, Freddie. The first thing is, you know your equipment and take care of your equipment. Mm. Very important. If you live, you know, if you're using a pellet stove, one of the biggest problems can be moisture if you've left pellets in the actual stove, because they'll expand. And then they're not going to feed in correctly. And then you've got to pull the whole thing apart. So always make sure it's nice and weather tight and put a cover over it. The other tip that I would definitely give is your internal probe on these pellet stoves. Make sure you constantly clean it, because as the smoke builds up on it, you won't get a true reading of your temperature. Mm-hmm. So next thing you know, you've got it set to 225 and that's where you want it to be, but it's showing that it's 150 because of the smoke buildup. So you're putting it up thinking, oh, it's a cold day, I'll just put it up to 3.25. Well, now you're actually cooking it at 3.25, even though the temperature gauge says that it's 225. But the biggest thing that anybody that smokes meat, grills meats, or even roasts meats in ovens is get yourself a very good thermometer.
1: Aha. Uh-huh.
0: Never, ever, in my opinion, cook anything

0: to a recipe time. If the recipe says that it takes 4 hours at 325, don't believe them. And the reason for that is every part of this country has a different atmospheric pressure, and pressure, especially outside, affects how stoves and smokers perform. So get yourself a thermometer. They make a ton of them out there. Some of them are wireless, some of them are wired, some are Bluetooth, some of them go right to your cell phone. You can be miles away and start your smoker, whatever you want. Very important. Always smoke and grill to a temperature that you want, not a time. That was a big mistake I did when I first started. It was like, oh, the recipe says to grill them for 4 hours. Yeah, I grilled them for four, and they were brontosaurus burgers because they were burnt to a crisp.
1: Everybody stick around. Chef Eric Pearson is with us, and he's going to reveal his all-time favorite sauce. And you might even think it's honey or maple syrup, but I've got a little something for you here. And the meal that changed his life and a few quickfire favorites, that's coming right up after this on the Barbecue Radio Network.
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0: Welcome back to the Barbecue Radio Network. I'm Freddie Bell and talking with Pitmaster Eric Pearson. And now we get to the fun part, the flavor of our show. But before we get there, how can our listeners find you on social media, Eric?
1: Well, you can look me up on Facebook, just my name, Eric Pearson, or you can find me at Honey Maple Farms, which is the name of my farm for my beekeeping and maple syrup. I blended the two together, Honey Maple Farms.
0: Ah, I see what you did there.
1: Yeah.
0: Not bad. So let's get into talking about this signature sauce. I'm wondering, what is your signature sauce or favorite rub profile? And I have an idea, but how did you develop it? Where did it come from?
1: Well, it came from my love of hot sauce, actually. One of my favorite sauces is to take some honey and mix in a big old bottle of Tabasco sauce and a nice fine pepper, black ground pepper, with just a little bit of garlic salt. And that is my favorite sauce. My favorite rub would obviously include some sort of hot pepper. My favorite happens to be habaneros, of which I would slice up really thin, and then I dehydrate them, and then I put them in a coffee grind and get them to a nice fine powder, and then use that as my dry rub, you know, again with some sort of black pepper or peppercorns and a salt.
0: I hope you're marketing this.
1: I haven't yet, but it is one of my favorites.
0: Oh, my gosh. So do you lean in more to regional loyalty, say, for example, New England, Texas, or Carolina, or have you built up your own hybrid style? And again, I asked this question, but having talked with you today, I feel like I have the answer already.
1: Yeah, you probably do. I kind of fly by the seat of my pants, and it depends on what I'm feeling for the day. You know, I love a good Carolina Gold. Mm. I love a nice Memphis barbecue. I love a great, robust Kansas City. You know, it all depends on what I'm feeling for the day. I don't stay to one, nor would I say that I prefer one over the other. Mm-hmm. I've actually mixed them. I mean, I love a good Carolina Gold, and then throw in a nice robust flavor, you know, a strong wood flavor from, you know, a Memphis barbecue, and mix the two, because the Carolina Gold has got that nice little sweet heat to it.
0: Mm-hmm.
1: And then you get that real meaty flavor from a Memphis barbecue.
0: Wow. Everybody, Eric Pearson with us. And I'm just curious, with those different types of profile, what do you do you have a normal pairing that goes with the different foods you just happen to wake up that day and want to smoke or grill? How do you pair it?
1: Well, you know, I open up the fridge and the fridge is usually full with a lot of craft beers.
0: Okay.
1: So that's the first pairing is find a nice, nice craft brew.
0: Okay.
1: Usually a Belgian ale, whether it be a double, triple, or a quad, or even a barrel-aged, bourbon barrel-aged. Mm-hmm. I do love those. So that's the first pairing. And then I always try to pair it up with some sort of vegetables that really goes well with what I'm looking at, whether that be a grilled asparagus. I love to cook corn right on the smoker. Mm. I'll sit and soak it for about 24 hours right in the husk, and then throw the corn on the cob right on the smoker and just let it go until it's nice and tender. Another favorite of mine is definitely Brussels sprouts, a nice smoked Brussels sprouts with some olive oil and garlic right on it. You know, so it's a matter of what I'm feeling. You know, there's no go-to to me. I'm not going to put a sweet potato on there because, quite honestly, it's the only vegetable I will not eat. I don't like the flavor of it. And mm-hmm. if somebody wants one, they can go get their own.
0: Eric, if you could cook a meal for just one meal for anybody, past or present, who would it be and what would be on that particular plate?
1: Well, I'm going to have to say I would have to cook a meal for my daughter who passed 5 years ago.
0: Oh, my.
1: I would love to be able to do that. And I could tell you it would be hot buffalo wings smoked on the grill. Mm. It was one of her favorite. And it's always something that when she was home from college, we would go to the local wings place and she always wanted to do it. So that would be the one personal person I would do. If you asked me if there was one person out there, past or present, there's so many great people I'd love to break bread with. You know, everybody brings their own intrigue to me, whether it be, I'm a huge Red Sox fan, and I've always said this, when the man was alive, I would have loved to sit down and have a conversation with George Steinbrenner.
0: Oh, my.
1: The owner of the New York Yankees, my biggest rival. And people are like, why would you do that? I said, because the man was a winner.
0: That's right.
1: The man had a winning attitude. He knew what he wanted, and he got it. I'd love to sit down with past presidents. I'd love to sit down with so many great people and be able to offer up, you know, my food. But, you know, it would definitely have to be my daughter.
0: I'm just curious, what were the circumstances that led to her passing?
1: She was diagnosed with lymphoma in early 2020 and passed 8 short months later. It was a very aggressive form of lymphoma. She was in her last semester at college and wanted to be a history professor. So we started a nonprofit in her honor. And to date, we've awarded more than $80,000 worth of scholarships in her name at both Salem State, where she was, and local high schools.
0: How can we contribute to that scholarship?
1: You can find us on Facebook at Cassie Pearson Memorial Scholarship Fund, or at our website, which is Cassie Pearson MSF. That's M for Memorial, S for Scholarship, and F for Fund.com.
0: All right. Let's get back to the pit just for a second. I'm wondering, what advice would you give to a backyard pit master, a community, or even to life itself? What would Eric Pearson say at this point?
1: Don't give up.
0: Don't give up.
1: If you serve up a bad meal, throw it in the trash and start over. Just don't give up. Keep on doing what you love to do and keep trying. Just try different things. Don't cook the same thing every time.
0: Wow. I take that advice personally. Thank you so much for that. And what do you think barbecue teaches us about patience? What does it teach us about community or even life itself?
1: I don't know. I mean, I don't think it's specific to barbecue. I think it's to any food, you know, specific to the community. I mean, when you sit down, and we're about to sit down as family and friends at Thanksgiving time, and it's a time to reflect. Breaking bread with somebody that you know or somebody you don't know has a profound effect on you, whether you know it or not. You know, I've had many meals in my business travels where I've just been sitting at the bar as a solo person and strike up a conversation with the person next to you, and you learn something about somebody. So, you know, sitting down to break bread, whether it be over a barbecue or just a straight pasta meal at a Italian restaurant, it's kind of a cool thing to do.
0: Wow. One word answer, brisket or ribs?
1: Brisket.
0: Favorite wood?
1: Apple.
0: Beer or sweet tea while you're cooking?
1: Definitely beer.
0: And best barbecue city in America?
1: Oh.
0: And time's up. It should have been New England, right?
1: Well, I mean, it should be, you know, where I'm from, Taunton, Mass. But I would absolutely have to say it's definitely Memphis for me.
0: All right. It,
1: the flavor profile is so cool.
0: My man, how can we find you again on social media, your website? How can we get in touch with you, Eric?
1: Yeah, you can get in touch with me on Facebook at Honey Maple Farms, or you can search Eric Pearson. And, you know, I don't have a website because, quite honestly, I don't have time to keep it up.
0: Well, Eric, I can't thank you enough for joining us and sharing your wisdom and your heart for barbecue. And it's certainly the fund that you're setting up for your daughter. I know that touches a lot of people, especially this time of year. Thank you so much for being with us today on the Barbecue Radio Nation.
1: Thank you, Freddie. Thank you for having me. It was an absolute blast.
0: Indeed. And that's it for this edition of the Barbecue Radio Nation. Awesome. I'm Freddie Bell, and keep the fire low, the spirit high, and we'll see you again next time.
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7: News this hour from Town Hall, I'm Mary Rose. A man who opened fire near a White House security checkpoint is dead. It was the third incident of gunfire in the vicinity of President Trump in the past month. The agency says in a statement Saturday that a preliminary investigation found the man near 17th Street and Pennsylvania Avenue when he pulled a weapon from his bag and began firing. Officers returned fire and the suspect died later at a hospital. President Trump says a deal with Iran, including opening the Strait of Hormuz, has been largely negotiated. The deal, described as a memorandum of understanding, still needs finalization. Public policy expert Matthew Continetti says the Trump administration should expect much of the U.S. and international media to push back against everything it does.
8: There would be an anti-war narrative if combat resumed. There would be a, I don't know how to say it, a bad deal would be greeted probably with a kind of negative headlines, skeptical of any result. I guess it's safe to say that anything Trump does is going to be greeted by negative media.
7: Continetti made his comments to the Salem Radio Network. Congressional candidate Chris DeGaul tells correspondent Willie Nelson that he would like to see President Trump double down on and highlights the importance of the SAVE Act.
9: I think that President Trump insisting that we have voter integrity, if you don't have that, Willie, what else is there? If you don't protect the sanctity of the vote, what have you? So you can't have rigged votes. You can't have illegal people voting. That's a system that we do have right now and is being rewarded. The SAVE Act is critically important. These institutionalists in Washington that say, well, the filibuster and we can't. If you don't protect our elections, then what have you?
7: Stegall, a former Salem radio talk show host, is running for Missouri's 6th Congressional District. More on these stories at townhall.com. KatieHolmes.com.
10: Larry Elder here. You know, I think a lot of people just accept pain like, this is just how it is now. I don't think that has to be true. Let me tell you about George. He's up in Oregon, works 10-hour days driving a garbage truck in and out all day. It really did a number on his knee. He said it got so bad, he couldn't even bend it. Now think about that. Trying to work, take care of your family, and your body just isn't cooperating. Well, George tried Relief Factor, and this is what got me. He said, I can bend my knee again with very little pain. Simple, but when you get something like that back, it matters. My brother Kirk had difficulty going up and down the stairs in the morning until he followed my advice. After about a week, he calls and said, this stuff is working. 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
13: There's a new invasive species on the loose, and it's not a fish or a plant. Turns out we now have to be on the lookout for Canadian super pigs. I'm Dr. Catherine Albrecht, back with details on this porcine pest in a moment.
14: Why are most email programs free? 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
13: The Canadian super pig is a force of nature, clocking in at around 500 pounds and specially bred to endure cold weather. Described as an ecological train wreck, their immense size makes them twice as large as the average wild pig. 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
16: 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Clear sky and 97 degrees on Route 66 in Needles, and good afternoon to listeners in Bullhead City, currently clear sky and 95 degrees for you. Getting down to 68 overnight tonight, Monday's high will be in the upper 90s, sky is clear. Temperatures in the lower 90s on Tuesday. That's your KTalks Tri-State Weather. 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
19: Sir? I'd like you to take the helm, please.
20: I'd be glad to. Greg, your co-pilot, that's me, along with Captain Dennis and RV Tom, rounding out the crew as we attempt to navigate the latest aviation news and information here on Just Plane Radio, the show devoted to the aviation lifestyle and learning to fly. Special treat today, depending on your perspective, and my perspective is a little more closer than normal because Captain Dennis is in the studio with me. How you doing there, buddy?
18: I'm doing well.
20: So it's good to see you,
18: you
20: in the flesh.
18: You don't get the social distance from me this time.
20: That's right. You don't have that Hermione virus or whatever the hell.
18: Hantavirus.
20: Do you?
18: Well, no, it's got an 8-week incubation period, so maybe.
20: Okay. Well, that makes me
18: You'll find out in 2 months at Oshkosh.
20: Exactly. Here. So, slightly awkward, but hey, what's new? That's just how we roll here at Just Plain
18: you've
20: Radio.
18: You've had COVID far more times than I have.
20: That is true. I think I had the trifecta. I got all
18: I've
20: the boosters.
18: Zero.
20: Really? You never got COVID at all?
18: Never.
20: Golly, you're a freak of nature, but that's okay.
18: Yeah, you were right on both counts.
20: Yeah. So I don't know, maybe you're due and you want to just share the love. No, I think it's fine. I don't think that's going to be an issue, but I'll tell you what, there's been some nutty stories, lately. We're going to jump into a couple of them here right off the bat. Of course, everybody's heard about this runway incursion of the guy who was killed that, walked out on the, tarmac. We're going to get to that shortly. But before we do, we got to go back and cover this other story. This is one of the more nutty stories that we've heard in a long time that we haven't addressed yet. That could be a more common occurrence in the near future. And that would be that Southwest flight where they had to charge a robot a seat in order to fly to their destination. So these computer geeks had built this robot. I mean, you probably know it. You're into that kind of stuff. Well, who was the company? Do you even know?
18: I don't recall who the company was. I just saw the pictures of the whole thing and go, you know, you couldn't have folded that up and put it in the overhead.
20: You would think that's how those things
18: take a couple parts off, you
20: work.
18: Know, put it in your carry-on under the seat in front of you.
20: Yeah. I mean, I don't know. Elon's robot, Atlas, right? Isn't that what it's called?
18: Yeah.
20: You know, this was
18: it looks like that.
20: Yeah, it was a competitive company, and they were going to a trade show for robotics. And they wanted to show off their robot, and they decided that they would have to just book a seat on the plane for the robot. And so there's pictures of them having the robot on the plane. Everybody's like, okay, we are over our luggage limit, which I don't know how a robot would fare in that regard if they can't fold up into a box. But they booked a seat for the robot, which is pretty hilarious. And then they had an issue. It delayed the flight by an hour because the batteries inside the robot were bigger than what is typically allowed for the policy of Southwest. Is that what it was? Something to that effect?
18: Yeah, there's actually the TSA has got a limit on how much you can have, how many amp hours the battery can store because, you know, they're all potentially a fire hazard.
20: Right.
18: And so if you limit the size of the battery, you're limiting, you know, the risk.
20: Mm-hmm.
18: Well, they also say that you're supposed to have your batteries need to be installed in the piece of device. You can't carry, you know, if you're going to check it, it has to be something with a permanent battery. So maybe that's why. But you would think that, you know, if the batteries are part of the robot and in it and it's powered on, why they have to remove it. But here we are.
20: Yeah.
18: So that's going to open up a whole bunch of problems for the future when we start to get these robotic overlords. You know, we get the autopilot will actually become, you know, a robot instead of just a system in the plane. And now what are we going to do? Oh,
20: right.
18: Sorry, your robot has too big of a battery. We can't allow him on the plane.
20: Yeah. Well, or you, you know, you make every robot bot that books a ticket has to sit in the middle seat, you know, or something. That's just kind of crazy. If I was had booked a plane ticket on Southwest and they put a robot next to me, I don't know how I'd feel about that. I mean,
18: I
20: right
18: know.
20: Now,
18: I think I'd rather have the robot next to me than some of the passengers I've had next to me.
20: Initially, I think it would be a novelty for sure.
18: Yeah.
20: And I think it would be kind of interesting. But ultimately, if this starts to be a thing, I mean, I don't know that this is really good because, you know, we're already suffering from higher airline ticket prices and things like that. We don't want robots taking up those seats, do we?
18: Actually, we do because they're paying the same ticket, whether it's a passenger or a robot. So.
20: Yeah, but more competition for the seats mean higher prices for us.
18: Well, they're not selling out every seat on every flight either. So, you know, it might
20: make the robots only fly
18: maybe they
20: on
18: can
20: standby.
18: Share a seat. You can have robot in lap.
20: They should be able to transform into like a large first class seat, and you're like engulfed by the robot, and it turns into like your own little private pod.
18: Transformers.
20: Yes. I don't know. RV Tom, you know, he's retired now, and he's missed this wave of robotics and this issue this could create in the future. But I don't know. What do you think about this, Tom? You have any thoughts one way or another? Do you think we're ready for this type of nonsense up in the skies?
0: Where's Tony Stark when you need him?
20: That's right.
18: Iron Man.
20: Hey, you know, it is kind of crazy, though. And it's funny and entertaining as a story this is. I do kind of wonder if it will create some problems in the future.
18: If you think about it, though, we've been having this going on for years with other things. I mean, how many professional musicians have had to check a cello? Well, they're not going to put it underneath because, well, United breaks guitars.
20: Right.
18: There's a song about that. But, you know, you got this big Stradivarius violin or a big expensive cello. Mm-hmm. A lot of times they will actually book a seat for it and strap it into the seat because it can't be safely hauled in the baggage compartment.
20: Well, that's true. I mean, Joe Bonamassa does this with some of his super expensive guitars.
18: I bet Greg would do that with his super expensive
20: guitars. I would never fly with it. I wouldn't do that. But yeah, I mean, I guess I see it from that standpoint. But from this standpoint, this could be a much more common occurrence in the future as more of these robots get built and you got to transfer them from one place to another. You know, your robot, a few years from now, everybody may have one of these things, right? And you may not want to leave home without it.
18: And now we
20: have
18: to... Your
20: companion pass is going to be for your robot assistant.
18: Well, and now you're going to have to worry about what kind of batteries are in it. I mean... Back when I worked for an airline, we were worried about people bringing their motorized wheelchairs and stuff with lead acid batteries because the acid could spill and cause problems in the plane. But now we're worried about them breaking into a fire.
20: Yeah. Well, I don't know. Do you think this they're going to have to upgrade the rules and allow something like that? I mean, they've taken that into account for robots, haven't they? So they don't burst into flames.
0: There's an easy answer for this.
20: What is it?
0: There's an easy answer. You know, like your plug-in for your power tools, like your 20 amp hour for your 20 volt DeWalt or something like that. We'll just get to carry it like 1/3 the capacity just for enough the robot to walk on board the airplane, but have the big main battery checked it in his hazmat down below in the cargo area. Mm. So just have a small enough battery, which complies with all the FAA regulations and TSA,
20: right.
0: Get it on board enough to do what it needs to do.
20: Strap itself in, watch the safety video, and then fall asleep.
18: Yep. Well, do you want to be crawling over the robot in the event of an exit? So
20: no.
18: In an emergency. So there's a problem with that too. And you can't put the lithium batteries into the baggage compartment on a passenger flight. That's prohibited. So there's a problem there. Mm. I mean, I don't want to go back to, you know, a disaster, but we're actually 30 years since ValueJet crashed because of hazardous material in the cargo hold,
20: right,
18: causing a fire. Mm-hmm. That was 30 years ago this month.
20: Yeah. Well, you know, that's one of those things that we probably want to avoid then. You know, we got to come up with some alternate power source. You would think, shouldn't they just be able to plug into the seat, take the batteries out? No, it's going to run on seat power for now. So as long as the airplane has power, so does the
18: just a long extension robot. Cord, so in the case they need to evacuate the airplane.
20: Yeah, right. Exactly.
18: But there are different issue. Battery technologies. Things are adapting. You know, lithium iron phosphate's a thing now, and it doesn't break out in fire like lithium ion, which is the typical battery you have in your laptop.
20: Right. So
18: maybe the rules will change.
20: We got to go back to Tony Stark. Just make sure the robots can fly themselves like he did with Iron Man, right?
18: That would be an option.
20: Maybe
18: hang them under the wings like fighter jets.
20: Okay. That'll work too. More coming up on Just Plane Radio.
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5: This is Just Plain Radio. Greg, the co-pilot. That is me, along with Cap Dennis and RV Tom, rounding out the crew. All right, so we haven't spoke about this runway incursion where the person ran onto the tarmac and was killed. I've seen the video. Have you watched the video online there, Dennis?
6: I have, and I've also seen some of the pictures of the engine afterward. And
5: it was a mess.
6: That's gruesome.
5: Yeah. I mean, why the person did it, I think they're still trying
6: Colorado,
5: to
6: figure it. Well, it's Colorado, so there's a couple explanations up
5: Weed!
6: There. That's possible.
5: You never know, but they weren't supposed to be there, and I would imagine that would be a nightmare scenario for a commercial airline pilot.
6: Well, it's not like you can just stomp on the rudder and avoid them, you know?
5: Right, right. I mean, it shouldn't have happened in the first place. What they were doing there, we don't, you know, who knows?
6: And there's like a reason there's fences and barbed wire.
5: Right, but somehow they were able to get around that. Or get over it, and if someone's intent on doing that kind of thing, I mean, I'm sure they're going to be looking at security a little bit more tightly around that particular airport, and all of them for that matter. But I don't know, Tom, you were a commercial airline pilot back in the day, not even that long time, long ago. You ever have anybody do anything like that to you and, you know, jump out on the runway like, hey, Tom, how you doing? And surprising you or no?
6: Stop.
7: Right. No, never had a human being up at White Plains, New York, way back, in New York. I had a deer run out in front of the runway. I was on a DC.
6: Two-legged or four-legged?
7: Four-legged.
6: Okay.
7: But
5: Wait. There's two-legged deer? What, do I miss something here? What?
6: Yes, deer.
7: Oh, yeah.
5: That was
7: at White Plains, one of DC-9, I think, or NVA, like I said. And I had a deer, but by the time we saw him, I was already past V1. I was just rotating. And yeah. I swore we were going to hit the top of his antlers, but we didn't miss him. And we continued on down to, I think, Washington National at the time. And, we never had any reports or anything on the bottom of our leading edge of the wing, but we just missed a deer one time. That's the closest I ever got to hitting a living creature.
5: Yeah. Well, if it would it made that much of a difference on the takeoff? Or, I mean, if it would clip the, you know, clip the
6: antlers.
5: Yeah. I mean, I don't know. That wouldn't create a catastrophe, would it?
7: If it was just the antlers, but if I hit a 250, 300-pound deer right in the shoulder and the meat part, that might hurt. But
5: according to the story of what happened there in Colorado, I think they saw the person and they immediately, the pilot canceled the takeoff, right?
6: And right, so, but that airliner doesn't stop very fast, you know?
5: Well, right. That's what I'm saying. I mean, if they would not have seen the person, I don't know what would have happened, you know, if they would have knocked him over or who knows.
6: It probably would have been no different than, you know, like a very big bird strike. If you were at V1, you're going to take the thing airborne, even if you got a body went through your engine.
5: Yeah.
6: You know,
5: but
6: deal
5: you don't
6: with the problem in the air.
5: Don't want to take that chance if you see somebody, of course, I'm sure. You know, they had to do what they had to do and try to, cancel the takeoff. And that's
6: if they had enough runway left, which they did. So clearly they weren't at rotate speed yet. They weren't at that V1. They had an option to reject the takeoff.
5: Right.
6: But.
5: Well, who knows what the real story is there. But, yeah, I mean, bird strikes, we're used to it. I mean, you mentioned the engine. Was it because of the person? Because the person got injected.
6: There was gore in the engine. So.
5: And that destroyed the engine, right? Or something. Or
6: yeah, I'm pretty sure this isn't rebuildable. It's a throwaway at this point, which unfortunately is a very, very big cost for the airline.
5: Well, okay. I mean, someone died.
6: Yeah.
5: You know.
6: But, I mean, they shouldn't have been there. And now, you know, all of a sudden, you know, you're looking at millions of dollars. And that's why they put up the fences and barbed wires and try to keep people out.
5: Right. Well, like I said, I'm sure they're evaluating the security systems around that particular airport for sure to make sure this doesn't happen again.
6: We need to get those robots and have them patrolling the fence for the people that are trying to climb the fences.
5: Okay. Robot security will keep them at bay. Yeah, that's true. With laser beams in their heads. You know, soon
6: Tony Stark, where are
5: you? Right. Yeah, so they'll be the saving grace and, you know, detriment to all of humanity. So we'll be one or the other for sure. But, yeah, so you haven't had anybody show up on the runway when you're taking off. But, oh, that other incident, though, you were pretty familiar with the guy who landed the plane and they clipped the truck and the telephone pole or whatever it was. That was that was at LaGuardia, right?
6: That was Newark.
5: Newark. Okay. Yeah. So you're very familiar with that flight path because you did it for many, many years, huh? Right?
7: Oh, absolutely. Matter of fact, the aircraft 066, I've flown that airplane many times.
5: Oh.
7: It was a 76400. I used that one from Sao Paulo, and also flew from Honolulu a lot. And a lot of times, well, not that many, but you know, a good couple dozen times, you know, coming either on 22 circle to 29, just due to the winds or traffic. And it's a tough approach. You got to do everything just right. You cross over the bridge over New Jersey side there, and you fly over the car lot. And I mean, and you got wind, you got the gusts coming off from the rooftops and from the buildings. It's a tricky approach. So,
5: Is it just a matter of the guy got caught in a, you know, in some kind of approach and came in way too low? Or maybe a gust pushed him down lower than he thought he was supposed to be. You think of as simple as that? Or
6: did the semi-truck driver put a lift kit in his truck?
5: Right. I wouldn't think so.
7: It could be. Yeah, it could be a number. You know, it's easy for us to be a quarterback here and talk about him until they bring up the data recorder, the voice, and everything else. And then we'll know if he just either he was a positive or, well, it's going to come out as positive error, obviously, but for what reasons was it positive error?
5: Right.
7: So, being familiar
5: with that particular approach, are you surprised, I guess, is my point. You said it is kind of a difficult approach, and you could see someone making a mistake or misjudging the winds a little bit, possibly, or not necessarily.
7: I looked at the weather, and once he had a microburst or some kind of, you know, a wind shear or something like that, which there was. It was just gusty, but no microburst reported or wind shear reported near at the time.
5: Yeah.
7: I don't know. It's just hard to say. I've never went that low, or I've never had that happen. And it is a short runway, relatively speaking, to runway 4 and 2-2. So you got to be on your, you know, you got to be in your best shooting out approach and getting down right and be on speed.
5: Right.
7: Because you got to stop before the end of the run.
5: Let me throw this at you. If that truck and pole had not been there, would he still been able to come in as an okay landing, or would he have been too short, you think? Or is there any way to know?
7: Well, then I think he also, from what I've seen, looked part of the rooftop and one of the buildings there. He clipped a part of the rooftop.
5: Oh, did it? Okay.
7: I thought.
5: Yeah. Maybe. Yeah. Maybe so. So the answer would be no. You'd be a little too low, right?
6: Wouldn't the airplane have been barking, you know, because you got the terrain avoidance, you know,
5: terrain,
6: the altimeters.
5: At
6: that point, why isn't the pilot monitoring going, go around?
5: Or it'd be go, truck, telephone pole, building.
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10: Arizona News Audio. Arizona Congressman Greg Stanton, one of the many lawmakers, Republican and Democrat, denouncing the Trump administration's anti-weaponization fund. Stanton claims President Trump is trying to pull a fast one.
11: The American people are smart. They know exactly what's going on. They know corruption when they see it.
10: Under the agreement with the IRS, the president plans to establish a $1.8 billion fund for those he says were targeted for prosecution by the Biden administration. A woman indicted for the death of her toddler who was found in a plastic bag at a Flagstaff hotel. The baby had been dead and frozen for weeks. One dead, one detained following a shooting in Peoria. The victim and the suspect are cousins. The Arizona Governor's Office of Highway Safety is again working with law enforcement officers around the state to crack down on impaired driving over the Memorial Day holiday weekend. Director Jesse Torres.
12: Officers are out today through Monday and with enforcement for, especially for impairment, for drivers that are under the influence.
10: Connie Weber, Arizona News Audio.
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23: All right, guys, here we go. We got top seven answers on the board. Mid-flight, you'd hate to hear the pilot say, RJ,
24: we're going to crash.
23: We're going to crash.
25: Ooh.
23: All right, Paul, we need this one, buddy.
26: Yeah.
23: This is your chance. Howdy, folks. This is your captain speaking. Sorry to inform you that I'm blank.
24: Lost!
23: Yeah. I like that. Lost! Oh.
5: This is Just Plane Radio. Greg, your co-pilot. That is me, along with RV Tom. And, of course, we got Captain Dennis in the studio for once. Usually he's connected via the web. And but we got him in the studio. I don't know if that's a bonus or...
6: It's definitely a bonus when I can be here with you in person. Come
5: okay,
6: on.
5: If you say so. I guess it depends on your perspective. But no, it's fine. It's good to have him here in the flesh. The only thing is I can't abuse him too much because he's within striking distance.
6: I got stuff I can throw.
5: I know. And that's something I have to kind of censor myself on. But we will manage accordingly. But RV Tom is connected via the web, and so we can say whatever we want about him. And he has been flying his RV lately, so if it hadn't been going well, we can bust his chops just a little bit and not worry about any consequences.
6: Repercussions.
5: Those, yes. So, Tom, how did it go? This is the first time you flew your RV in a while, right?
7: Yeah, it's been about 6 months because, you know, I had an anchor replacement in September.
5: Yeah.
7: And I didn't have, and on your rudder pedals, on your right rudder, which I replaced my right ankle, you know, to apply your brake, you have to step on a rudder and then put forward toe action and apply your brakes.
5: Yeah. So, so your, I didn't wanna, your feet and ankles have to work properly for you.
7: Yeah.
5: To and at least fly properly.
7: I didn't want to take a chance and, was, you know, God forbid, in almost 50 years of flying to, you know, have an incident this part of my career. So I waited. So I went up last week and beautiful, got up in the morning at 6:30, airborne by 7:30. Went and did some I just finished an annual on my airplane last month, conditional. So I put new brakes under, new tires, changed the oil and everything. Mm-hmm. So I took off and flew, stayed over the airport for the first 20 minutes, went up to about 5,500 feet, just circled around and did some engine stuff and make sure temperature, oil pressure, and fuel for everything is good. Switched fuel left and right, and everything stayed good. So everything, I did notice my left wing is just a little bit heavier, even though both fuel tanks were full when I started. Left wing, so I got to do some adjustment, maybe on a left aileron or tweak something. But other than that,
5: No, wait a minute. So is that something you could feel, or you were seeing something on the cockpit that made you feel that you were heavy?

0: you're doing a biplane, they're up on top, they could be throwing the balance way off. You have no idea, huh? Right?
1: Well, I could, could have Tom Cruise jump from one biplane on top of my
0: plane. Saw that movie too.
1: It might have been Tom. I don't know. But anyway, the airplane flew good. A new brakes on her front. They did squeal a little bit when I touched down because I did some high-speed taxiing 2 weeks ago to burn the brakes in and, burn off any residue on the new brakes. But it flew nice and it felt good to be up there. It really did.
0: Well, how much of it when you're flying a plane like that is it feel? I mean, obviously you could feel it, leaning to the left or whatever when you took the yoke off, so you have a certain feel on that, but is there also a sound, like you're used to how the engine's running and you can kind of tune in that sense, like, hey, yeah, it feels good, the vibrations, there's no vibration, it feels nice and smooth and all that kind of stuff. Are you like locked into that kind of stuff too? Are you mostly just watching all the gadgets and digital readouts and gauges and stuff?
1: Actually, a combination of both, but the nice thing about an RV9, it's only basically a 1,500 pound airplane. Just two, it's like flying around in a little Miata or a Corvette. You're attuned to every sound, vibration, wind, everything. So I even have noise canceling. I got my Zulu headset. I even turn that off just so I can hear when takeoff, how everything sounds. Mm-hmm. The engine just purrs nice. When I go to lean it out a little bit, just to make sure that, everything was, like I said, just a little wing left heavy, which was just unusual, but it sounded good. It flew nice. I did some stalls, and it broke nice break off. Power-wise, when I went to go around, the engine just responded. It's an overpowered airplane. It's a 200-horsepower engine on this airplane. I was climbing about 2,600 feet a minute for the first 2 miles. I got right up to 5,000 feet in two minutes.
0: Wow.
1: Before I took off from.
0: So well, once you get comfortable with it and you like the way it's feeling and it's handling and you're like, okay, I'm locked in, then they're like, all right, should I do a barrel roll? I mean, does that...
2: No. His airplane's not certified for that.
0: Yeah, right. So he would never do such a thing.
1: Yeah, the airplane, disclaimer, this is an RV9. It's not approved for acrobatics, so I don't know what you're talking about.
2: But the fact is you're based on the Space Coast, so having an airplane that's a little bit overpowered and can climb nearly vertical seems to fit in quite well with the other traffic.
0: Well, plus if the wing's heavy left and you just accidentally,
2: You got to continue it. It's easier than trying to fight it.
1: Right.
2: Just roll with it.
0: Yeah.
1: So the airplane, moving on
0: to other things.
1: I got myself in trouble.
0: He would never do such a thing, just for the record, right?
1: Never.
0: Just saying.
1: But with that being said, my hangar mate, we were going up Thursday or Friday. He has an RV7, which is almost identical to my airplane, but has different wings, and it's approved for acrobatics. So we will probably continue this conversation, what we're having right now, and for next week when I fly in Nelson's airplane, so we can go up and have some fun in that airplane.
0: Right. Well, okay. Well, it's good to hear that the plane functioned properly, and your ankle did too, it sounds like, right?
1: Yep.
0: Yeah, so you're good to go. And I mean, you got any plans to take the plane down to the Keys again and do a little run or anything on the radar in the future?
1: I'm headed down to the Keys next week in my RV motorhome. Mm-hmm. We're headed down to Fiesta Key to do some, not too far from Key Largo. So hopefully get some diving and fishing in next week. And because basically after next week, it's going to be too hot to be RVing down in the Keys or anything down in the Keys after I watch her underwater or in the water. So this is our last week for taking the motorhome down there, and we'll be back the following week, and then we'll do some more RVing and the motor and the airplane.
0: Yeah, but nothing's like locked in stone. Don't have any island hops over to the Bahamas or anything like that planned in the immediate future.
1: No, I'm just waiting for Dennis to invite me to head on over with him.
0: Does he need an invite, or can he just show up there, Dennis?
2: I have to let him in the fence, so he needs to know. I need to know if he's coming.
0: Well, that's what texting is for.
2: Exactly.
0: Right? It's like, hey, I'm 10 minutes out.
2: But I also have to be home, as I'm in the studio today, so that kind of rules out today, but it's not really a good option.
0: But he didn't fly up here to Orlando today.
2: No, I had too many places to go, and it was going to be a bit of a challenge to fly into MCO, Orlando International, for one meeting, and then have to go to executive for a different meeting.
0: Well, you picked a good day, because this is like the first day we've had, like, really massive

0: thunderstorms in Orlando for the season. You know what I mean? Where we're getting into the summer season, afternoon blast.
1: I was patting myself on the back when I left my second meeting. Went, yeah, I'm sure glad I don't have to go try to fly home and dodge through this.
0: Yes, because you would have. It was pretty nasty today. But, you know, it's Florida. This is, we're kind of getting
1: we're
0: into
1: used
0: the
1: to
0: season.
1: It.
0: Yeah, of this afternoon blast.
2: The weather you had over there is now over here, so I'm getting parts
1: You're welcome.
2: Of
0: yeah. Well,
2: look at the wind chuck northwest.
0: Yeah. There's rumors of hail.
1: You don't have to have water to your plants at least.
0: There's that. Okay. Look at the bright side. All right. More coming up on Just Plain Radio.
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7: Okay.
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7: Oh, yeah. 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
7: All right, I'm gonna let you go now. 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
1: How do they get all that metal up in the air? 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
3: 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He thinks we're all gonna die. 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
1: If the plane doesn't kill you, I will.
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0: 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That's Mailaw, Captain Dennis, RV Tom, rounding out the crew as we attempt to navigate the latest aviation news and information. Okay, so the hantavirus, right?
1: Yeah.
0: Well, I don't think it's a thing. I mean, you know.
1: Well, it is. It goes around every now and then. You get these flare-ups of it. So, I mean, it's not some, you know, mythical disease, like, you know, it is like Ebola, but the nice thing is it doesn't transmit like the flu,
0: right?
1: Or COVID.
0: Yeah, they don't think it'll be a COVID thing.
1: No,
0: hopefully, but you know,
1: you don't want to be around people that have it.
0: No, and it's enough to freak people out.
1: So what's the first thing you should do when you feel sick? You should continue to go on your trip and go on the airplane, right?
0: Wrong.
1: Yeah.
0: Yeah. You would think, I mean, I don't want the airlines to screen people. But
1: well,
0: yeah.
1: They tried that during COVID, remember, having to get your
0: did not go over very well,
1: no.
0: Did it? Yeah. But you would think people would use maybe that has
1: common sense
0: much.
1: Isn't as common as you think it is.
0: Right. You know, and I mean, I don't know. I guess it depends on your comfort level on how you feel about that. Like, you know, the first thing people emailed me because I am a cruiser. I go on a lot of cruises.
1: Mm-hmm.
0: And, you know, I got texts from people when this story started to break, like, oh, Greg, are you ever going to go on a cruise again? I'm like, yeah. Sorry. It's not, you know, it is extremely rare. I mean, could something happen like that? Sure.
1: I mean, Vegas is getting rid of buffets. The cruise ship's about the only thing left now.
0: They're getting rid of their buffets?
1: Oh, in Vegas, they've been shutting them down left and right.
0: Well, I didn't know that. That's the only reason I go.
1: Sorry to disappoint you, but
0: yeah, well, I mean, buffets are one thing, but you know, I mean, if you just avoid certain things, you wash your hands a lot and that kind of stuff. And if you want to wear a mask or whatever, maybe that'll make you feel better about it too. I don't know. It's up to you, I guess. Right?
1: Nah.
0: You don't think it matters?
1: If I was to pass gas and you're wearing a
0: whoa,
1: mask, are you going to
0: hey.
1: Smell it? I don't think that mask is going to do a lot of good.
0: All right. You don't feel that you have to illustrate that, being that you're in the studio today.
1: No, guys. I have to share.
0: No, you do not. We have rules here at Just Plane Radio headquarters. We have a no gas policy. Just so
1: since
0: it's clear.
1: When? You got a turd sitting here on the
0: excuse
1: counter.
0: Me? That is incorrect, sir. Anywho, I don't know, Tom, being that you are a retired commercial airline pilot, did you ever have a situation where you had someone come on board that was, you know, you could tell they were sick, they had a bad cold, they're blowing their nose or coughing or whatever.
1: Vomiting for the entire flight.
0: Well, yeah, that just happened on a Delta flight,
1: yeah,
0: right?
1: Yeah, 45 minutes straight of vomiting. And apparently the guy's seatmate was like, oh, yeah, he knew he was sick.
0: Well, yeah, duh.
1: The whole family was sick all last week. Don't fly?
0: Yeah.
1: Hello?
0: Ideally. They, you know, but
1: if ever there was a reason to fly in your own airplane,
0: well, if somebody's puking for 45 minutes, now that would be, that would be a red flag. I mean, what are the rules when you're the pilot in command of a big commercial airliner there, Tom, when someone gets on the plane and obviously the flight attendant realizes this person's really ill, can they just say, Hey, whoa. Okay, do you know what the rules are as far as keeping them off the plane, or is there
2: you
0: anything they can do?
2: You know, if a flight attendant comes up to me and says, hey, Tom, we got an issue back here. We got this guy in 14A. He's pure white. He's sweating profusely. He's, you know, he's clammy and everything else, and mm-hmm. you could tell there's something wrong. You know, we could have him taken off the airplane.
0: Right.
1: But maybe he's just a scared flyer, though.
0: Well, yeah, could be.
1: I
0: that.
1: Mean, he was flying with Tom.
0: True.
1: That wing could be a little low on that airliner.
0: That's true. Could add an issue. Actually, I had that happen with me. One of my flying buddies many years ago, I didn't realize that he had never flown before. And we take off from Orlando. We're flying across the country, and we had a layover in Houston, I believe. And when we took off, I look over at him, and he's holding on to the armrest, and his knuckles are, you know, super white, and he's like,
1: there's
0: like, divots, all
1: tensed
0: up. Yeah,
1: divots in the armrest from his
0: like,
1: fingers.
0: Dude, what's the problem? And he goes, oh, man, I've never flown before. I'm like, oh, it's a piece of cake. 9 out of 10 times, everything goes smoothly. He didn't laugh. And he got off the plane in Houston and drove home. And I was on my own for that particular trip.
1: Oh, so you got an extra seat next to you. Bonus.
0: Yeah, well, I did, but I was kind of like, he was supposed to do all this work that I ended up having to do because it got dumped on me. But But yeah, I mean, the pilot actually came back to talk to him once we spoke up, and next thing you know, they had him on oxygen, the whole thing. And I'm like, I didn't know what was going on. I honestly thought it was a joke at first, and made a joke that he didn't, you know, laugh at. But it is what it is. I mean, when I look back at it, I was like, gosh, if he was freaking out like that, you know, if he would have. He did calm down when they came and put him on oxygen, started freaking out everybody else on the plane, of course, but he kept his stuff together. But I'm thinking if he would have started freaking out, would have they said, okay, we're going to have to make an emergency descent, get this guy off the plane, or what, would they tape him up with
1: zip ties and duct tape? Yep.
0: Yeah, yeah. Is that what would happen, Tom, or I don't know. What do you think?
2: Dennis brought a good point up. So, well, maybe he's just a nervous flyer. But yeah. Several times we actually had the flight attendant or the purser or the lead flight attendant go back there and say, "Hey, Mr. Jones, are you feeling ill today? Are you doing your medication?" Right. And then we actually had one guy. He was pretty honest about it. He goes, "Yeah, I haven't been feeling sick for the last 2 days. I got a little bit of a fever," and the wife is telling him like, "Shh, yeah. Honey, don't tell him you're sick."
0: Right.
2: And the guy goes, I should be home in bed. So as soon as he said that, Fett says, okay, we're going to grant your wish. You're going home and going to bed. You're not getting on this airplane today.
0: Oh, yeah. So they did turn him around and say, hey, sorry.
2: Yeah, we do. And then we had a passenger one time coming from Tel Aviv to Newark. And he was an older guy. And he had a nurse with him and an IV and an oxygen bottle. Mm-hmm. And he had his family with him. He was going home, I guess, to rest in his final place in New York or New Jersey. So, and, you know, he had all the appropriate paperwork and oxygen bottle and everything else. So, and he was, you know, it wasn't contagious or anything. He was quiet and just.
0: Right.
2: Yeah. So, yeah, it happens.
0: Yeah. Huh. Well, I just wonder if we're going to get to the point where they're going to have some standby hazmat suits on these airplanes. If someone starts hacking or you think they got some kind of thing, put them in some kind of special cloth pod that seals them up, you know, and makes them look like a moon man or something. You know what I mean?
1: Hey, but at least you don't have to, you know, rub elbows with the person next to you then.
0: Yeah. Well, there's that. But I don't know. I mean, we will have to see how that goes. But yeah, the guy threw up for it. Did they ever say for 45 minutes on that Delta flight what the problem was other than he was sick?
1: Yeah, his whole family had been sick for the entire week. So this guy had whatever they had and still decided to go fly. And the worst part is the guy that was flying with him, they said that he was barefoot. It's like, okay, I'm not sure which is worse, the guy vomiting for 45 minutes straight.
0: That's pretty bad.
1: Or the barefoot person next to you. It's like, come on.
0: I'll take the barefoot guy anytime. The puking? Are you kidding me?
1: I don't understand why people think that, you know, the seat is their own private space and that they can just, you know, give themselves a pedicure. I've heard of that horror stories of people doing their nails.
0: Yeah, that's way too much. There's a lot of shaming going on online with that kind of stuff. That's one thing, but I mean, puking's a whole nother level. Yeah. If someone was throwing up next to you, like in the air sick bag or something, I would be freaking out.
1: Completely
0: because that's a
1: different chain
0: reaction thing, you know?
1: Yeah, it's completely different if it's summer in Florida and you're getting tossed around like a, you know, popcorn.
0: Right, you're air sick.
1: That's one thing. But when you're sick in the air, that was a choice you made.
0: Well, 45 minutes, a guy's blowing chunks for 45 minutes? I mean, oh, geez.
1: I mean, at some point, you almost need to get him on an IV at that point.
0: I'm feeling ill just talking about it, actually. So
1: I wouldn't want to be downwind of that.
0: Yeah. Oh, well, thank goodness we're out of time. I got to run to the head. On that note, I'm going to wrap it up. Till next time, remember, there's no better high
1: than learning to fly.
0: Learning to fly.
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20: Uh-huh, okay.
21: Well, we were building a bonfire, and I saw some, like, dry brush and leaves around, so, you know, I said to move the bonfire somewhere else, and out of nowhere, Smokey Bear shows up and hugs me.
20: So you noticed some wildfire hazards and moved your bonfire to a safer location.
21: Yeah,
20: that's Smokey, all right. 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
26: News this hour from Town Hall, I'm Mary Rose. The man who opened fire outside the perimeter of the White House and fired at a Secret Service agent has been killed. A bystander was also shot and is in critical condition. Correspondent Laura Winters with the very latest.
27: Only for the two sides.
28: Terrifying moments as reporters and photographers who were working on the North Lawn ducking for cover as loud, rapid-fire gunshots could be heard. President Trump was inside the White House working when a 21-year-old man opened fire on a Secret Service agent at a security checkpoint outside the perimeter at 17th Street and Pennsylvania Avenue. Secret Service agents opening fire and taking down the gunman. Laura Winters reporting.
26: The White House is reshuffling its political team ahead of the 2026 midterms. Correspondent Ken Lorman reports a key strategist is stepping into a major campaign role.
29: Deputy Chief of Staff James Blair is leaving his White House post to lead the GOP's midterm strategy, focusing on preserving Republican control of Congress. Blair plans an aggressive campaign targeting up to 35 competitive House races, backed by a $400 million war chest. The effort will lean heavily on anti-democratic messaging, redistricting fights, and exploiting Democratic Party divisions amid concerns over falling approval ratings and economic headwinds. Ken Lorman reporting.
26: House Speaker Mike Johnson says voters will have a clear choice during the midterm elections.
30: Got men out of women's sports and little girls' locker rooms and into trans surgeries on minors. Do you want to keep that team, that party in charge of Washington? Or do you want to turn it over to the people that want to do the opposite of all those things I just described? It's a serious contrast. It's a serious, serious chasm, a widening chasm between the two parties that didn't exist here even 20, 30 years ago. But this is where we are.
26: More on these stories at townhall.com.
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2: 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The hot bath raised their average heartbeat by an extra 5 beats a minute and lowered their blood pressure by almost 15 points. 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Sounds like it might be time to break out those rubber duckies. I'm Dr. Catherine Albrecht, reminding you to protect the privacy of your email with a StartMail account. 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
1: 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Clear sky and 97 degrees on Route 66 in Needles, and good afternoon to listeners in Bullhead City, currently clear sky and 95 degrees for you. Getting down to 68 overnight tonight, Monday's high will be in the upper 90s, sky is clear. Temperatures in the lower 90s on Tuesday. That's your KTalks Tri-State Weather. 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

0: Welcome to the show. Welcome to Recovery from Politics with Henry and Dylan today. This is a show about political addiction. And where does political addiction get you? Sometimes don't get you in a good spot. I'm going to read a little article from the American Journal of Political Science. It's very interesting. I went through it before. Of course, I go through all this before I go on the air and make sure that I don't have a bunch of garbage that I have to go through. But, you know, sometimes it comes up. Many citizens find politics too uncivil and incisively and often is often considered a source of political disaffection. However, research study in those effects almost exclusively relies on survey experiments. Survey experiments, which yield contrasting results depending on design choice, and do not study downstream consequences for satisfaction with democracy and compliance with public policy. We present a theoretical argument on these downstream consequences and study how citizens respond to political incivility in their real life. So you're not civil. Information environment using a multiple wave survey panel of a little over 6,000 citizens and a little over 8,000 interviews, spawning 18 months. So they did a lot of research on this, using generalized differences in differences models and a natural experiment. We demonstrate motivational. I'm sorry. Let me start over with that. Using generalized difference in differences models, different. Incisively on political trust, satisfaction, and democracy, and intentions to comply with policies, while intentions to vote are unaffected. Our results highlight how elite rhetoric shapes support for the political system and policy compliance, and pinpointing the potential and pitfalls of survey experiments on their own panel approach. Frog in my throat. Many citizens believe that politics have an incisive problem in the United States. For example, 69% consider the government uncivil, and two-thirds believe that the problem is worsening. By the way, if you want to participate in this, feel free. 855-586-9134. Get that frog out of my throat. Okay, now, two-thirds believe that the problem is worsening. The Research Center, these perceptions, at least in part, rooted in reality. Uncivil exchanges between politicians, such as personal insults, interruptions, and nonverbal gestures, are increasingly common. You know, like flipping somebody off or calling them this, calling them that. and that's become pretty normal, which is never used to be like that. And broadcasting widely throughout the media, social media, algorithms, and online sharing by elites and ordinary citizens. So what they're doing is they're, you know, if they don't believe in you or your ideology, they're going to put you down for it. They're going to make gestures. They're going to, yeah. Yeah, we had one of those at city council, and we do. She comes in once in a while, and she voices herself, and she, yeah. But that happens. You get so polarized into your belief and your party, and you know what they tell you, that everybody else is wrong. You know, if you try to be a independent thinker, then you're wrong too. You know, if you believe in something that just goes a little bit off, then you get flipped off, you get, you know, all kinds of stuff. And so social pundits and politicians themselves have experienced concerns that this development may affect the fundamental health of democracies. Invasively may not only affect public trust in the politicians who exhibit such incivility, but also carry important downstream consequences in citizen satisfaction with democracy at large, compliance with its policies. Yeah, and you know, and then if you don't do anything about it, then what? If you don't follow politics, you don't follow the different politicians, if you don't follow what you believe in, you're not going to find the right person. But you know, you got to do it on a positive level, you know, to get away from this political addiction, because it is an addiction. If you get into it too much, if that's all you can think about day in and day out, you wake up in the morning, you turn that TV on, and you turn on CNN, Fox, Newsmax, MS Now, whatever you turn on, it disrupts your mental well-being, because all you're doing is you're hitting a bunch of bullet points, and that's what they put out there is bullet points. Go into depth and see and things if you really want to hear about them, and you know what really bothers me is when someone has their favorite person, you know, like maybe The View or maybe Tucker Carlson or you know, whoever, they have their favorite person, and what they say is God. You know, what they say it is the right. They do no wrong. So they repeat it. And they repeat it. And they repeat it. You know, do some investigation on it. Don't just repeat what you hear. Don't just get your favorite, be a Alex Jones Jr. or something like that. Or be a Whoopi Goldberg clone. You know, that's not healthy. That's not healthy at all. It's not healthy for your mental well-being. I got about a minute and a half, so I'll take this call. Caller, you're live.
1: Hi, Henry. This is Kenny.
0: Hi, Kenny. Got about a minute and a half. What's going on?
1: Well, I agree we should eliminate politics. But at the same time, should we also eliminate the necessity for government actions?
0: No, I don't think that we should give up on that at all. But we just you can get too polarized on it, and you can do it too much, and too much of it is not good. You know, of course, you want to be aware of what's going on in your area, you know, in your part of the world, in your little part, your big part of the world. You want to be informed. But you don't want to be, you know, listen to what somebody says and keep going by that, going by that, going by that. You know, do some research on it and do some healthy research on it, which is not doing it 24 hours a day. You know, spend some time to enjoy life. If you got the doom and gloom all the time, then guess what?
1: Well, there's an issue you want to pay attention to. You should understand it thoroughly.
0: Correct.
1: But what you're saying, I believe, is that to understand it thoroughly could cause you mental illness.
0: Not really, because you can understand it thoroughly without obsessing on it. I'm talking about the obsessive part, where you're just going over and over and over and over again, like the TDS that we got out there now. Hey, Kenny, I'm coming up on break, and I can't stop it. I'll talk to you later. Thanks for calling.
1: Thank you.
0: We'll be right back. KTOX.

0: It's been a trying year for parents. They've been confronted with countless challenges and have always risen to the occasion. If it isn't too much to ask, the more than 8 million high school student athletes across the country have one last request.
1: Please set an example.
0: Disorderly fan conduct at high school athletic events is on the rise. 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Always be a good example. 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

You're addicted to politics. Oh, my goodness gracious. That could happen. Addicted to politics is very possible. 855-586-9134. This article that I'm reading, it accommodates these shortcomings on three levels. At the theological level, we present an argument that political incivility adversely affects not just citizens' trust in politics, but also broader satisfaction with the democratic system and policy compliance. We arrive at these expectations by interrogating insights from social and political psychology into the lecture on political incivility. That means not being civil about it. There's no reason not to be civil about a debate, a discussion. There's no more debates anymore. They're nothing but name-calling arguments. Did anybody watch the debate, the governor debate of California, the mayor debate? It's not like it used to be. Not like it used to be at all. They're not debating. They're arguing. And they're down-talking to other people. You know, it's okay to say, you know, well, this person doesn't have this in their policies. But there's a limit to it. There's a limit to it when you get to the point where you don't trust or believe anybody anymore. And then you take sides. And once you take sides, then no matter what the other side says, you're not going to believe them.

0: At the next level, we report three constant findings across identification strategies. First, we find negative effect on political and incivility on trust in politicians. That's just what I was talking about. Let me go back to the phones. Caller, you're live.
1: Hi, Henry. This is Kenny.
0: Hi, Kenny. Long time no talk to.
1: What would you say about backbiting in the workplace?
0: Well, that's pretty bad. That's pretty bad, and it happens, and it never used to happen as much as it happens nowadays. Back when I was in the workplace, that was not acceptable. You do your job, you get it done. You don't want to talk about somebody. You don't want to get someone else in trouble. You just want to get your job done. You don't want to slam somebody for doing something wrong. You just want to get your job done. You know, that's.
1: I consider that to be politics.
0: Well, yeah, but it's backbiting too. You know, when you stab someone in the back.
1: Well, that's politics.
0: Yeah. Yeah, it could be considered that. But it's I don't agree with that. I mean, you have in the workplace there's human resources for that. And most places have human resources. Some of them ain't worth a crap. Some of them are definitely on the company side no matter what. But yeah. Yeah, I guess it could be considered politics. It's political.
1: Well, even in the human resources department, within that department, there's going to be backbiting.
0: Absolutely is, yes. Absolutely is. I've seen that way more than not, where automatically the human resources is automatically on one side before the people even come in and talk to them. Yeah.
1: I know a woman who had a degree. She finally ended up working as a psychologist, and she complained to me one time when she applied for a job at a place I was working at, and the human resources guy I knew, says to her when she comes into the office, "What can you do for me?" She complained about that, and I don't know, it seemed like an appropriate question to ask. For me, seemed appropriate to me for a question to be asked by a human resources hiring person.
0: Well, I would think that would be more personal. I think that would be a problem. You know, it's not what can you do for me, it's what can you do for the company.
1: Right.
0: That's where I think there's a problem in that saying right there.
1: Well, that was so many years ago, I can't recall if that's exactly her words, but yeah, it would have been more appropriate for what can you do for the company.
0: Right, right. Yeah, because if you ask what can you do for me, that's like, say, you know, a woman could take that in several different ways. A man would take it, well, I can do this, I can do that. You know, a man wouldn't even think of that. But a woman, they're vulnerable, you know, and they know they are.
1: Yeah.
0: You know, we think different. Women and men think different. So I think that would be inappropriate.
1: In a workplace where there's a lot of mixture of probably close to equal quantity of men and women in that workplace, the types of stresses going on between the men and the women constantly, besides whatever normal politics, job, workplace politics are going on, like I can do that job a lot better than that guy, or that guy can do a lot better job than I can, that sort of thing.
0: Well, that's human behavior. That's just human behavior when you have the women and the men in the workforce. I mean, back in the day, of course, it was all men working. Even back when I started in the Carpenters Union, it was a man's job, and we would have an apprentice here and there come in, a woman apprentice come in, and the bosses always told me to work their butts off. because I was just supervisor, but I was lower supervision, and I would work them equal to the other people. You know, because they didn't expect anything different, and you know, you work them the same. You know, when you're in a supervisory role, you got to treat people equally. Period. You can't be making making favors to anybody. You know, you can't. Yeah, it's very interesting to be on the different level than just a worker. You know, just a worker, you can get in there and start, you know, thinking all your garbage stuff. But when you're in supervisory role, then you have to think a lot more on how you're treating people. If you're a good boss, let's say. Because I know there's bosses that are real holes.
1: I've always gotten along well with bosses. I've never had problems with bosses, but it seemed to be the rank and file workers that seemed to want to do all the backbiting all the time. That caused me a lot of problems over the years as far as scheduling and all that sort of thing. What shift do I want to work, or what hours do I like working best? It seemed like whenever I started to get comfortable in a situation with hours and shifts, that's when the backbiting would start.
0: Oh, that's not cool. Yeah, I know what you're saying on that. I've had situations like that. I've just completely ignored them. I've completely ignored them and let it all come out in the wash. For another thing, too, Kenny, is I didn't need to

0: I used to take them out of my office. I'd look at them and I'd shake my shoulders and I'd go, why? Why? Just go out there and do your job. Both of you got the same job. Neither one of you is going anywhere. Neither one of you is going to get promoted. It's a union job. There's no promotions. You know, and I try to explain that to them. But, yeah, I understand that. I understand what you're saying, Kenny. You know, and fighting for hours, yeah, that would be a difficult one, too. You know, where I always worked was, the 9-to-5 jobs, where it didn't really matter. It was the same, and everybody was full-time. So it wasn't.
1: Well, look at the railroad there in Needles. There's a lot of maintenance people there, and, you know, probably some engineers and whatnot. And
0: they're all on call.
1: They have all 24 hours a day.
0: Yep, and they're all on call, too. And if the supervisor doesn't like the person, he can skip them by to get another person. Yeah, it's yeah, that can really get political on that.
1: Have you noticed any of that within city employees since you've been on the council with the availability of employees has to be constant in certain areas? Have you noticed any backbiting going on?
0: I have. I've noticed some problems, but we're supposed to stay out of that because our immediate, the one we supervise is the city manager. We're not supposed to talk to the employees about their job. Hey, Kenny, we're at break. Thanks for calling. KTOX Needles. We'll be right back.

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0: Surfing Safari. Yeah, I had to put something upbeat. Upbeat, because I mean, talking about the the political addiction gets depressing. Gets really depressing, and you know it's. This is supposed to be recovery from politics, and that's what I'm reading about, and that's what I'm studying about, and that's what I'm reporting on from a lot of different sources, and for the most part, I'll give you my sources, and I usually tell them right before I talk about them, and that's important, too. It's really important. You know, instead of saying, you can look them up. Where? Where can I look them up at? Go to Google? Well, you know what? You might want to go a little bit more in depth. If you want to get the right information, maybe to some educators. I don't know. Maybe several educators. You know, it's kind of important to get several different viewpoints, too. You know, and then pick the one that makes the most sense to you. Why are politicians so negative? There's a hint for you. It's a media problem. What? Wow. Well, pretty much. The press rewards negative politicians with attention. And it does. Politics can seem almost negative, with politicians bashing opponents, and almost reckless abandon at political rallies and attack ads on congressional floors and on TV. Which begs the question: Does all this negativity actually work? And what's causing it in the first place? Well, the new study by the International Journal of Press Politics offers some fascinating views. Before we go to that, through consideration what we know so far from the research. First, when politicians or political candidates level criticism at one another, it's not necessarily a bad thing. It can increase public attention to politics and even lead people to feel more satisfied with democracy, perhaps because voters feel empowered to make decisions based on more clarity between politicians and parties. On the other hand, and not surprisingly, negative by politicians, particularly when it dissolves stuff and goes into incivility, also has adverse effects on society, such as lower voting turnout. It does. You know, if you hear all this back forth, the voter's going to say, screw it, isn't going to do any good to vote. How many people have you heard that say that? I go out there and talk to people all the time as being an elected official. And I go, what do you want in our city? What do you want? What do you want me to bring forward? Well, it's not going to do any good. It won't do any good. I tried and tried. It doesn't do any good. I said, no, it's not going to if you don't answer the question, and if you don't participate, and if you don't show up at the meetings, and if you don't vote, it doesn't do any good. And that ends up in lower voter turnout, greater resentment towards politics, and more polarization of the kind that leads people. Oops. To wish the worst on their perceived enemies. And I hear that a lot on the radio, on TV, on social media. Wow. Whatever the outcome of society, politics goes on to attack because they think it works for them. And they believe that discrediting their opponents is a basic job. It can certainly seem that way. Yet research shows that such negativity can have a boomerang effect. And it can turn right back around on you, backfiring in a way that hurts negative politicians' approval ratings and makes other candidates look more attractive by comparison. If you're going to tell somebody what you're going to do, you know, I would say you get a lot more people that are going to trust you if you're going to say, well, I'm gonna do this, and I'm gonna make every effort to get this done. You know, I can't guarantee nothing because you can't guarantee nothing. But the only thing you can guarantee is that you're gonna work on it. You're gonna try. You know, it's sad when politicians, you know, promise stuff. Well, you can only promise what you do. You can't promise the outcome. Because you have several other people that you're up against. Caller, you're live.
1: You said it best when you said the word opponents.
0: Okay.
1: Everyone's an opponent, it seems like. How do you have a civil conversation with an opponent? Everything's either an argument or a debate. A debate that turns into an argument, it can't be civil.
0: No, it isn't anymore. It used to be, Kenny. Remember back in our day? Back in our day, it used to be civil. I mean, you know, you'd still get your point out, but then you'd go on to something else, and then the other person would get their point out, you know, because everybody that's running on both sides have points. You know, whether it be a full council or a full Senate, or the president, you know, and vice president, they have their point of views. And
1: well, there's always opposition, is what I'm getting at.
0: Absolutely is, and the sad
1: continually.
0: The sad thing is, the sad thing is the other side is wrong. Period. It's wrong. Period. None of it's right. No, and they don't want to help somebody. They might have great idea. Great idea on 30-40% of what they say, and the other party just disregards that because they don't like them, and that's doing a disservice to us as voters.
1: Many a politician are in office right now because they're liars.
0: Yep. And the ones that say, you know, I'm going to get this for you, you can't. You can't promise that because there's so many loopholes you got to go through to get to that. You can't just say, I'm going to do this. Just like there's three branches of government, you know, the president, the courts, and the Congress. You can't go around that. You know, you got to do it all. So you can't really promise anybody anything. You can promise to work for them with it. You can promise to advocate for what they want, but you can't promise to give it to them. And they do that all the time, Kenny.
1: Well, even here in Mojave County, our supervisors say that they want to provide what the population wants, what the people wants. They're there to provide what the people want. And it's not possible.
0: No, because yes and no. Okay, yes, they can provide for what 60% of the people want. The other 40% are going to be out in the cold. Okay, what an elected official does is they go out to if they're a good representative, they go out to everybody in their district as much as they can and talk to them personally. And like I do. I mean, even you know, I'm an elected official. I'm not up there on any job. I'm at the ground level, but I still go out and talk to my people out there, and I'll get people with different opinions and different ideas, and I bring them all back. I bring every one of them back, but I don't advocate for the ones that most people don't want. You understand what I'm saying there?
1: Yeah, you're figuring that there's probably a majority that that has the right idea, and that's what you're going to shoot for,
0: that's
1: right?
0: That's what you got to go for. Yes, you got to go with the majority wants. Now, if it's a close one like 60-40, then you got to find some kind of medium. But most of the time, I get 80-90% of the people want one thing, and then the 10-20% of the other side. They just want something off the wall that can't even be brought to.
1: But whenever you're engaged in any of those negotiations, or is there any time when there's no opposition?
0: No, there's always an opposition. The only thing there's no opposition on in our town is the streets and the grocery store. Because we don't have the grocery store, and we don't have decent streets. So everybody wants a grocery store. Everybody wants decent streets. Opposition. Most of the time, I get everybody that is on a positive approach for the city. And I bring it back to the city. You know, even if there's, I shared one time I had a lady that said that her street light on her street was too bright. You know, nobody else is going to complain about that. But because she did, and, you know, she has a right to have her voice, too, that I brought that out. I brought it out at city council. The lady says her street light's too bright. And they kind of looked at me. I go, I just report back what the people ask me. That's all I'm doing is reporting it back. You know, what are you supposed to do, you know? You're an elected official. You're elected by the people. And you want to bring back to the city what the people want. They want a dimmer street light. And most of them want the roads, the grocery store, less crime, bathrooms at the park, little things they want and I bring back. And it usually gets accomplished. You know, it usually does, but this is a small city of 5,000 people. It's not that hard to do. There's six council people and one mayor. Not that hard to keep under control, but it's not easy to please everybody.
1: Is there someone on the council that is always an opponent to whatever certain people may prescribe?
0: Yes, there is. There's actually a couple on the city council that want what they want. They don't care what the people want. Yeah, and that's you're always going to find that, and it's sad. Hey, Kenny, we're at the top of the hour. Call back next
2: Thank
0: hour.
2: You.
0: Thanks. We'll be right back after the top of the hour breaks. KTOX Beatles.

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2: News this hour from Town Hall, I'm Mary Rose. A man opened fire outside the perimeter of the White House Saturday night and fired at a Secret Service agent. The suspect was killed. A bystander was also shot and is in critical condition. Correspondent Laura Winters with more.
3: President Trump was working inside the White House as shots fired outside, not far away from the building at 17th Street and Pennsylvania Avenue. This is outside the security perimeter. Secret Service agents rushing reporters working on the North Lawn to safety as the building was put on lockdown for close to an hour. The gunman opening fire on a Secret Service agent at a security checkpoint, and that's when he was shot. Laura Winters reporting.
2: President Trump says a deal with Iran, including opening the Strait of Hormuz, has been largely negotiated. He announced this on social media. The deal, described as a memorandum of understanding, still needs finalization. A shakeup inside the Republican Party, where loyalty to President Trump is playing an increasingly decisive role. Correspondent Willie Nelson reports.
4: A wave of primary defeats is hitting incumbent Republicans seen out of step with the party's conservative base. Several Indiana state senators, along with Louisiana Senator Bill Cassidy and Kentucky Congressman Thomas Massie, have all lost or faced serious challenges. President Trump's endorsements are proving pivotal, signaling a shift toward a more aligned GOP establishment. Meanwhile, Texas Senator John Cornyn is locked in a tough runoff against Attorney General Ken Paxton, with Mr. Trump backing Paxton. Willie Nelson reporting.
2: Crews are working to try to prevent a huge tank containing hazardous chemicals from exploding south of Los Angeles. About 50,000 people are under evacuation orders in Orange County. More on these stories at townhall.com.
5: Larry Elder here. You know, I think a lot of people just accept pain, like, this is just how it is now. 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Let me tell you about George. 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It really did a number on his knee. He said it got so bad, he couldn't even bend it. Now think about that. 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Well, George tried Relief Factor, and this is what got me. 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Simple, but when you get something like that back, it matters. 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If you're dealing with aches and pains, see if Relief Factor works for you. It's drug-free with a 3-week